0: in a shallow grave near the Mexico border town of Nogales turned up empty. The location was checked. Nothing was found. 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
1: WJR traffic and weather first.
2: I-75 northbound after I-96, the Jeffries, a disabled vehicle on the right shoulder. 96 eastbound at Milford Road, debris reported in the right lane. An accident has cleared from 94 eastbound at Haggerty Road, and an earlier accident cleared from 75 northbound after McNichols. I'm Peggy Hodge, WJR traffic and weather first.
3: Thunderstorm chances going up for us overnight tonight. Arriving from the west, we've had some big downpours over in southwestern parts of the state. Our low tonight, a muggy 68 degrees. Early morning storms Friday, and then a high of 81 degrees. Lower humidity Friday afternoon, 50s and 60s Friday night. I'm meteorologist Scott Lauriemore at the Weather Channel on 760 WJR, where Michigan comes to talk.
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12: Hi, my name is Jamie Edmonds. 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
13: It was so fun to wake up Sunday morning, get ready, watch this game.
12: I have told other people's stories for years. It's time to tell my own. I was diagnosed with breast cancer in February 2026. I am in the thick of the fight. Since that terrible phone call, angels have propped me up and supported me, starting with the two in my household, my husband Ryan and my daughter Olivia. Then the circle expanded to so many people, so many angels helping me get through this. That's why I named this podcast Angels Along the Way. I will talk to folks who treat this awful disease, those who console, those who assist, and those who inspire. I hope this helps anyone and everyone on a similar path. All right, this is a very special edition of Angels Along the Way podcast because this one is touched by cancer. And I'm joined by comedian Dave Coulier and his wife, Melissa. Everyone knows Dave Coulier. He's beloved as Uncle Joey. I'm an 80s baby, 90s kid. This is a thrill for me. His voiceover work, stand-up comedy. Top of his Instagram, it says, husband, father, grandfather. And so that's probably tops in his world. And he's joined by his other half, Melissa. Thank you both for joining me.
14: Sure. Thanks for having us.
15: Thank you for having us.
12: Unfortunately, I've been touched by cancer and I didn't have any in my family, not in my husband's family. So this is very new to us. And Dave, when I was doing some research for you, you had been touched by cancer before it even touched you personally.
14: Yes. I lost my sister Sharon, very young age, 36 years old. And then I lost my niece Shannon, who was only 29 years old. And then my mom, all breast-related cancers, all the same genetics, the BRCA1 gene. And so I learned a lot about cancer through their experience. And I started a foundation here in Detroit, and we did hockey games, charities, and golf charities. And so that world really opened its doors to me. And I learned a lot about what women specifically experience as they, you know, go through that journey of breast cancer.
12: Yeah, I mean, it's a whole lot. It's the look, it's, you know, the wigs, it's the how you feel in your body and the body dysmorphia down the road. And there's a lot going on with breast cancer. Melissa, did you have any in your family before you dealt with this with your husband?
15: No, we had different types of cancer, colon cancer, but and melanoma, but no breast cancer and nothing as severe as his family has gone through and went through.
12: Well, I'm certainly sorry to hear about everyone in your family. Dave, talk to us about when it came to your front door and how that all worked.
14: I was sitting in this very room that we're in right now. Melissa was out working and she had asked me, you know, have you heard from the doctors yet? You know, and I said, not yet. And then on her way home, she called me and asked again, you know, it's funny that you haven't heard from your doctors yet. Well, we hung up and the doctors called, both of my two primary caregivers. And they said, hey, look, we got your test results back. And let me back up. I had found some a lump in my groin a couple of weeks earlier. And then once I got tested with a CAT and PET scan, we found another lump in my neck. And so the doctors called Melissa's ride home and they said, look, you have non-Hodgkin's lymphoma. And, you know, we want to get you in for treatment immediately. And I said, what kind of treatment? They said, chemotherapy. You know, when you hear these words applying to yourself for the first time, it's a gut punch. It is a shock to your system. But the thing for me was, after I hung up with my doctors, my wife is going to be home in 5 minutes. How do I tell her? And so she walked in and I said, I heard from the doctors. And she said, oh yeah, what did they say? And I said, I have cancer. And she said, don't even joke around. And I said, no, I have non-Hodgkin's lymphoma. And it hit us both at the same time. And we just held each other and cried. And we quickly came up with this decision where I was going to be very open about it, be very public about it, because I thought, okay, I can either stick my head in the sand and just go through this together with my wife, or I can go public and try to help people.
12: Mm-hmm.
14: And so we decided, let's go public. Let's talk about this. Let's be very vulnerable. Let's disclose our story. And that was our our MO from that point forward.
12: You know, you got to the point right away. I got to the point kind of 2 months in. I call it my dark time, where I couldn't talk about it. I cried every time I thought about it. Every time I looked at my daughter, I thought I was going to leave her, and it was very dark. But there was a switch that flipped where I thought, maybe I'm supposed to talk about it. I have this platform. I've been in local TV for 20 years, WJR for a couple, and that's how I got to this podcast. Now, you are a couple podcasts removed from, I did one with my husband, Melissa. We talked about caregiver in the house and how that's worked. Talk to me about hearing that news that day from your husband and how you also decided to be public.
15: Yeah, I think it was a matter of what can we control? There's so much we can't control. So it's what can we do in our household that's going to set him up to be the best possible warrior in this battle? And that's by making his body as strong as possible with nourishment, with, you know, movement, mindset, all of those things. That's something that we could we could control under our own roof. And so that was really important so that, you know, he was able to be as strong as possible and have a great foundation prior to going in. Mm-hmm. And I think that's something that also gave us purpose. And I know it gave me a lot of purpose to be able to, okay, how can we nourish his body today? What are the things that we can do for certain pain? You know, is that breath work? Is it massage therapy and different things that I know that we could apply? And that's something that I was able to do and assist with instead of just sitting on the sidelines. I was able to be a part of the team and making sure that, you know, he came out on the other side.
12: Well, you have a unique background to know exactly how to nourish a body, don't you?
15: Yeah. So I was diagnosed with lupus in my early 20s, which is autoimmune disease, and I used food as medicine. I then partnered up with my nutritionist, and we started a company called Live Well, Lead Well, where we help women and everyone, men and women, take control of their own health by using food, movement, and mindset to help as a prevention tool as well as a foundational tool while going through hard times.
14: And keep in mind, I just want to say that prior to being diagnosed with lymphoma, Melissa had already kind of streamlined my diet. I had cut out a lot of sugar in my foods, a lot of gluten, things that were giving me inflammation. I would go and play hockey, and the next day I was just a wreck with inflammation. She's like, give me 2 weeks and I can get rid of that. And I said, okay. And then 2 weeks went by and she was right. I became a believer. I was a wino for most of my life. I enjoyed lots of good wines. And it was, I had just kind of quit drinking in 2020, January 1st, 2020. And I just said, that's it, I'm done. I've drank enough wine for 20 people here now, I'm done. Diminishing returns with alcohol. And so I had already kind of cleaned up my system. So I was feeling great. And, I didn't know that this ticking time bomb was going to go off in my body because I felt so good. And it happened right after my birthday, like a week after, boom, you know, and we had just moved into this new house that we built. So everything was flying high. Everything was great. And then, you know, you just get leveled by this prognosis.
15: But I think that's part of early detection too, because you were able to tune in and you knew your body so well, you were able to listen to its cues of like, something's off, this isn't right. And I think that's something that's like been really valuable, that you're able to listen to your body on those different cues.
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12: I see so many similarities here because I was like in the best shape of my life. I had gone through this workout program here and I just felt great. And then all of a sudden this call comes in. I'm like, what are you talking about? Talk to me then. Okay, so now you've decided to be public. This is out there. You have this. Did you, you know, take the camera into your chemo treatments? How were you public?
14: Well, we... During chemotherapy, I had a lot of downtime where I really couldn't do anything. I was just exhausted, fatigue from the chemo, fatigue from all the drugs that were, you know, trying to compensate for the side effects with chemo.
12: You should see my counter right now. I look like an elderly person with the amount of, yeah, exactly.
14: Do you have like the multicolored pill purse? I have, one of those old man purses, you know. I decided with Melissa, let's do something positive here. So we got an idea for our website, which is called Aware Market. And, we said, let's build a store with non-toxic products for everything so that people don't have to really go through this daunting process of having to read every label. And so we thought we can vet these products. Let's start there. So we you know, invested money, we hired an ad agency, we built the website, and our goal was for me to go on the Today Show December 2nd, 2025, and launch this website. So we had a lot of work ahead of us, and so we met our deadline on December 2nd. I went on the Today Show and talked about what I was going through. And it was kind of there was duality there because we wanted to talk about this wonderful thing that we had created, but I also wanted to be truthful with my diagnosis and, you know, I had a second diagnosis after that of carcinoma in my throat. So it was two cancers within 1 year. I wouldn't have discovered the carcinoma in my throat had I not gone in for a routine PET scan for the lymphoma.
12: Mm.
14: And so it was by luck, sheer luck, that we found this. And, you know, it was a lot. you know, it was no longer, oh, I had lymphoma, I went through treatment, I'm on the rebound. It's, hey, hello, excuse me, cancer's back, a different kind in your throat. And so it was really tough. And the thing I struggle most with is how it affects my wife. And so I thought, oh no, I just can't do this to her anymore. And so a lot of guilt. There was a lot of, you know, I hate to do this to her. So it was a psychological battle as well as a physical one.
12: 100%. Mental health is certainly a part of this cancer journey. And two cancers under 2 years seems not fair. Did you ever say that? This isn't fair. Other people are living their lives and thriving. Why do I have this?
14: Yeah, it's kind of like you're on the team and then you're benched suddenly and you get to see everybody play. And the world is going by you and you're kind of sitting there just, you know, feeling terrible. And it's a mental psychological challenge at that point. And you know, I never said, why me, why me, why me? I'm like, you know, no one should have to go through this. And how do we continue to help people? And so we got involved. We got involved with Hockey Fights Cancer. We got involved with the V Foundation, you know, and so we just thought, okay, well, if this is the challenge that's being thrown at us, let's counteract that with as much laughter and love as possible. And let's try and really help people here. Let's share this. Mm-hmm. And so that's the way we kind of dealt with things, was to be very proactive.
12: And how did you celebrate the wins? You know, I just got done with my 12 weekly treatments of Taxol, and I said to my husband, I want to celebrate because now I got to go into the harder drug. And so, like, how did you guys celebrate little wins, or when you were feeling great, what did you do?
14: We didn't celebrate. We haven't celebrated because it always seems like cancer is on your shoulder. You know, you get the angel and you get the devil, you know, and cancer is the devil that, you know, the angel says, hey, you made it. You made it through. You went through chemotherapy. You went through radiation. You're still here. The prognosis is good. And then cancer is like, oh, yeah, how about some pain today, Dave? I don't think the morphine or the oxycodone is working. You're going to have to try a new drug called Cymbalta. You know, and, you know, you deal with that psychologically about, you know, is this it for me? Am I done? Is this my life? Is this how I leave this world because cancer destroyed me? So, you know, it is a battle that no one should have to go through. It is mental and physical torture. And so when I see you and hear your struggles, I know exactly what you're going through. It is really tough, you know, not only for the individual, but for the people around you as well.
15: I think also the celebrations really come in like the moments of
12: normalcy.
15: Yeah. It's like, oh, we can get back to taking our walks every night because he has energy to do that. Or like, you know, he didn't eat for the last 5 months. And so when he started eating like 3 weeks ago.
14: Pizza.
15: Sorry.
14: I had a slice of pizza. That was my first thing.
12: Is that Live Well, Lead Well approved?
14: No, it's not. But it's, that's what I wanted.
15: You can have, there are healthy alternatives to making pizza for sure. Yeah.
14: Melissa has this thing. She says, live your life 80-20, you know, where 80% of the time you eat healthy and 20% of the time just have what you want to have.
15: Indulge, guilt-free.
14: I'm sorry, I interrupted you.
15: No, it's okay. But the celebrations have been like the things that used to be normal, like sitting down and having dinner together, which when you haven't had that for 5 months, it's a big deal.
14: Yeah.
12: I completely understand those little moments where I can take a walk with my daughter, take her to the park, you know, those things are so valuable to me right now.
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24: From severe discomfort to unexplained fatigue, the warning signs of uterine fibroids can completely disrupt a woman's daily routine, yet many suffer in silence or mistake the symptoms for something else. I spoke with Dr. Yulia Malayev, an OBGYN with Huron Valley Sinai Hospital and the DMC Medical Group in Commerce Township, who says while some women don't experience symptoms, those who do can face some real disruption.
25: People may be unaware that this is what's causing their problem. So whenever I see any of my patients, you know, whether here at the hospital or at my office, I say to them, you know, tell me about your period. How often are you getting it? How many days is it? Has it changed at all in the last several months? I ask them to think of their period as their vital sign. And if all of a sudden it's not the same as it's been, then we have to investigate why.
24: Beyond the daily discomfort, Dr. Malayev talks about the broader health risk if fibroids go untreated, such as anemia.
25: That's probably one of the most common symptoms with fibroids is heavy menstrual bleeding. Typically, periods will be longer, heavier, more painful. A lot of the times people will have to take iron supplements, sometimes get iron infusions. Occasionally, people will have to come in for just blood products because they're getting so sick from losing blood every single month.
24: And what if you're pregnant?
25: If they're pregnant, the fibroid may disrupt the baby's growth. It may disrupt the baby's ability to exit the birth canal, like it may be blocking the exit if it's large enough. Patients may end up with cesarean sections. They're also at higher bleeding risk when they're delivering, again, depending on the positioning of these fibroid tumors within their uterus.
24: If you need more information, call 248-360-9090. I'm Lloyd Jackson for WJR Health Watch.
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13: Dave, you posted on May 8th. You wanted to give an update for everyone. I saw it on your Twitter. You probably did it on all your socials. You said, yeah, I do look a little different. I do sound a little different. And here's why. And so it was important for you to continue to update your fans.
14: People make comments. You know, as we know, social media is a place where people can kind of sit in the weeds and lob hand grenades over the fence at people and be anonymous, you know. So those anonymous people were saying, Dave, you sound terrible, or you look old, or you look thin, you know. I mean, the jokes were horrible, you know. But you know what, I make jokes for a living, so I understand, you know. And it's just kind of like, yeah, people are seeing this and they're making a comment about it. And that's fine. I'm good with that. But when you see it over and over again, you're like, okay, I'm going to address this. I'm going to talk about the elephant in the room. Yeah, I sound differently. The drugs affect my vocal cords. So yeah, that's what you're hearing. Mm-hmm. And what you're seeing is someone who's lost 45 pounds because they haven't been able to eat solid food for 6 months. And so I wanted to be very upfront and transparent about it. And it's like, yeah, you guys are right. Your hearing is okay. Your eyesight's just fine. you know, so
15: Explaining the reasoning rather than allowing the guessing.
14: And I think the truth sometimes can be very disarming, to where people go, oh boy, he knows exactly, you know, that we're making jokes about it or we're making comments. And it's just like, it's okay. I'm fine with that.
0: Mm-hmm.
14: Yeah.
0: Well, I thought I liked the update. And throughout your journey, you've talked about the good and the bad, that it can be very painful to go through chemo. And I want to do that too, where it's not just all smiling pictures going through this, because it's not all rainbows.
15: Mm-hmm.
14: Exactly. And I think, it's okay. It's okay to feel pain. It's okay to go through the process. It's okay to go through the mental anguish and the heartache and how it affects your life partners and your family and kids, and it's all okay. You know, we're just, you know, it's such a cliche. We're all just human beings. You know, we have a very, very basic emotional, psychological and physical system. You know, it's all we got. And so it's okay to succumb to those down moments, because there are a lot of them, and it's a battle every day. Sometimes you win a little battle here. And the truth is, you don't just get well like a cold or, you know, or flu, like, oh boy, that was a tough 2 weeks. This is months and maybe years of your life where things get taken away from you. Mm-hmm. And, you know, when you talk about victories, you know, I mean, this is one of the truths. Like, I was constipated for 14 days. And Melissa was gone, and I was like, oh my gosh, it finally happened. I tell Melissa, you know, and I came home and like, you're not going to believe it. It happened. She's like, oh my gosh, I'm so happy for you.
15: I was like, you should have gone to the hospital like a week ago. What are you talking about?
14: Yeah.
0: So, I mean, yeah, you have to talk about with your partner, maybe some things that, you know, aren't cute. We're well beyond that phase.
15: Oh yeah. I think that's something that no one really vocally talks about. It's like, yes, it's hard. Yes, it's this. But like the dirty nitty gritty of everything, bodily fluids, smells, all the things that you just sexy. Don't experience.
14: Very sexy.
15: Unless you're in it, right? And so, yeah, the sexy side of cancer, for sure.
14: Yeah.
0: Said no one ever.
15: Yeah.
0: I read that you got into some painting. Did you do that after, you know, all of your treatments or during? Because I was so nervous at my last chemo treatment because it was the Red Devil and I'm so afraid of what that's going to do to me. I started coloring in the chair and the intricate coloring helped me. So I'm wondering if that's similar.
14: Yeah, I wanted to, chemotherapy, it takes a lot from you. Cancer takes a lot of things from you, physically, emotionally, psychologically. But the one thing I didn't want it to take was my creativity. And I thought, well, what can I do? And I thought, I'm just going to create art that is reflective of how I feel right now. So I just started with a blank canvas and just let it happen. So one of my pieces of art is very large. It's called Losing My Marbles. And I found these gigantic marbles and small marbles of all different sizes and colors. And I wanted them to look like they were melting on the canvas, because I really felt at times like am I losing my marbles here? And so, you know, it was very cathartic. It was a way to express myself. And it was another battle that I could control. I was like, mm-hmm. You're not taking my creativity. I wrote a movie during this time. I just thought, I'm going to stay creative. I'm going to keep pushing, and I'm going to continue to be who I want to be. And those are the choices that you have.
0: Right.
14: You know, sometimes you don't have a choice. Like the Red Devil is not a choice. It's mm-hmm. either you go through this or you're going to get, you know, cancer is going to infiltrate every cell of your body.
0: Right.
14: And so it's scary, but, you know, there are some choices you can make that help you keep your sanity, I think.
0: Yeah, 100%. Talk about Aware? It's Aware Market.
14: Aware, AWEAR. Because it's what you wear as far as clothing and microplastics and and it's what you wear on your skin, like skin lotions and shampoos and, you know, body lotions and that. So that's how we came up with the name. And we became very aware during that time.
0: Right. It has a double meaning there. And my question is, do you believe maybe that's why all of these people that I see around me now getting cancer, me myself, do you think it's what we're eating? Is it what we're putting on our body? What do you think?
14: I have my own theory about it.
15: Yeah, me too.
14: Yeah. You want to go first?
15: Well, you can go first since it's your body.
14: Oh, okay. I think at this point it might be largely environmental. The air we're breathing, the products that we use that are in the air, the things that we come in contact with, things that we use in our garden, fertilizers and weed killers and all those home products that, you know, are on the shelves that we think are okay to use because they're on the shelf. They must mm-hmm. be using. So I think it's partially environmental. I think microplastics are in everything. I also think it's the foods that we're eating, the chemicals that are in the foods that in the United States are still allowed in our nutritional elements. But I think at this point, it's also when you look at the studies of genetics and with my mother and my sister and my niece and my other sister, Karen, has cancer now. It's genetic when you look at it. And I think it's being handed down now, generation to generation. So I think we, in treating cancer, I think there's a lot of ways on the front end that we can treat it with nutrition and the products that we use. But I also think that a lot of times in the medical profession, they're merely treating the symptoms of cancer more than they are, you know, being preventative.
0: Yeah, I just read a book about this, about living longer, that they're reacting to our cancer. There's no proactive things to do yet.
14: Yes.
15: Yeah. And that's why we got so involved with the Bee Foundation, because they're on the forefront of taking funding bold ideas for cancer research on the preventative side and for a cure. So that's like something that, you know, we've gotten involved with. But to go back to your question, I think that there are a lot of toxins around us, and that can be in the form of products, that's in the form of environment, that's in the form of the company you keep. It's what you put in your body too. So it's not just like a one narrative. I think it's the full story, full picture that we just and that's kind of goes back to everybody is different. So what works for my body may not work for your body. And it's just doing that investigative work for yourself, what you personally are reacting to. And, you know, that's why we wanted to create a platform to have all non-toxic items available if that is a path that you choose to go down. And we just wanted it to be a safe space because there are many platforms out there that, you know, may say that they do only clean. And what we found in doing our own investigation, that wasn't always true. There's clean, and then there's that next level of absolutely no microplastics, of no sugar, that's unnatural.
14: No dyes, all of that stuff.
15: No synthetic fragrance. So though we really wanted to take it to that next level, giving people that one-stop shop. If they choose to, want to participate in the preventative side of things as well.
14: I wanted to keep my arm around you, but it fell asleep.
15: I didn't even know it was around me.
14: How sad is that? Yeah.
1: Now WJR Health Watch. Here's Lloyd Jackson.
2: It's a medical term that can sound incredibly scary to hear, but it's actually one of the most common unseen health conditions women face today. We're talking about uterine fibroids, growths that many women have, but have absolutely no idea are there. Dr. Yulia Malayev is an OBGYN with Huron Valley Sinai Hospital and the DMC Medical Group in Commerce Township. She explains what uterine fibroids are and how common they are during a woman's childbearing years.
25: Uterine fibroids can be very common in a woman's childbearing years. They're basically smooth muscle tumors that can be anywhere in the female pelvis, within the cervix, the uterus, the ligaments supporting those structures, or even in the cavity itself. They can range in various size, and typically they don't cause any trouble except for some bleeding, pain, and pressure symptoms.
24: I asked Dr. Malayev, is there a known cause for fibroids?
25: So sometimes it happens from hormones, and sometimes it's genetic. It's really very multifactorial. They haven't really said, okay, this gene or like this specific exposure is what'll cause it.
24: Dr. Malayev says some women may not know they have fibroids, which can significantly change the shape and size of a uterus.
25: Sometimes they can be as small as a blueberry or as large as a basketball. I mean, it just really depends on where they're growing and what kind of blood supply they have.

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4: Since cancer touched your household, what's something you will never do now? Is it eat something or wear something?
5: Yeah, like we've changed just about everything, you know, our garbage bags, our laundry detergents, our toothpaste, our shampoos, our soaps, our house cleaners, our pets, food. We have two dogs, pet toys. We were just, you know, like giving our dogs plastic toys to play with. And we're like, wait a minute, our dogs are just eating plastic.
4: Right.
5: You know, so we took a really well-rounded approach to, okay, let's look at our own home life and see what we can replace. And clothing, everything from socks to underwear to the shoes that we're wearing, to watch bands, everything, you know. And so,
6: and even at that, it's hard to do that all at once. It's like, yeah. And we're not perfect. It's not like we like trashed all of our things. It was like, okay, as certain things needed to be replaced, we were replacing it at that point. Because, yeah. You know, there's also that idea of overwhelm and replacing everything, then that can become a little overwhelming. And so,
5: yeah, and it's
6: a daily practice.
5: It is, too. Yeah. And we don't want to be preachy ever.
4: Right.
5: Because, like, you know, I grew up, you know, in a household in the 60s.
4: And in St. Clair Shores, Michigan.
5: St. Clair Shores, Michigan. And, you know, I look at the products my mom was spraying around the house. And, it was just, you look back and you go, okay, how did any of us survive, you know?
4: Right.
5: It was so toxic. And, you know, just from like burning your garbage in your backyard, you know, that's what people did in the 60s. Like, oh, okay, let's just go burn the garbage in the backyard.
4: Everything, nothing to see here.
5: Nothing to see. Everybody's doing it on your street. And it was just like, oh man, that was just so bad. You know, so, you know, for us, we know it's a daunting task for people. We just wanted to simplify that. Mm-hmm. And just not ever preach to people. It's like, here's an alternative if you want, you know,
4: right.
5: If you want to make this choice. And we say your healthy journey starts with just one thing. So for me, I replaced my toothpaste because I use it every day. So that's where I started.
4: Okay, cool. And your website is, say it again.
5: AwareMarket.com, AWEAR.
4: Okay, AwareMarket. I love that. Yeah. So in that update on May 8th, you said that your PET scans look good. So are you in remission? Is that how you say it? I'm new to this world. So are
5: I know when you're new to the world, you don't know all of the, the verbiage that you should be using, you know, and the, you know, the acronyms. And
6: I remember we made the mistake of you text your friend group saying, I'm cancer free. And then they all text it, like they put it out on social media. Then it went wildfire that Dave's cancer free. And then he wasn't. And we were like, oh, all the cancer community's like, that's remission. It's not cancer free. You're never cancer free. I'm like, oh, okay. We won't ever use that term.
5: Yeah. I'm almost afraid to use the word remission, you know, because it's like, you know, can this come back? And the two cancers I have are the good ones, if there is such a thing. Carcinoma and non-Hodgkin's lymphoma are very treatable, and there's like a 95% it never comes back rate, which I hope I'm in the 95%. But you know, that 5% messes with your head.
4: 100%.
5: And so, you know, so I'm a little almost afraid to say, oh no, I'm past it, you know, because I

0: psychologically, I'm never going to be past this. It's always going to be a part of me now.
1: You know, I've read a lot about that and seen a lot of women talking about this. You get to ring the bell when chemo treatment is over, but you are not, you still are in the thick of it. You have surgery. They have to see if it, you know, is elsewhere in your body. So there's a long road ahead, at least for me, and hopefully not for you, because your PET scans look good.
2: Well, yeah. And I kind of say that it's really like you are you're going onto a battlefield, right? You're cast into a war you never wanted to fight. The things that happen to you out on the battlefield are unspeakable. Everyone's cheering from the sidelines. You get done and everyone's like, you made it back. You're good. And meanwhile, you have so many wounds that are going to take years to heal. You, like, the psychological, the physical, all of those things you're still living with and you still have to care for. Meanwhile, everyone's like, congrats, high five, and see you later. See you later. Barbecue. It's well, a really interesting thing. Yeah.
0: Can you tell us about your prognosis? Where are you at right now?
1: Well, I had a clean mammogram in July, and then I felt a lump in January, and it came back to be triple negative breast cancer, which is, you know, the most aggressive kind. Yeah. And in that time, it got to a couple lymph nodes. That was really the dark time when I thought, oh man, this is it. But I have a great team in Henry Ford. I'm going through the adriamycin cycle of chemo, then surgery, then radiation, then all of it. But I feel good. I feel like they're going to get it. My PET scans showed that it was only in the lymph node, nowhere else, which is a win. So you can celebrate that.
0: Yeah.
1: And so, yeah, I'm on the battlefield right now. And I have a great partner, my husband here, and my three-year-old daughter. And, like, I'm ready to fight. And part of that is this podcast and talking to guys and girls like you.
0: When Jamie comes marching home again, hurrah, hurrah, when Jamie comes marching
1: home. Yeah, you're invited to the bell ringing if you guys want to come.
2: We've got the Henry Ford team, and we love them too.
0: Yeah, we're meeting with the CEO, Bob Riney, on Tuesday to talk to him about...
1: Are you going on his Bobcast?
0: No. I don't know. He hasn't invited me yet. He might. He might, but... We're just gonna meet at the International House of Pancakes, really fancy, right?
1: Perfect.
0: And so, or the Pancake House, it's called. Yeah.
2: Not really aware approved.
0: Yeah, yeah, but I know.
2: I didn't know our meeting spot.
1: That's a 20%, Melissa. Yeah,
0: it's counterculture.
2: The 20% outweighing.
0: It's 20%. Yeah. But we're gonna speak to him about. You know, Henry Ford becoming more proactive on the front end and how we can help people that way. So I think he's very interested in, you know, pursuing more of that mindset, which is remarkable. You know, I mean, I applaud him for just being open and wanting to meet and discuss that, you know. So I'm really excited. We're going to sit down with Melissa and I and Dr. Tony Colucci. Who's the Red Wings?
1: Is he still the Red Wings doctor?
0: He is. He's a very close friend of ours. And so we're going to sit down and just chat and talk about how we can help people even more. And so we're excited about it.
2: And the integrative side is so great of all the programs that they're doing. Are you taking advantage of any of, like, the red light therapy and the acupuncture, anything like that?
1: Actually, I have not done the acupuncture or the red light therapy. I have one of their therapists working with me. I'm working out. I'm doing some of the things, but yeah, I'm going to look into the acupuncture.
0: Acupuncture there is fantastic. It's Dr. Z, and he is really great. So I highly recommend their acupuncture program. It's actually helping me.
1: Oh, good.
2: Are you at the cancer center downtown?
1: Yes, I am downtown.
2: Yeah, so his office right there.
1: They just have a team that's enveloped me, and they've been giving me their experts for this podcast too. So it's been great. Okay. We have 6 minutes before Dave has to go catch a flight. So let's just have a little bit of fun. Okay.
0: Okay.
1: Sorry. Sidney Crosby's joined us on the picture behind me.
0: Yeah,
1: probably don't like it.
0: Man, that's just rubbing your face in it. Sidney
1: Crosby. You're a huge Red Wings fan. Dave, what do you think of the captain, Dylan Larkin, saying he wants out?
0: Well, it's been a long time that he's been here, and I think who knows what happens in that dressing room, who knows what happens in the, you know, the upper echelon of the organization. But for him to come out and say that he wants to be traded, there is something that's not connecting there. And when it's your captain who is setting that precedent, it means, you know, there is something wrong with the chemistry of this team that we have right now. We kind of know that.
1: They've missed the playoffs for 10 years.
0: Yeah. But, you know, I always say if that chemistry isn't happening in the locker room, it's not going to happen on the ice. And I've heard from a few people that have, you know, are on the inside there in that locker room. And they said, you know, it's not like the Red Wings that were winning Stanley Cups. There was a chemistry there, man. For those four Stanley Cups that happened here, those guys loved each other. And I talked to Darren McCarty about this, and he said, Dave, here's the difference. When I played and we won four Stanley Cups, I wasn't playing for me. I was playing for every other guy in that locker room. And I would take a bullet for any of those guys.
1: Well, he proved that in March of 97, didn't he?
0: For his body. Yes, he did.
2: I mean, and you have to care so deeply about what you're doing for one another instead of individual.
0: Yeah, and those guys, they would have taken a bullet for each other. And
2: yeah, you become a family.
0: Yes, yeah. And I know it was a different era. I know it was a different generation of player. But you have to have chemistry, and I think you're seeing that now in the Stanley Cup Finals with Vegas, the Golden Knights right now. They barely squeaked into the playoffs. Nobody saw them coming. And here they are, you know, up in the finals. And it's because those guys have a chemistry. Mitch Marner went there, Jack Eichel, Mark Stone. Those guys have really created a hockey culture there in Las Vegas, where they are about to win their second Stanley Cup in 9 years. That's pretty remarkable for an expansion team.
1: Exactly. Okay, just the last couple minutes here. I watch Full House religiously on TGIF. It is such a thrill to talk to you. Was it as fun to make as it was for me to watch as a young girl?
0: 1,000% yes.
2: I think that goes back to the family locker room mentality. You guys were like a family off camera, sure, and that's what made that chemistry so good.
0: Exactly. You know, you can't fake chemistry.
2: Yeah.
0: And you certainly can't fake it on television, you know, and people got a sense that we really were a family because, I mean, we still talk all the time. We see each other. John Stamos came here to Michigan from California and stayed with us and visited us.
1: He's handsome.
0: He is. Yes. I mean, when John and I were, first doing Full House, we were both single, and we'd go out somewhere, and man, supermodels would just be bouncing off of him. And, you know, next thing I know, I'm like, how am I talking to a supermodel? Oh, because they're here to see John. And they'd be like, you're kind of funny.
2: He ended up with the best one. I mean,
0: I did. I ended up with my own supermodel.
1: Caitlin. Exactly.
0: No, me. Yeah. I ended up with a supermodel. But it was so much fun. It was like, for me, being a comedian, it was like going every week with this huge toy box of props and gags and jokes where I just got to play. Mm-hmm. And I got to be professionally immature for 9 years, you know, and it was wonderful. And, you know, we came back and we did Fuller House, and maybe there will be a Fullest House, who knows? But I love my TV family. I mean, we're so close and really care for each other, and goes back to chemistry. So thank you for watching.
1: Man, I just loved it every Friday night. I really cut it out. Was your thing.
0: Yeah.
1: I loved it.
0: Yeah.
1: Well, I love talking to you both. And Melissa, we didn't quite get to it because of timing here, but you also have Recess, which are these like adult sort of outings for women locally. How can people look that up to get back to nature?
0: Those are really cool. I love what she's doing. Yeah, go ahead.
2: Yeah, thanks. Yeah, if I do these free community meetups as well as different paid experiences just to get women reconnected with nature and reconnected with each other. I think so much of our communication and correspondence is online, through Instagram, through a comment, instead of actually having conversation. And also just feeling the the wind on your face and the sun and getting out into nature. So healing in itself. And that really stemmed from just me needing to step outside of my caregiving zone. When things were so heavy, I was like, I need to take a walk. I need to be in nature. I need to get out. And then every time I did, I felt so much lighter. And I'm like, with everything women carry, with every responsibility and the roles and this like sandwich generation, I just feel like, it's really struck a chord with people, because so many of us are having that same craving of like, I just need a moment. I just need a breath. And yeah, I'm just really happy to create that space and organize these meetups. And all of the information can be found. It's recess-club.com, or you can also get there through my name, melissacoulier.com.
0: You know what I learned from Melissa is that every morning, the first thing she does is she walks out onto our grass and plants her bare feet on the grass and connects with the earth. And I do that now, and I think there's something to that.
1: I think so, too. And like seeing the sun in the morning on your face is important.
2: Yes.
1: When we can get it here in Michigan.
2: Yeah,
0: it's like an electric car supercharger.
2: Mm-hmm.
0: Yeah.
1: I appreciate you both for joining me on my podcast. You have been touched by cancer, but you're doing so much with it, and that's wonderful to see, and it helped me to talk with you guys today, so thank you.
0: Great.
2: Well, thank you for sharing your story with us and inviting us to speak to you and your community.
0: I can put my arm back around you. It's not numb anymore. Yeah.
1: Well, excellent.
0: Feel free, Jamie, to connect with us anytime, offline here, we're a wealth of information. 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
5: Strikes are off and a deal on the table. I'm Lisa Lacerra, Fox News. President Trump says the U.S. and Iran have reached an understanding to end the conflict after 2 days of U.S. airstrikes.
6: President Trump says a deal to end the war in Iran is close. The news follows a day filled with threats, as Trump himself warned massive airstrikes were hours away.
7: We have a deal that Iran will never have a nuclear weapon, which was the whole purpose of what we had to go through to get this.
6: The president claims Iran is ready to abandon its nuclear program. Iran has spent months telling the world that's non-negotiable. Democrats say the president's on and off again threats show he has no exit strategy. The president says a deal may be signed within a matter of days, with Vice President Vance representing the U.S.
5: Fox's Mark Meredith at the White House. Iran's foreign ministry spokesperson says matters related to an agreement are speculation. Nothing has been finalized. Congress fails to renew the nation's top anti-terrorism tool.
8: The House blocked a temporary extension of FISA Section 702, but the GOP majority failed to muster even 200 yeas for the bill, as 19 Republicans bolted. Still, Republicans claim that Democratic resistance puts the country at risk. The installation of Bill Pulte as acting DNI scuttled a fragile bipartisan compromise to renew FISA. The president nominated Jay Clayton for DNI moments after most lawmakers left the Capitol for the week. This guarantees a FISA lapse.
5: Fox's Chad Pergram at the Capitol. Democrats object to what they say is Pulte's lack of intelligence experience. He's currently the housing finance director. The board of the Kennedy Center is working to try to keep President Trump's name on the building's facade, voting to seek a stay of a judge's ruling that said President Trump's name was illegally added to the building. That's according to the Associated Press. The formal request will be filed tomorrow. 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
9: I-75 southbound between 11 Mile Road and 9 Mile Road. The three left lanes closed due to construction. 696 eastbound from Orchard Lake Road to past Franklin Road. The two left lanes blocked due to road work, and 8 Mile Road closed both directions between Novi Road and Griswold due to construction. I'm Peggy Hodge, WJR Traffic and Weather First.
10: Looking forward to a drop to the humidity for Friday, but it has been a steam bath of a day today, and storms marching across Lake Michigan into southwestern parts of the state where there's been some active weather tonight. 68 degrees. Storm chances increasing for Detroit overnight tonight, early Friday morning. And then after the storms clear us, lower humidity Friday with a high of 81. Saturday mostly sunny and high at 88. I'm meteorologist Scott Laurie Moore at the Weather Channel on 760 WJR, where Michigan comes to talk.
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19: He's here. 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

0: Mark Levin here. Our number, 877-381-3811, 877-381-3811. Well, we have a deal, I think. A deal before a deal. Remember, this deal is a memorandum of understanding of sorts for 60 days more of negotiation. Not a single person talking about this right now knows what's in the deal, other than certain news reports on certain aspects that leaders are talking about, but none of us have seen it. None of us. I don't know who else has seen it. It's not been released yet. That tells me it hasn't been finalized yet, because otherwise, why not release it? I can't celebrate something I haven't read. Number two. That's number one. To me, it's always been about enforcement. And the question isn't enforcement in the next year, two, or three under the president, because I think he would enforce it. The question is the enforcement 4, 5, 10, 15 years from now. That's the issue with me. Because we know that this regime is a terrorist regime. We know that it has never, never abided by a single agreement it has ever signed of any kind. We know that after last June, when we hit their nuclear sites, they immediately began rebuilding their nuclear program, rebuilding their ballistic missile program. And as I've said over and over and over again, even if they sign an agreement, and even if the agreement's the greatest of any agreement that's ever been written, they have no intention of complying with it, because they can't. They exist. They exist to destroy you and me. They exist to destroy the West. They exist to destroy any faith that isn't theirs and any Muslim that doesn't comply with their fundamentalist 7th century primitive ideology. That's why they kill their own people who dare to raise even questions and rape them and torture them. That's why they funded Hezbollah, which has killed our people, as has Iran, our Marines, our embassy personnel. That's why they have funded and supported Hamas and the Houthis. And we can go on and on, but why should I? You know exactly what I'm talking about. So the question is, what's in the deal? That would be helpful, don't you think, Mr. Producer? And what's the enforcement mechanism? And is it an enforcement mechanism that will be enforced against this enemy after the Trump presidency? We know if a Democrat's president, it won't be. In fact, they might rip up the whole deal. It should be a treaty, but it's not going to be treated as a treaty, because the Obama deal wasn't treated as a treaty. Lindsey Graham, who so many of you get angry about, he has said it's a deal that needs to come before Congress. Graham is right. That's what the Constitution provides. The question is, will it? And remember, whatever we do or don't do will be noted by the Democrats, and they'll do the same thing, especially if it means skirting the Constitution, okay? So there's more to be done. Now, this would be an MOU, a Memorandum of Understanding, that requires, as I understand it, another 60 days of negotiation. We also read some reports indicating that many of the countries that were said to have agreed to it didn't even know that it was agreed to yet, including the state of Israel, including other states. It was negotiated by Qatar, I believe, as a mediator. Qatar that has spent $400 billion trying to undermine our country, undermine our educational system, to create all kinds of disunity in our country. They've been very effective at it. Pakistan has been involved. They're aligned with Saudi Arabia that was behind 9/11. They're aligned with Russia. I don't know why Turkey has a role in anything. Erdogan is a genocidal maniac who has an alliance of sorts with Iran, as Qatar does. So all this is going on. We'll be very interested in knowing the substance and seeing it. And even if it's the greatest deal of all deals, of any deal in the history of deals, which would be great, I am telling you right now that the enemy will not comply with it in the end. And this is what troubles me. Putting everything else aside, I don't want our kids and grandkids, I don't want the next generation to have to deal with Iran that has 10,000 ballistic missiles and does, in fact, have the ability to put nuclear warheads on those ballistic missiles that will be able to reach our country. Maybe at some point hypersonic missiles. I don't know. Because this is a regime that will use them. The president has said it, and the president is correct. And what I see here is this president, unique from all the others before him, courageous beyond all the others before him, has brought us to a point where we can destroy the regime. In fact, the bombing of the last two nights demonstrated it. And you know, it's interesting. The first night of bombing, Iran started firing ballistic missiles at some of the Arab countries, but it didn't fire any additional ballistic missiles at Israel. Why was that? Because they knew Netanyahu wouldn't stand for it. That's why. So here we have him over a barrel, so to speak. I know we're worried about the price of oil. I know we're worried about the stock market and all these other things. But what this demonstrated to me, with the Israelis first, and then us two nights in a row, look how quickly we could bring them to their knees. Look how quickly. And imagine if we were going to knock them out. Imagine if we were going to knock them out. And imagine if we arm the Iranian people. The president talks about the Kurds, and he's not had very nice things to say about the Kurds. Well, arm the Iranian people. After half a century of having intelligence and working with other countries that have intelligence there, we know which Iranian people might want to be armed and could coalesce. We might even know how to break into the army itself and create various factions. And I'm not talking about the IRC, GC. That's different. That's like the SS. And so people are talking about, isn't it great we have a deal? We don't even know what's in the deal. But from my perspective, president will do what the president thinks is right. He's brought us to this point. I just feel like we've been on the five-yard line for 9 weeks. And to me, it underscores the fact that rather than the ceasefire, we should have continued, we should have finished them off. I'll be very curious to see how this MOU treats Hamas. If Hamas is brought within the MOU, as Iran wants, then you know it's a complete loser deal. Hamas has killed our Marines, our soldiers, embassy staff. You know, prior to 9/11, Hamas was the biggest killer of Americans, period, in terms of terrorism. And Hamas is Iran. Hamas has destroyed Lebanon. The Lebanese people want them out. The Israelis want them out because they keep shooting missiles into Israel and killing their people. And, of course, the Iranians, the people of Iran, they want them out too because they know this is the most important arm of the Iranian regime and they want it to survive through the process. So there's a lot to look for. There's a lot to talk about. But I stick to my basic premise. This regime cannot be trusted. And in the next 5, 10, 15 years, it will break out. Prove me wrong. If I'm wrong, where's the evidence anywhere that I'm wrong? Where's the evidence anywhere that they will adhere to an agreement? In the out years, certainly. Where is it? They're going to defy their own reason for existing, which is to impose their will, especially on the United States, the big Satan. They know we have election cycles. They know what the Democrats think. They know what isolationists think, what the weasels think. They don't think we have the will to enforce this, certainly not after Trump. And I have to tell you, I don't think we do. Certainly the Democrats don't. They're busy nominating Nazis and Marxists and Islamists with ties to Al-Qaeda. I mean, they're out of their minds. We'll be right back.
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0: It's difficult to discuss a memorandum of understanding that's not public, the precise terms of which we do not know. If it's done, it will be signed in 48 to 72 hours. Let's see it. Regardless of terms, this is important. My understanding is that there's another 60-day period of negotiation. I assume that involves the particulars. My view has not changed because the Iranian regime is what it is. That is, it will violate whatever final agreement is signed, certainly after the end of the Trump administration. And I doubt any future president, certainly not a Democrat, will enforce it, which would require military action. And I don't think we'll ever be in this kind of a position again to do what needs to be done. We have the enemy where we want it. It's right to attack them, and in a few weeks' time, they were on their back. We hit the brakes for 9 weeks. We went back to military action this week. The regime was badly damaged beyond the original damage. Rather than destroy it, including arming the Iranian people, we apparently have an MOU. So beyond that, there's really nothing to comment on until we learn more. You know, does that make sense to you, Mr. Producer? All we have right now are broadsides. Here we have the president. Cut one. Go.
1: Just had a big day. I know you'll never be satisfied, but that's okay. That doesn't bother me at all. We just made a great settlement of the war with Iran. And we're going to be subject to finalization of documents. We should get done over the next few days. We'll probably have a signing maybe in Europe. And it's a great thing. Stock market's up 1,000 points. That means they like the deal. See, that means they like the market goes down. That means they don't like the deal. But it's been up. Oil's dropped. Oil will start coming down to, I think, even lower than it was before. I said I was in Iowa. It was $1.85 a gallon. And I don't know if I'm going to get there, but we're going to get pretty close. It's going to come down, and when oil comes down, everything else comes down. And most importantly, we have a deal that Iran will never have a nuclear weapon, which was the whole purpose of what we had to go through to get this. So it was a big, very big thing. But we have a signing soon, and the documents are in pretty final shape. So we'll see. Very good. Should be done. That should be done pretty quickly. They want it every bit as much as everybody else wants. And I think a lot of good relationships can ensue from this. I just spoke with the leaders of many of the countries that were mentioned in the release. I just spoke to Bibi. I spoke to the head of great heads of nations, Qatar, UAE, Saudi Arabia, Bahrain, Kuwait, and others. And I'm going to be talking to Turkey. President Erdogan is great. And it's really a wonderful thing. There was a lot of spirit. Pakistan was fantastic. The prime minister and the, I call him the general. He's a general. He's a great general. He's so great that he's actually a field marshal, a step above. And they're all very happy. The whole Middle East is happy. And long beyond the Middle East, the strait will open as soon as we have it signed.
0: Just based on what our president said there, it sounds like they did a deal and he announced it, and now he's calling the heads of state to tell them about it. Doesn't that sound right, Mr. Producer? That's what it sounds like to me. So, sort of a, if you will, lobbying effort. And any country that objects, you can imagine if Israel had a problem with it, they'd probably feel the wrath. But I don't know. I'm not there. There's much more on this, and we'll cover it. And there's other things I want to get to tonight as well. But this is front and center. Again, we can't go over the particulars because we don't have them. But I do know the, and you do too, the Iranian regime does not honor its word. So this is going, is this going to be a peace in our time moment? Is there going to be something better? What will we get from the regime? We get compliance, self-control. It will decide that, okay, we're not going to destroy the rest of the world. Okay. We're not worried about the 12th Imam showing up. Okay. Allah didn't really tell us to destroy all these Westerners. I don't think so.
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8: 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And that was just last year. 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
9: 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Here's Lloyd Jackson.
10: It's a medical term that can sound incredibly scary to hear, but it's actually one of the most common unseen health conditions women face today. We're talking about uterine fibroids, growths that many women have, but have absolutely no idea are there. Dr. Yulia Malayev is an OBGYN with Huron Valley Sinai Hospital and the DMC Medical Group in Commerce Township. She explains what uterine fibroids are and how common they are during a woman's childbearing years.
11: Uterine fibroids can be very common in a woman's childbearing years. They're basically smooth muscle tumors that can be anywhere in the female pelvis, within the cervix, the uterus, the ligaments supporting those structures, or even in the cavity itself. They can range in various size, and typically they don't cause any trouble except for some bleeding, pain, and pressure symptoms.
10: I asked Dr. Malayev, is there a known cause for fibroids?
11: So sometimes it happens from hormones, and sometimes it's genetic. It's really very multifactorial. They haven't really said, okay, this gene or like this specific exposure is what'll cause it.
10: Dr. Malayev says some women may not know they have fibroids, which can significantly change the shape and size of a uterus.
11: Sometimes they can be as small as a blueberry or as large as a basketball. I mean, it just really depends on where they're growing and what kind of blood supply they have. And then depending on their size, they may distort the whole entire uterus. And then it may appear like a woman is, you know, 4 or 5 months pregnant, but really she's not.
10: For more information, call 248-360-9090. I'm Lloyd Jackson for WJR Health Watch.
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3: An attempted strike by Iran. I'm Lisa Lacerra, Fox News. A senior U.S. defense official tells Fox Iran tried to fire at commercial ships in the Strait of Hormuz, and U.S. forces shot down two Iranian one-way attack drones. This coming hours after President Trump said the U.S. and Iran had reached an agreement to end the conflict.
4: After two nights of targeting Iranian air defense systems and radars, the president said, quote, discussions had been approved by Iran's leaders. What that means is yet to be determined, though the president has determined, quote, the naval blockade will remain in full force and effect until this transaction is finalized, time and place of the signing to be announced shortly. Iran's foreign minister denied reports of an agreement. Earlier today, CENTCOM disabled a third oil tanker this week in the Gulf of Oman after the vessel violated the blockade against Iran by attempting to transport Iranian oil.
3: Fox's Jennifer Griffin in Washington. The Kennedy Center board is working to keep President Trump's name on the building before a court-ordered deadline to remove it tomorrow.
5: A source tells Associated Press the center's board voted to seek a stay of court ruling that said President Trump's name was illegally added to the center. The judge in the case had ruled only Congress could change the name of the facility and ordered all references to Trump be removed.
3: Fox's Jill Nato in Washington. The center's Office of General Counsel sent out an email earlier this month saying letterhead and other documents must use the name the John F. Kennedy Center for the Performing Arts or Kennedy Center. The Supreme Court has ruled Alabama cannot proceed with an execution using nitrogen gas after a lower court ruled the method is unconstitutional. Jeffrey Lee had been scheduled to be executed tonight. He had filed suit claiming using nitrogen amounted to cruel and unusual punishment. 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
6: Thunderstorm chances going up overnight tonight. We've been watching some storms march across Lake Michigan into southwestern parts of the state where there have been some active weather alerts coming out. 68 here tonight, increasing storm chances late. Early morning storms Friday, then partly cloudy 81. Mostly sunny Saturday 88. And thunderstorm Sunday cooler 71. I'm meteorologist Scott Laurie Moore at the Weather Channel on 760 WJR, where Michigan comes to talk.
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16: Hello, America. Mark Levin here. Our number, 877-381-3811, 877-381-3811. I do think people are getting exhausted from the back and forth and the back and forth and all the talking to the press and the press talking to the president and on and on and on. Do we have a deal? Don't we have a deal? Do we? Am I wrong about that, Rich? Yeah, I don't think I'm wrong about that either. President, again, in the Oval Office. Cut four, Mr. Producer, go.
17: Is this just a concept of that agreement when it comes to nuclear? You said this was just a concept of that agreement. So is this just essentially setting the stage for deeper talks on nuclear?
18: It's a very strong memorandum of understanding. That is a little conceptual, but it's something that's going to get done. And if it doesn't get done for any reason, which I can't imagine that not happening, they want to sign it as much as I do or more. I would say they want to sign it more, maybe a lot more, but it's a very detailed memorandum of understanding, also agreed to by many other countries that have great influence over them, and everybody wants it done, so it's going to get done.
16: Okay. Cut five. Go.
19: What is your message to the Iranian people?
16: Oh, yeah, let's hold off on this. This was from earlier in the day, and it's not relevant anymore. Well, there it is. They want to deal more than we do. But we're having to bomb them in the submission for a deal. Right, Mr. Producer? I mean, so it's not that they want a deal so much. And here's Mark's view. I don't give a damn if they want a deal or not. The regime should be destroyed. And notice, at no time do we talk about the Iranian people anymore. I noticed that online. I noticed that from even some of our callers. It's not our problem. We're not going to think about them anymore. And yet we told them, didn't we? Continue to protest. Help us on the way. I know we told them that. Will the deal go through? We're now asking experts. They don't have any idea. I don't have any idea, and so forth and so on. My bottom line is, deal or no deal, they won't honor anything. And one thing you did learn, that I learned by listening, is that the straits would open within 30 days, which means the money will start flowing into the Iranian regime again immediately. So that's even while we're negotiating during the 60-day period. I don't know why we're doing that. I don't know why we're doing that. I really hate to see any money flowing into that regime, because they're not going to use it for the people. The president and other people say, well, then they'll be able to grow their economy. And they don't think the way we think. Let me ask you folks a question. North Korea survives. Un survives. The grandfather, the father, and now him. Because it's one big concentration camp. He's a fat pig. He eats all he wants. He lives any way he wants. They live like kings. They live like queens. The people are treated worse than animals. Worse than animals. And so that's one of the reasons I think the withholding of the oil, you know, by blocking the strait, of course it's hurt the economy there. But the people who run the regime are doing just fine. They're doing just fine. If we want to create problems for them, again, arm an opposition in Iran. Help create and coalesce an opposition in Iran. We used to be able to do these things. Apparently we don't do them anymore, or we don't have the will to do them anymore. So that does concern me. It is kind of funny to watch some of these experts and hosts, though, I must tell you, America. They're not sure what to do, so they're sort of, you know, on the line, and where do we stand, and where this is good. I just tell you what I think. You don't have to be vicious and stab the administration, the president in the back, and doing all those things and so forth and so on. I don't do that. I don't do that. I didn't do it with Reagan. I didn't do it with the Bushes. I just give my opinion and tell you where I think we're right, where I think we ought to adjust and change. And that's what I believe. Let's see. Jason Crow, this guy's a real lowlife. He's a Democrat from Colorado. He's one of the people that was encouraging our armed forces not to obey orders from the president. Cut six, go.
14: You know, when we're in a situation where we have to tune in to what the Iranians say to get the real information on the status of the negotiations, that's a huge problem, right? Because the information
16: coming
14: out...
16: First of all, listen to this guy. I've told you, and he proves it. They are very sympathetic to the enemy. Not necessarily because they like the enemy, but they hate Trump and they want power. They want to win this November election in the worst kind of way. In the worst kind of way. Go ahead.
14: Is inconsistent at best and misleading at worst.
16: Mm-hmm. Let's hear a real hero, though. That's some punk. General Jack Keane, who will be on Life, Liberty, and Levin Saturday. He's been terrific, and he's right on. Cut seven. Go.
20: I think when you draw back and look at the regime, you know, they took the Straits of Hormuz 2 months ago with the idea that we would participate in negotiations and it would open up in 2 weeks. Well, here we are 2 months and it's still not open. They are not good faith negotiators. They have stalled these negotiations. In my view, even if they sign on the dotted line and we get everything we want on paper, what are they going to do in terms of implementation? They're going to stall it. Mm-hmm. And then they're going to attempt to reverse it. And because we can't trust them. And that's who I think we're really dealing with here. And I do believe we're likely on a path to return to major combat operations. And that will put the regime on a path to its collapse. Not just from the military targeting, but also from the economic warfare that we're conducting here.
16: Mm-hmm. I hope he's right about that latter part. He could be, because if the Iranians screw around again, it may necessitate military action. But military action to achieve what? It should be to achieve victory, folks. General Keith Kellogg has been great, too, as far as I'm concerned. Here he is. Cut 8. Go.
0: I think the president's had the patience of Job. He's really done a wonderful job in keeping the patience and extending the negotiations. I think we've reached the point where we're just going to say we're done with these guys. And politically, we say stop the negotiations. Have our team come home, say, you know, our phone number, give us a call. Economically, I've said this repeatedly, you take things like Little Rock Island, which is the command and control facility in the Strait. You take the island of Karg Island, which is their economic lifeline. So you've got the economic piece. You tell the rest of the world, you're not going to get any oil because we now control the oil. We're now the oil barons. We've talked about it politically. We've talked about it economically, political, the negotiations economically. There's Karg Island and militarily. I mean, the Secretary of War and the Chairman of the Joint Chiefs have got this one really well, really down very well. And every time they stick their head up, just keep pounding them. I would reach a point right now, Sean, of saying we're just done with you guys. We're going to go in. We're going to finish the job. Having a protracted war is not the American way of war. It's a war we've been conditioned to in the last few decades where we've done things in Afghanistan or Iraq. We ought to go back to the way we did it in like World War II or World War I, and we just finish the job, total war, obliterate them, and say if you, when you need to come to the table and you want to talk to us, you got our phone number, but until then we're done. Because right now we're playing their game, not our game. Let's play our game and force them to come to us.
16: And we were doing that in the first weeks of this war. It was spectacular. And that was the hardest part. The hardest part. Spectacular. And then our objective changed. I believe it did. I believe a lot of the Arab countries were whispering in our ear. I believe Turkey especially, which is close to Iran, and he's a genocidal maniac, Erdogan. I believe he was whispering in our ears. I believe the Qataris, who are fairly close to Iran, despite Iran firing into their country, they'll take it. Whispering into our ear, $400 billion in their money to destabilize our country and our country. And I believe there's a lot of actors out there. Pakistan got a pat on the head today. Erdogan got a pat on the head today. What could we do without them? A lot. A lot. I'll be right back.
15: Mark Levin.
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2: 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Here's Lloyd Jackson.
4: It's a medical term that can sound incredibly scary to hear, but it's actually one of the most common unseen health conditions women face today. We're talking about uterine fibroids, growths that many women have, but have absolutely no idea are there. Dr. Yulia Malayev is an OBGYN with Huron Valley Sinai Hospital and the DMC Medical Group in Commerce Township. She explains what uterine fibroids are and how common they are during a woman's childbearing years.
5: Uterine fibroids can be very common in a woman's childbearing years. They're basically smooth muscle tumors that can be anywhere in the female pelvis, within the cervix, the uterus, the ligaments supporting those structures, or even in the cavity itself. They can range in various size, and typically they don't cause any trouble except for some bleeding, pain, and pressure symptoms.
4: I asked Dr. Malayev, is there a known cause for fibroids?
5: So sometimes it happens from hormones, and sometimes it's genetic. It's really very multifactorial. They haven't really said, okay, this gene or like this specific exposure is what'll cause it.
4: Dr. Malayev says some women may not know they have fibroids, which can significantly change the shape and size of a uterus.
5: Sometimes they can be as small as a blueberry or as large as a basketball. I mean, it just really depends on where they're growing and what kind of blood supply they have. And then depending on their size, they may distort the whole entire uterus. And then it may appear like a woman is, you know, 4 or 5 months pregnant, but really she's not.
4: For more information, call 248-360-9090. I'm Lloyd Jackson for WJR Health Watch.
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16: Since it's done, can we see it? And what is this deal? Can we see it? Is that controversial? I don't think so, Mr. Producer. I just said that here, too. Can we see it? I want to see it. And you do, too, right? Because all we have talk right now is, my God, it's great. We got a deal. Or, well, we got a deal. I don't know about it. Well, what is it? I mean, I've posited my position. I put my marker down. A deal is a deal that they won't follow, okay? At some point, they won't. But that said, if we're going to talk about the deal, it's hard to talk about it if we don't know about it. And so I think that's fair. I don't have a problem. Congratulations, CNN. How come CNN doesn't put up my other post. Let me read this one. Hold on one second. Let me read what I posted also, Mr. America. Mr. and Mrs. America. Hold on one second. Hold on. Here we are. Ah, how come CNN won't talk about the deal? It's hard to talk about it if we don't know about it. And so I think that's fair. I don't have a problem. Congratulations, CNN. How come CNN doesn't put up my other post? Let me read this one. Hold on one second. Let me read what I posted also, Mr. America. Mr. and Mrs. America. Hold on one second. Hold on. Here we are. Ah, how come CNN won't post this one? Can I read this one? I think I can. The House should trigger the expulsion process against Jamie Raskin. Now, you'll never see that on CNN, ever. Jamie Raskin is already leading a plot to impeach the president if the Democrats take the House. He led the prior two impeachments against the president, has pushed for his resignation in the past, also was involved in twisting the 14th Amendment to ban candidate Trump from ballots, objected to the Electoral College votes for Trump in the first election, and was a member of the Pelosi January 6th committee that, among other things, destroyed records before the GOP took over the House. Republicans should move to expel Jamie Raskin from the House. If he can continue to abuse our constitutional system and undermine our electoral process, ironic since he blames Trump and Republicans for doing so, having led every effort described above, then take the necessary steps to charge him under the expulsion clause of the Constitution. Under Article 1, Section 5, Clause 2 of the Constitution, each House of Congress may, quote, punish its members for disorderly behavior, and with the concurrence of two-thirds, expel a member. It's true that it is highly unlikely two-thirds of the House would vote for his expulsion, but the Senate will never muster the two-thirds vote required to convict and remove a president either. That doesn't stop Raskin and his ilk from acting and putting the president through the process. I can think of no other way to push back against this kind of abuse of the impeachment clause by Raskin and the Democrats. What do you think of that? Wow. CNN didn't post that one. Now, I'm not against them posting the other thing I said. I mean, it's public. I put it on X, so it's out there for the whole world to see. I would like to see the details sooner than later on this deal. If everybody signed off on it already, then let's see it. If it's going to be signed over the weekend, I think we, the people, should see it, and then we can discuss it. All right? We have our friend Roger Zackheim from the Reagan Institute in Washington, D.C. Roger, how are you, sir?
1: I'm okay. I'm happy to be talking to you.
16: Well, Roger, and I'm of two minds of this stuff about deals. First of all, any deal with this regime will be violated. It's just a matter of when, in my view. So after this administration, if they fear Donald Trump in about 2.5 years, they're going to violate it. That's the evidence that they never comply. That's number one. Number two, we don't have any details yet on this deal. We haven't seen anything, let alone how we're going to enforce it. Number three, it's a memorandum of understanding, which means, as I understand, 60 more days of negotiation. But then we read, or we heard the president say, within 30 days, we're going to allow them to sell oil through the Straits, so they're going to immediately be getting funding for the regime. What do you make of all this?
1: You know, it's troubling. It seems different. I mean, I've been listening to you, and we've been talking about this on and off for months now. But this is different because the president's talking about sending the vice president to Europe for a signing ceremony. It seems to be elevating this beyond what we've seen before with a ceasefire or some sort of memorandum of understanding. And for precisely the reasons you just outlined, I mean, Mark, there's no record that this regime can be trusted. There's no record that this will be worth anything more than the paper it's on. And there's so much at stake, and we have a lot to lose at this moment. We have weakened this regime. We've cut them down to size through Operation Epic Fury. We are putting tremendous economic pressure on them with the blockade. So why would we give this up? What are we getting in return is a question we have to ask. And the only thing in my mind, Mark, that would sort of warrant a deal is if we had a deal where the terms would be the opposite of the JCPOA. Really, just the exact opposite of what the Obama administration signed up for. And I'm just not optimistic that's what we're going to see, precisely because the only thing we're hearing is relief of sanctions or some, you know, cash that might be transferred, you know, from the United States across the Straits of Hormuz into bank accounts in Tehran. What we should be listening to, what we should be hearing, is confirmation that there will be zero enrichment, that there is a terms against any missile program, that the terrorist regimes that they support, starting with Hezbollah, will not see any support from this regime. And of course, maybe the first one, is that the straits will be open. Those are the conditions that need to be in any agreement, and that seems not to be discussed at this moment.
16: Don't you find it odd also that if there's a deal and all these countries have signed off on it, why we can't see it right now if they're going to be signing it in 48 hours? And I get the impression this was agreed to, and then the countries were kind of asked to go along with it. That's my sense of what's going on. More with Roger Zackheim in a moment, the Reagan Institute in Washington, D.C. We'll be right back.
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9: 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Here's Lloyd Jackson.
10: If you or someone you love has been diagnosed with uterine fibroids, the good news is that treatment today is a long way from what it used to be, with choices ranging from simple medications to cutting-edge, minimally invasive procedures. Dr. Yulia Malayev, an OBGYN from Huron Valley Sinai Hospital and the DMC Medical Group, explains a procedure that Huron Valley Sinai was first to perform in the state.
5: And that's called the Sonata radiofrequency ablation, where we essentially like skewer this fibroid and then do a customized thermal treatment of it to shrink it down. Again, about two-thirds the size, about two-thirds reduction of its bleeding. Patients are going home the same day. They're having almost no downtime. And the reintervention rate, meaning further treatment necessary after this procedure, is maybe about 10% within 5 years. So it's pretty effective.
10: A major concern for many patients is family planning. Dr. Malayev explains how the choice of fibroid treatment can impact a woman's ability to get pregnant down the road.
5: And depends on where the fibroid is and if it's interfering with her getting pregnant. So I just treated someone recently with a minimally invasive procedure where the fibroid was interfering. We had to resect the part of it that was pushing into the cavity and then burn the other part of it in the wall. Some people have myomectomies where we just remove the fibroids out of the uterine wall and then they are able to achieve pregnancy, but sometimes they may have to have a cesarean section when they have their delivery after that, depending on the location and type of fibroids that you removed.
10: Dr. Malayev says if you're trying to lose weight but you still have that pooch or heavy bleeding, it may be fibroid tumors that can be safely and effectively treated. For more information, call 248-360-9090. I'm Lloyd Jackson for WJR Health Watch.
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When you hear about Israel in the news, it's easy to think of headlines, politics, or another conflict far away. But for families in Israel and Jews around the world, this is personal. Anti-Semitic attacks in the Holy Land and across the globe. Elderly Holocaust survivors who endured so much, again, fearing for their lives. And in moments like these, your voice matters because your voice can remind them they're not alone. The International Fellowship of Christians and Jews is inviting you to leave a personal prayer or message of encouragement that will be delivered directly to someone in Israel who needs hope right now, right in the Holy Land.

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1: Play me one more song that I'll always remember.
0: Either way, that Knicks game last night, which I'm sure you either saw or you've heard people talk about, was incredible. But San Antonio really blew it, didn't they, Rich? The guy should have held on to the ball, right? Should have been fouled. There were a few seconds left. But he takes a shot and he misses it. Then they race down to the other end. The Knicks take a shot, they miss it. And, you know, that follow-up basket, that wasn't easy. He didn't dunk that. I think he was even a little bit surprised it went in, you know? And he came out of nowhere. He flew in. It was unbelievable. But what happened in the streets was horrendous. The River to the Sea crowd is everywhere now in New York City. I told you before what Mondami's up to. To depopulate New York City of the middle class, of the wealthy, the business owners, and the Jews. And to repopulate with Islamist radicals, that's repetitive. Homeless, illegal aliens, and they were out there destroying property. Looked like the third world. In fact, everywhere there's a concentration of the Islamists, it looks like the third world. No assimilation, of course. It's really hard to stomach. After a Knicks game, it is really hard to stomach. I don't think we're doing enough about it at the local, state, or federal level, quite frankly. You know, while much of the world stays silent, Pastor John Hagee, what a fantastic human being. He's been a steadfast voice for Israel for decades. In his important new book, God's Prophetic Clock, I want you to get this. He lays out the clear biblical timeline we're watching unfold right now. And this book tells you how Israel was reborn in a single day in 1948, just as the prophet said. Jerusalem reunited under Jewish control in 1967. Nations of the earth turning against the Jewish people. These aren't random events. They're the signs from Scripture. Our children and grandchildren are counting on us to understand what's really happening. This critical hour. This book from Hagee Ministries will open your eyes and strengthen your faith. So please get a copy of God's Prophetic Clock. That's God's Prophetic Clock. You can get it right now by calling 855-694-9647. 855-694-9647. Or go to JHM, John Hagee Ministries, jhm.org/Levin. jhm.org/LEVIN, or again, 855-694-9647, 855-694-9647. Grab a copy of God's Prophetic Clock. Very, very important. From really a remarkable man, Pastor Hagee. I've told you about our friendship and the friendship with our families and how I call him my pastor. And I'll say again, you'll say, Mark, you're Jewish. Why are you promoting an evangelical pastor? Why do you think? It's called the Judeo-Christian belief system. That's right. He's a remarkable man. And we are dear, dear friends. And it'll always be that way. So here's Jerry Seinfeld. He's out there, Madison Square Garden. Didn't look like he had any security at all, Mr. Producer. And so he was approached by the River to the Sea crowd, and they were yelling at him and screaming at him, and then one of the pukes, was apparently another podcaster, goes up to him. Cut 9, go.
2: What up, Seinfeld? What up? Can we get a free Palestine? Can we get a free Palestine? Come on, give us one free Palestine.
3: It doesn't exist.
0: Ooh, they didn't like that, did they, Rich? What free Palestine? What are you talking about? Does this jackass know what's taking place right now in Gaza? Have you noticed there's no talk about this anywhere? Anywhere. That Hamas is using the same exact hospitals that the IDF had to go into, the same exact schools the IDF have to go into, the same exact mosques the IDF had to go into, and they're now using them as prisons and torture chambers. Prisons and torture chambers. They're breaking bones, they're raping, debauchery, because Hamas wants complete control. There are tribes there, some tribes within the Palestinian community that are trying to fight back. If they think you're part of that, or if they think you're an opponent, or if they think you're just not sworn to them, certainly not enough, they kill you. They're executing people publicly. Where are all these NGOs? Where are all these groups? Where are all the leftists? Where are all the billionaires? Where's all the media? You know, Israel was accused of genocide. Two major reports, one from a left-wing European entity that says, actually, we didn't find any genocide. Another from a group of generals independently looked at it and said, there was no genocide. There was no effort at starvation. Hamas was stealing the food. No, they weren't attacking hospitals and mosques and schools for the purpose of attacking them. They were trying to be very careful, but that is where Hamas kept its weapons. That's where Hamas hid out. And they lost a lot of IDF soldiers fighting the war the way they did. And still, our dear friends, Qatar, pouring $400 billion into this country, our dear friends, the Saudis, our dear friends, the Turks, good friends, beautiful friends, wonderful friends, outrageous. And here Hamas is slaughtering fellow Palestinians. Not a whisper. Front page of the Slimes? 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
12: Iran targeting ships in the Strait of Hormuz. I'm Lisa Lacerra, Fox News. A senior U.S. defense official tells Fox U.S. forces shot down two Iranian one-way attack drones though traffic flow in the strait continues. This coming hours after President Trump announced a breakthrough with Iran.
13: There is no specific deal outlined. Iran's foreign ministry says Iran has not yet reached a final decision on an agreement and that any matters relating to a deal are speculation. Although tonight the Iranians are also acknowledging that large parts of an agreement have been finalized and that Qatar and Pakistan are actively working as negotiators.
12: Fox's Max Gordon in Dubai. President Trump confirming Housing Finance Director Bill Pulte will continue as Acting Director of National Intelligence while announcing a new nominee to the post this afternoon.
14: He's running it for a short while we get a very talented person, Jay Clayton, in, as you know. Jay Clayton's an incredible talent, head of Sullivan & Cromwell. He was head of the SEC.
12: It's coming as Democrats and some Republicans had voiced concerns over Pulte's lack of intelligence experience and voted against the extension of the Foreign Intelligence Surveillance Bill in protest of the choice in the House today. Federal authorities investigating after the numbers 8647 were found marked into the grass west of the Washington Monument. The term 86 means to get rid of, and 47 is taken to refer to President Trump.
15: An Interior Department spokesperson tells Fox News that, quote, any threat against the president is taken very seriously by the department, and our U.S. Park Police will investigate this incident and hold those responsible accountable. The U.S. Park Police says they've not yet determined the cause of the discoloration and have collected grass samples for testing.
12: Fox's Rich Edson. This is the same phrase that resulted in the indictment of former FBI Director James Comey after he posted a photo of the phrase in seashells on social media. Comey said he thought it was a political statement, not a call to violence. 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
16: Thunderstorm chances going up for us overnight tonight. Arriving from the west, we've had some big downpours over in southwestern parts of the state. Our low tonight, a muggy 68 degrees. Early morning storms Friday, and then a high of 81 degrees. Lower humidity Friday afternoon, 50s and 60s Friday night. I'm meteorologist Scott Laurie Moore at the Weather Channel on 760 WJR, where Michigan comes to talk.
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17: Tornado watch issued by the National Weather Service remains in effect for southeast Michigan counties, including Macomb, Monroe, Oakland, and Wayne counties, as well as Lapeer, Lenawee, St. Clair, and Washtenaw counties until 2 a.m. Friday morning. Stay tuned to WJR for more updates as they develop.
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23: He's here. He's here. Now, broadcasting from the underground command post, deep in the bowels of a hidden bunker, somewhere under the brick and steel of a nondescript building, we've once again made contact with our leader, Mark Levin.
0: Hello, America. 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Our number, 877-381-3811, 877-381-3811. That post I read to you about Jamie Raskin, that they should expel him. Now, they won't be able to actually expel him, but they ought to go through the constitutional process under Article 1. Just as they won't be able to remove the president. Takes two-thirds vote of the House to remove a member. Won't happen. Takes two-thirds vote of the Senate to remove a president. That won't happen, but they still impeach him, and Raskin is still threatening to do it. So I said, look, Republicans in the House, go through the process of expelling him. Make him suffer through that. And there's a lot of reasons to do it. You can read it online if you'd like, on all my social media. Go to True Social, where the president has posted, and he's added his own comments, and I think they're good comments, as a matter of fact. So the Knicks win this game, and then outside, the River to the Sea crowd is rioting. And, of course, they're chasing down Jews if they can identify them and so forth. I mean, is there going to be an end put to this? Not in New York City. You got Mondami. He's the mayor. He likes this. This is what he's doing. This is what he's, you know, doing. You know, Todd Blanche has been nominated to be Attorney General. This is a good guy. He's really a good guy. And he's going to be very much needed. Because if, I'm not saying when, if the Democrats take the House, and if they take it, I blame a number of things, including the woke right, Tucker Carlson, Megyn Kelly, Piers Morgan, Matt Gaetz, Steve Bannon, and the rest of them. For undermining MAGA, undermining the president. Again, you can have a disagreement with the president. We have a disagreement with the president from time to time, but we're very respectful about it. We understand his positions. So we don't attack him or even attack his positions. We just state what ours are. But 95% of the time, it's copacetic and completely copacetic. He loves America. He's a great patriot. And we adore him. Don't we? That won't change. That won't change. I've gotten to know Todd Blanche. He's quite good. I mean, really good. He's a really good lawyer and a really good person. And he will do well by our country. He already has his deputy and his acting attorney general. He'll do well by the president. He represents both the president and the country. And he'll know what's coming if they win, and he'll have to deal with it. And he understands the lawfare that was unleashed. But apart from all that, here he is at a press conference today announcing indictments of three illegal aliens who took part in a wide-ranging conspiracy to smuggle more than a dozen children into the United States. More than a dozen. Cut 10, go.
1: Today we are announcing the indictments of three individuals. Maritza Kawik Koch, her brother, Carlos Augustin Kawik Koch, and Gladys Marina Call Chen. This was out of the Northern District of Ohio. All three are illegal aliens from Guatemala who allegedly took part in a wide-ranging conspiracy to smuggle more than a dozen children into the United States by scamming the system and exploiting the loopholes created by the last administration. This is one example, one indictment, but it is not unique. There are over 15,500 super sponsor cases that we have identified along with DHS. And again, these super sponsor cases are when somebody sponsors more than three children, unrelated, and they're unaccompanied minors that come in the United States. I also want to announce today, from the same district in Ohio, the Northern District, the sentencing of another criminal illegal alien who was convicted, also from Guatemala. He was a 27-year-old man who came to the United States, smuggled in a 14-year-old child by submitting false paperwork and lying on the forms, claiming to be her brother, proceeded to sexually assault this young woman. And these two cases, while only two, help explain how what was going on is really the stuff of nightmares.
0: You know, we've talked about this before, why they were separating parents from their children, because we didn't know if they were their parents. I mean, the left, the Democrats, the media are so disgusting. Mark Wayne Mullen. You know, I've held my opinion back on him just because I wanted to observe him in this position. He's been doing very, very well, I believe. Very well. Cut 11, go.
2: When we start digging into these cases, and you start hearing the absolute horrific things that took place underneath the Biden administration, under true neglect at best and criminal at worst, to allow 450,000 kids to go missing throughout this country. President Trump has made it a point to go find these kids. And because of our partnership with HHS and DOJ, Department of Homeland Security, truly using the best, which the Democrats sometimes want to demonize, because a lot of times this is ICE, this is HSI, this is CBP. These individuals that the Democrats seem to want to defund, but because of President Trump, we finally funded them for 3 years, we're able to push and go find these kids. We found 146,000 kids so far. 146,000 kids. We still have nearly 300,000 missing. We're investigating reports to where some of these kids claim that they were raped 600 to 700 times.
0: Oh, my God.
2: I don't care who you are. I don't care if you have kids, if you don't have kids. I don't care if you're a liberal, you're independent, you're a Democrat, you're a Republican. If you can't stand for law enforcement to go find these kids, who are you? Who are you? Every leader should understand what's going on.
0: Mm-hmm. You went from 320,000 to 100,000 more under the Biden regime. And the Democrats pretend that they're the ones who are compassionate. They don't even talk about this. Hakeem Jeffries never talks about this. Schumer never talks about this. Bernie Sanders never talks about it. It's disgusting. Cut 12, go.
2: And do you know where we're finding the most of them? Sanctuary cities. Because they know they're safe. That's why they're called sanctuary cities. Because of President Trump's leadership, we're going into those sanctuary cities. We have mayors like Mondami in New York who want to say, you're not welcome. As a mayor, he knows what's happening on the streets. He knows who he's harboring, and at this point, in abating. By saying that we can't go operate, we're going to. We're going to go find the worst of the worst. We're going to rescue as many kids as we possibly can. We're going to enforce our nation's laws, and we're going to right the wrongs that the Biden administration turned a blind eye to.
0: When we come back after the break, ActBlue, the mothership of collecting all this massive money for the Democrats, dark money in the shadows, taking tons of foreign money, as it turns out. Remember the CEO yesterday? We played some of those clips. She pled the Fifth Amendment even when she was asked her name. Remember all that? Well, the congressman who really started digging into this early on, was Brian Steele. And we'll get to him, Republican of Wisconsin, right after the break. We'll be right back.
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27: From severe discomfort to unexplained fatigue, the warning signs of uterine fibroids can completely disrupt a woman's daily routine, yet many suffer in silence or mistake the symptoms for something else. I spoke with Dr. Yulia Malayev, an OBGYN with Huron Valley Sinai Hospital and the DMC Medical Group in Commerce Township, who says while some women don't experience symptoms, those who do can face some real disruption.
28: People may be unaware that this is what's causing their problem. So whenever I see any of my patients, you know, whether here at the hospital or at my office, I say to them, you know, tell me about your period. How often are you getting it? How many days is it? Has it changed at all in the last several months? I ask them to think of their period as their vital sign. And if all of a sudden it's not the same as it's been, then we have to investigate why.
27: Beyond the daily discomfort, Dr. Malayev talks about the broader health risk if fibroids go untreated, such as anemia.
28: That's probably one of the most common symptoms with fibroids is heavy menstrual bleeding. Typically, periods will be longer, heavier, more painful. A lot of the times people will have to take iron supplements, sometimes get iron infusions. Occasionally, people will have to come in for just blood products because they're getting so sick from losing blood every single month.
27: And what if you're pregnant?
28: If they're pregnant, the fibroid may disrupt the baby's growth. It may disrupt the baby's ability to exit the birth canal, like it may be blocking the exit if it's large enough. Patients may end up with cesarean sections. They're also at higher bleeding risk when they're delivering, again, depending on the positioning of these fibroid tumors within their uterus.
27: If you need more information, call 248-360-9090. I'm Lloyd Jackson for WJR Health Watch.
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1: A tornado watch issued by the National Weather Service remains in effect for southeast Michigan counties, including Macomb, Monroe, Oakland, and Wayne counties, as well as Lapeer, Lenawee, St. Clair, and Washtenaw counties until 2 a.m. Friday morning. Stay tuned to WJR for more updates as they develop.
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0: 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Here's Lloyd Jackson.
5: From severe discomfort to unexplained fatigue, the warning signs of uterine fibroids can completely disrupt a woman's daily routine, yet many suffer in silence or mistake the symptoms for something else. I spoke with Dr. Yulia Malayev, an OBGYN with Huron Valley Sinai Hospital and the DMC Medical Group in Commerce Township, who says while some women don't experience symptoms, those who do can face some real disruption.
6: People may be unaware that this is what's causing their problem. So whenever I see any of my patients, you know, whether here at the hospital or at my office, I say to them, you know, tell me about your period. How often are you getting it? How many days is it? Has it changed at all in the last several months? I ask them to think of their period as their vital sign. And if all of a sudden it's not the same as it's been, then we have to investigate why.
5: Beyond the daily discomfort, Dr. Malayev talks about the broader health risk if fibroids go untreated, such as anemia.
6: That's probably one of the most common symptoms with fibroids is heavy menstrual bleeding. Typically, periods will be longer, heavier, more painful. A lot of the times people will have to take iron supplements, sometimes get iron infusions. Occasionally, people will have to come in for just blood products because they're getting so sick from losing blood every single month.
5: And what if you're pregnant?
6: If they're pregnant, the fibroid may disrupt the baby's growth. It may disrupt the baby's ability to exit the birth canal, like it may be blocking the exit if it's large enough. Patients may end up with cesarean sections. They're also at higher bleeding risk when they're delivering, again, depending on the positioning of these fibroid tumors within their uterus.
5: If you need more information, call 248-360-9090. I'm Lloyd Jackson for WJR Health Watch.
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0: 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And you'll be a proud partner of a very patriotic company founded by a veteran. A wireless company that shares your values, Pure Talk. If you haven't switched yet, I know it sounds like it's going to be a pain in the neck. It's going to take time. No, it'll be less than 10 minutes. You can keep your phone and your number if you like I did. Dial #250, say Mark Levin. That's #250, say Mark Levin, and you're off to the races. And you'll be glad you did. Again, #250 and say Mark Levin today. Today would have been my father's 101st birthday. So I want to wish him a happy birthday. Yep, yep, yep. He wouldn't believe what's going on in this country today. Neither would my mother. I can tell you that right now. I'm glad they don't see it, but it is horrendous. Absolutely disgusting. What's going on in this country doesn't look like anything it did 5, 6, 8, 10 years ago. Absolutely not. Let's go to Paul, Smithtown, Long Island. How are you, Paul? Paul, Paulo, are you there? Is he there, Mr. Producer?
1: Yeah, there's a Paul here, but it's not Smithtown, Illinois.
0: Smithtown, Long Island.
1: No, it's not Smithtown, Long Island. It's Houston, Texas.
0: Okay. I don't know how they got Smithtown. Lower your radio, would you? And then go ahead.
1: Let me get a microphone in. How does that sound?
0: You sound great. Go right ahead, Houston. Houston, I hear you.
1: Okay, Mark, I'm glad I got a chance to talk to you. I'm not happy with what I'm hearing. Trump's selling us down the river, and if he's going to trust Pakistan and the Crown Prince of Saudi Arabia and Erdogan in Turkey, I don't know who's the fox in the hen house with him, but he's being played for a fool, just like I thought he wised up. A couple of days ago when he said he felt like they were playing for a
0: tap,
1: sucker,
0: tap. Mm-hmm.
1: They're doing it again. And then apparently these three, if not others, that are allies of Iran and Erdogan in Turkey is as bad as Iran, just about.
0: He really
1: and
0: is.
1: He needs to get somebody that get that fox out of the hen house and listen to some sane people like Jack Keane and you know, and turn and listen to Admiral Cooper and Raising Cane, Joint Chief of Staffs, and let him finish the job.
0: Hopefully, in the end, that's what's going to happen. Hopefully, they'll force his hand. I don't understand what this commitment to a deal is, and I do know they won't honor it. Maybe they'll honor it while he's president, but as I said, they're not going to honor it ultimately. And ultimately, our kids are going to have to go to war to stop it. I really hate to see this. All right, Paul, Houston, Texas. What's that? Well, who do we get from Houston? There was a different Paul. So I screwed up? No, I don't see it. Okay. Now we got another Paul. Now we got Smithtown Paul. How are you, Paul?
2: Very good. Yourself?
0: Very well. Thank you.
2: Okay. I want to preface this with a statement saying that this Iranian government is self-appointed heads of state and self-anointed gods. Mm-hmm. And I agree with what you're saying as far as Mr. Trump, our president, which I back 100%, mm-hmm. that he is used to dealing with a business environment where you have a letter of disclosure and then a letter of intent and then you do business. Mr. Trump, as a businessman, did very well that way. Now, as a president, he has to understand that he's dealing with people that don't respect us as human beings. And what mm-hmm. they will do is they will sign any document understanding that we're a non-entity to them. Period.
0: That's a great way to put it, because you're exactly right. We are a non-entity to them. We're subhuman to them. And they'd slit our throats in 2 seconds. Doesn't matter to them, as they have slaughtered their own people. You're exactly
2: and
0: right.
2: They will
0: Thanks.
2: Sign any document yeah. understanding that. And at the end, that's my wife. At the end of
0: Hello
2: the day.
0: Hello there, young lady. You're right.
3: How ahead. Are you, Mark?
0: Let me look.
2: Okay.
0: I'm doing great. Thank you. Hope you are too. All right, brother. Paul, I got to run. Lovely wife. We salute our armed forces, police officers, firefighters, emergency personnel, ICE, our truckers, the men and women in Ukraine, the men and women in Israel, the men and women in Iran, and you, the American people, the great American people. Thank you. Thank you for being here. I'm deeply blessed to have you, and I'll see you tomorrow.
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11: Deal or no deal? I'm Chris DeMeo, Fox News. President Trump announcing a new peace deal with Tehran. Fox's Jill Nato reports.
12: The president says the U.S. and Iran have agreed on a memorandum of understanding, and it means Iran will never be able to get a nuclear weapon. He told reporters at the White House,
13: "It should be done pretty quickly. They want it
3: every bit as much as everybody else wants it.
12: The president said the agreement may be signed as soon as this weekend.
3: The whole Middle East is happy, and along beyond the Middle East, the strait will open as soon as we have it signed.
12: The president had been threatening another round of strikes against Iran in retaliation for the downing of an American military helicopter earlier this week, but those strikes have been put on hold. In Washington, Jill Nato, Fox News.
11: The president, meantime, is nominating U.S. Attorney Jay Clayton to be Director of National Intelligence.
9: The president felt the pressure that was coming from Capitol Hill, including from a number of Republicans that were not happy to see Bill Pulte in the Director of National Intelligence position. He was named as acting DNI. What this does is set up the nomination for Jay Clayton, the U.S. Attorney for the Southern District in New York. He was also the chairman of the SEC, the Securities and Exchange Commission, during the president's first term. I think it was 2017 to 20. He is well-known around Washington, obviously in the legal circles. Also, it served, I believe, on the board of American Express. The question, of course, here is, will this propel Congress to move quickly on this nomination? Tulsi Gabbard, who had been confirmed for this job, obviously was going to be replaced, and she had announced that she would be leaving, the president going in a different direction.
11: That's Fox's Mark Meredith. The U.S. Supreme Court denying Alabama's emergency request to execute inmate Jeffrey Lee using nitrogen gas. The court let stand lower court rulings that temporarily blocked the nitrogen protocol, citing that it violates the Eighth Amendment's ban on cruel and unusual punishment. 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
13: Looking forward to a drop to the humidity for Friday, but it has been a steam bath of a day today, and storms marching across Lake Michigan into southwestern parts of the state where there's been some active weather tonight. 68 degrees. Storm chances increasing for Detroit overnight tonight, early Friday morning. And then after the storms clear us, lower humidity Friday with a high of 81. Saturday mostly sunny and high at 88. I'm meteorologist Scott Laurie Moore at the Weather Channel on 760 WJR, where Michigan comes to talk.
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14: A tornado watch issued by the National Weather Service remains in effect for southeast Michigan counties, including Macomb, Monroe, Oakland, and Wayne counties, as well as Lapeer, Lenawee, St. Clair, and Washtenaw counties until 2 a.m. Friday morning. 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
1: 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So glad to have all of you here with me. I am Guy Benson, political analyst here at Fox News, senior.
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3: I'm Ann Thomas. Congratulations to the 2026 Women Who Lead class. Denise Brooks Williams, Henry Ford Health Chief Operating Officer, says the Future of Health Project is the new vision around Henry Ford Hospital.
4: Where we will have private rooms, we will also be able to have a new emergency department, new operating suites, a really tech-enabled environment.
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3: 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Congratulations to the 2026 Women Who Lead class. 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
3: I'm Ann Thomas. Congratulations to the 2026 Women Who Lead class. Denise Brooks Williams, Henry Ford Health Chief Operating Officer, says the Future of Health Project is the new vision around Henry Ford Hospital.
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3: 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Congratulations to the 2026 Women Who Lead class. 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
3: I'm Ann Thomas. Congratulations to the 2026 Women Who Lead class. Denise Brooks Williams, Henry Ford Health Chief Operating Officer, says the Future of Health Project is the new vision around Henry Ford Hospital.
4: Where we will have private rooms, we will also be able to have a new emergency department, new operating suites, a really tech-enabled environment.
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3: I'm Ann Thomas. Congratulations to the 2026 Women Who Lead class. Julie Ishak, Michigan Medicine Chief Nurse and Operations Executive, leads 8,000 nurses, and she says nursing is a calling.
8: It is a difficult job that these nurses are doing, and they do it with compassion, they do it with love, and they do it with purpose.
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3: I'm Ann Thomas. Congratulations to the 2026 Women Who Lead class. Denise Brooks Williams, Henry Ford Health Chief Operating Officer, says the hospital's Future of Health Project in Detroit will be transformational.
4: We have the Motown Museum, yes, right, which is expanding right in front of us. So kind of a fully transformed corridor that's going to help the residents in that area.
3: Special thanks to University of Michigan Health, Von Voigtlander Women's Hospital, for supporting Women Who Lead.
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3: I'm Ann Thomas. Congratulations to the 2026 Women Who Lead class. Denise Brooks Williams, Henry Ford Health Chief Operating Officer, says the hospital's Future of Health project in Detroit will be transformational.
4: We have the Motown Museum, yes, right, which is expanding right in front of us. So kind of a fully transformed corridor that's going to help the residents in that area.
3: Special thanks to University of Michigan Health and Voigtlander Women's Hospital for supporting Women Who Lead.
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1: I'm Ann Thomas. Congratulations to the 2026 Women Who Lead class. Denise Brooks Williams, Henry Ford Health Chief Operating Officer, says the hospital's Future of Health project in Detroit will be transformational.
2: We have the Motown Museum, yes. Right, which is expanding right in front of us. So kind of a fully transformed corridor that's going to help the residents in that area.
1: Special thanks to University of Michigan Health Von Voigtlander Women's Hospital for supporting Women Who Lead.
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12: I'm Ann Thomas. Congratulations to the 2026 Women Who Lead class. Denise Brooks Williams, Henry Ford Health Chief Operating Officer, says the Future of Health Project is the new vision around Henry Ford Hospital.
13: Where we will have private rooms, we will also be able to have a new emergency department, new operating suites, a really tech-enabled environment.
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15: This is Fox on Justice. The nation's capital seeing a sharp decrease in crime over the past year after President Trump deployed the National Guard and as the country gets ready to celebrate its 250th birthday. Here are the numbers. A 52% drop in homicide, robbery down 23%, and a 56% decrease in motor vehicle theft. Officials say one area of concern, a spate of brawls in the city known as teen takeovers. Trump's U.S. attorney in D.C., Jeanine Pierce, said many teens need to be treated like adults.
16: The problem is that they don't believe that these young people need to be treated as criminals. They are committing adult crimes.
15: The decrease in crime follows a nationwide trend since President Trump returned to office. The murder rate is now the lowest since 1900. President Trump says the reduction in crime is largely thanks to his border policies. Lucas Tomlinson, Fox News.
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0: back here on the Guy Benson Show. Glad you're with us. Yesterday, we were talking with Molly Hemingway about a congressional hearing that did not go well for the leader of the Southern Poverty Law Center. How he really got ripped apart, deservedly so. What a disgraced organization that is. Another left-wing group, Act Blue, is this funding conduit. It's the fundraising arm of the Democrat Party and of the left, really. Act Blue. We've talked about it here several times, including going back, I think it was as far as last year, maybe even the year before, big New York Times story about a lot of suspicion around Act Blue, a bunch of resignations of some of the top leadership. What was going on there? Well, the CEO of Act Blue, Regina Wallace Jones, she was in a hearing yesterday on the Hill. Here's Jim Jordan of Ohio asking her a question about some of those departures. Cut 38.
1: Why did your entire legal team quit? Your in-house legal team.
2: On the advice of counsel, I respectfully declined to answer the question pursuant to my Fifth Amendment rights under the Constitution.
0: All right, she took the Fifth against self-incrimination on that question. What about some other questions? Cut 37.
1: How much fraud is too much fraud?
2: On the advice of counsel, I respectfully declined to answer the question pursuant to my Fifth Amendment rights under the Constitution.
1: How many foreign contributions did Act Blue accept?
2: On the advice of counsel, I respectfully declined to answer the question pursuant to my Fifth Amendment rights under the Constitution.
1: How much money did Act Blue accept from Russia?
2: On the advice of counsel, I respectfully decline to answer the question pursuant to my Fifth Amendment rights under the Constitution.
0: Ms. Wallace Jones, what did you have for breakfast this morning?
3: On advice of counsel, I respectfully decline to answer the question pursuant to my Fifth Amendment rights under the Constitution.
0: That was her go-to on everything. What is going on at Act Blue? The departures, pleading the Fifth, a lot of questions about illegal foreign contributions. Stay tuned on that one. I don't think we're done with it. I don't think we've seen the last of it at all. We haven't seen the last of this show. In fact, there's another hour coming right up. Don't go anywhere.
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7: Coming this month, Mark Snethkamp celebrates 100 years, and in July, another centennial, the National Cherry Festival in Traverse City, plus an America 250 Michigan-made salute to the Port Huron to Mackinac race. There's more coming all summer long. Don't miss miss a moment of it. America 250, Michigan Made. Only from the great voice of the Great Lakes, 760 WJR. 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
11: Calling off new strikes, I'm Ted Lindner, Fox News. In a stunning reversal, President Trump on Thursday abruptly called off a planned military strike against Iran, declaring that a peace agreement was within reach and that the time and place of the signing would be announced shortly, telling reporters at the Oval Office Thursday.
12: Probably have a signing maybe in Europe. And it's a great thing. Most importantly, we have a deal that Iran will never have a nuclear weapon, which was the whole purpose of what we had to go through to get this. So it was a big, very big thing.
11: Fox's Mark Meredith has more from the White House.
13: The news follows a day filled with threats as Trump himself warned massive airstrikes were hours away.
12: We have a signing soon, and the documents are in pretty final shape. So we'll see.
13: The president claims Iran is ready to abandon its nuclear program. Iran has spent months telling the world that's non-negotiable. Democrats say the president's on and off again threats show he has no exit strategy.
11: President Trump says Vice President J.D. Vance will be there for the signing of the deal. The president also announcing a nominee to serve as permanent director of national intelligence. The move coming after an uproar in Congress over the president's pick for an acting director.
14: Bill Pulte was the president's nominee to temporarily take over as DNI, but Democrats complained he was a Trump loyalist with no intel experience. Senator Mark Warner.
15: Bill Pulte is a national security threat.
14: Democrats had said they won't support the renewal of Section 702 of the Foreign Intelligence Surveillance Act unless Pulte's appointment was withdrawn. But now President Trump is nominating Jay Clayton, the U.S. attorney for the Southern District of New York, who Warner says he respects.
11: And that's Fox's Jill Nato reporting. 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
16: Thunderstorm chances going up overnight tonight. We've been watching some storms march across Lake Michigan into southwestern parts of the state where there have been some active weather alerts coming out. 68 here tonight, increasing storm chances late. Early morning storms Friday, then partly cloudy 81. Mostly sunny Saturday 88. And thunderstorms Sunday cooler 71. I'm meteorologist Scott Laurie Moore at the Weather Channel on 760 WJR, where Michigan comes to talk.
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17: A tornado watch issued by the National Weather Service remains in effect for southeast Michigan counties, including Macomb, Monroe, Oakland, and Wayne counties, as well as Lapeer, Lenawee, St. Clair, and Washtenaw counties, until 2 a.m. this morning. 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
18: How did I lose weight? And I did. 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I did. 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
1: And that's when I came to realize, oh my gosh. And somebody brought this up in the last couple of weeks, or somebody that brought it up. I can't remember who it was. We live, all of us, live the quality of life that billionaires had back at that time with the beginning of the Industrial Revolution.
2: Was it Warren Buffett?
1: He might have said it, yeah. Warren Buffett said it. We all live the our food is better.
2: Now, he can say that because he's got $200 billion. Right.
1: But our, as I said, except for real estate and maybe the size of your home, your quality of life was the same.
2: Sure.
1: You know, our quality of life is way better than what billionaires existed, had back then, all because of technology. Because of technology. Our medical care is better. Our food is better. Our transportation is better. Everything is better.
2: Look at everything you have available to you.
1: Yeah.
2: You know, don't want to cook? Tap something on your phone and someone will deliver it in minutes.
1: Yeah. And so when I look at it and it's like Stagecoach, a year to get across the country.
2: Yeah. Right.
1: And I can sit there and I can go and, you know, I can fly in as I did a couple of weeks ago on a Friday afternoon, see my dad, hang out with my dad, see him a couple of times Saturday, and then fly back Saturday afternoon and be back here by 7 o'clock.
2: Yeah.
1: I mean, my God. I mean, that's just, and I, when you put things into perspective like that, you're just appreciative. And if something is going to go wrong.
2: Yeah.
1: Something's going to go wrong. If you get in your car, you're going to get in a traffic jam.
2: Right.
1: You drive in Dallas during the day, you're going to get hit.
2: Well, I was thinking something. I was doing some research on my family tree. Samuel Burke Burnett, founder of the Four Sixes Ranch. He's in the family tree. And there's a story about him. Yeah. He's my third cousin. And he died over 100 years ago, but, so there's a point when he's becoming a rancher, you know, and he goes to get the cattle, I think in Kansas, but tells his men, all right, we're going to get off our horses and we're going to walk. And they would walk on a regular basis along that route to bring those cattle, I think it was from Kansas to Texas. And when they ran out of, they got here to Texas, couldn't get them on the market, couldn't sell them, took them back to Kansas. Think about somebody doing that today. Not gonna happen.
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8: I-275 southbound at Ford Road, a crash blocking two lanes, leaving just the left lane open. Also, we have in Ingham County a fallen tree blocking the I-96 eastbound ramp to Cedar Street. That exit is closed. Still seeing delays at the Blue Water Bridge heading eastbound between the United States and Canada. Delays of up to 30 minutes for commercial vehicles. I'm Rob Pasco, WJR Traffic and Weather First.
9: Cold front sailing east, taking wet weather away. Some comfortable air coming in, partly sunny, then becoming mostly sunny today. Lower 80s with a gusty west breeze. Tonight, we'll clear it out. Actually dropping to a comfortable low 60s, about 62. Suburbs will get into the 50s. Great looking Saturday, sunshine up near 90. Chance of shower Sunday, high 75. For the Weather Channel, I'm meteorologist Ray Stajicon, 760 WJR, where Michigan comes to talk.
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10: I-275 southbound at Ford Road, a crash blocking two lanes, leaving just the left lane open. Also, we have in Ingham County a fallen tree blocking the I-96 eastbound ramp to Cedar Street. That exit is closed. Still seeing delays at the Blue Water Bridge heading eastbound between the United States and Canada. Delays of up to 30 minutes for commercial vehicles. I'm Rob Pasco, WJR Traffic and Weather First.
11: We have to scour the clouds out, and we will as we push through this morning. Partial sun, then becoming mostly sunny this afternoon. A west breeze, 83. Tonight, clear, dropping to the low 60s. Suburbs, you'll get into the 50s. So great start to our Saturday. A little bit hotter finish. Sunny, breezy, 90. Chance of showers on Sunday, high 75. From the Weather Channel, I'm meteorologist Ray Stajicon, 760 WJR, where Michigan comes to talk.
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3: 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Here's Lloyd Jackson.
4: If you or someone you love has been diagnosed with uterine fibroids, the good news is that treatment today is a long way from what it used to be, with choices ranging from simple medications to cutting-edge, minimally invasive procedures. Dr. Yulia Malayev, an OBGYN from Huron Valley Sinai Hospital and the DMC Medical Group, explains a procedure that Huron Valley Sinai was first to perform in the state.
5: And that's called the Sonata radiofrequency ablation, where we essentially skewer this fibroid and then do a customized thermal treatment of it to shrink it down. Again, about two-thirds the size, about two-thirds reduction of its bleeding. Patients are going home the same day. They're having almost no downtime. And the reintervention rate, meaning further treatment necessary after this procedure, is maybe about 10% within 5 years, so it's pretty effective.
4: A major concern for many patients is family planning. Dr. Malayev explains how the choice of fibroid treatment can impact a woman's ability to get pregnant down the road.
5: And depends on where the fibroid is and if it's interfering with her getting pregnant. So I just treated someone recently with a minimally invasive procedure where the fibroid was interfering. We had to resect the part of it that was pushing into the cavity and then burn the other part of it in the wall. Some people have myomectomies where we just remove the fibroids out of the uterine wall, and then they are able to achieve pregnancy. But sometimes they may have to have a cesarean section when they have their delivery after that, depending on the location and type of fibroids that you removed.
4: Dr. Malayev says if you're trying to lose weight but you still have that pooch or heavy bleeding, it may be fibroid tumors that can be safely and effectively treated. For more information, call 248-360-9090. I'm Lloyd Jackson for WJR Health Watch.
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11: I-275 southbound at Ford Road, a crash blocking two lanes, leaving just the left lane open. Also, we have in Ingham County, a fallen tree blocking the I-96 eastbound ramp to Cedar Street. That exit is closed. Still seeing delays at the Blue Water Bridge heading eastbound between the United States and Canada. Delays of up to 30 minutes for commercial vehicles. I'm Rob Pasco, WJR Traffic and Weather First.
12: See, a bit overcast now, lagging behind the front. The showers are well east of us now, and partial sunshine getting through this morning. Mostly sunny, though, by this afternoon. Low 80s with a west breeze. Tonight, mainly clear. Low 60s. Suburbs, you get into the 50s. Saturday, sunshine, a little bit hotter. Breezy, 90. Chance of showers Sunday, 75. From the Weather Channel, I'm meteorologist Ray Stajic on 760 WJR, where Michigan comes to talk.
13: News. I'm Chris DeMeo. President Trump says progress has been made in talks to end the war with Iran, citing what he calls a great settlement.
14: The president said, quote, discussion.

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4: There's no question. This summer, soccer will own this country and clearly convert some non-soccer fans and make them supporters. 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Think about it. Year 250, red, white, and blue, 4th of July, our birthday, all celebrated while the U.S. team tries to do what they have never done before. And that's get to a Final Four. They've never made it even past the quarterfinals. Only once in history did they get there. That's not good enough in this country. America can't understand not being the best, or at least having a chance to be the best. Especially with the successful pro league, millions playing around the nation, we demand results. This team has got talent. They got experience. Now they got coaching to get over the hump. They got to decide to win for something beyond their careers. They have to play like they want to win for, drum roll please, their country.
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10: Is the conflict with Iran over? I'm Dave Anthony, Fox News. Here's what President Trump said last night.
11: We ended the war with Iran today, and they have agreed never to have a nuclear weapon.
10: He said that while calling into a rally in Georgia for Republican candidate for Governor Burt Jones. Hours after the president said at the White House, a third straight night of attacks on Iran were called off. He had said they'd be more powerful.
12: The strait will officially open as soon as we sign, which could be soon, very soon, maybe over the weekend, in Europe.
10: Now, hopes about a free flow of shipping through the Strait of Hormuz have oil prices down nearly 4%, and the stock market has surged. The Dow gained back more than the 900 points lost in the Wednesday sell-off. But Fox Business's Max Gordon reports from Dubai.
13: There is no specific deal outline. Iran's foreign ministry says Iran has not yet reached a final decision on an agreement, and that any matters relating to a deal are speculation.
10: Weeks after former FBI Director James Comey was indicted, charged with threatening President Trump with an Instagram post showing seashells in a provocative formation on a beach. That same formation's been burned onto a lawn in the Washington Mall.
14: The giant numbers, 86, which is slang to get rid of, and 47, a clear reference to President Trump, who's, of course, the 45th and 47th president. U.S. Park Police are investigating this vandalism. They're taking grass samples. The Department of Interior says those responsible will be held accountable. And here's what the White House says about it. Anyone who engages in or endorses political violence or assassination culture must be condemned in the harshest terms possible.
10: Fox's Doug Luzinner. That vandalism is near where a fighting cage is in place for Sunday's UFC event at the White House on President Trump's 80th birthday. Soccer's World Cup is underway. Mexico beat South Africa in the first match. Then last night, South Korea topped Czechia. Today, Team USA plays its opener against Paraguay. 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
20: We have flooding on the exit ramp to the Lodge southbound to eastbound 94 this morning. Southbound 75 between 11 Mile and 9 Mile. Three left lanes are closed there until Monday. Eastbound 94 between Gratiot and Metro Parkway beginning this evening at 8 o'clock. All lanes are scheduled to close until 5 a.m. on Monday. Gratiot can be used as an alternate there. On the Jeffries eastbound between the Southfield Freeway and Grand River beginning tonight at 9 o'clock. All lanes and local express lanes are scheduled to close until 5 a.m. on Monday. Also there, Grand River can be used as an alternate. 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Mostly sunny and cooler with a high of 82. Right now, it's 70. Clear skies tonight and a low of 62. Sunshine tomorrow, high of 88. Showers and thunderstorms possible early on Sunday with a high of 71. I'm Renee Vitale, WJR, Traffic and Weather First.
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23: Matt, good morning.
24: Good morning, Lloyd.
23: Thank you for being here. Chris is off today, and so Matt Elliott is in with me this morning. Let me tell you, did you hear the thunder and the light and the little light show we had overnight?
24: I sure did, and I saw a lot of the results as I was driving down my street this morning.
23: Oh, yeah. My street had a lot of water as well. My grass needed it, though.
24: Yeah.
23: I mean, basically, it was a little dry. But, yeah, I think I'm done with the rain now. Let's get some sun and, you know.
24: It's Friday morning. Let's clear it out. And
23: lower
24: let's have a
23: humidity.
24: Great weekend here in Michigan, huh?
23: Exactly. Let me tell you something else that was some fireworks last night or yesterday afternoon was the Detroit Tigers who broke out in a big way at Comerica Park, blasting a season-high 6 home runs and an 11-0 shutout of the Minnesota Twins. Third baseman Colt Keith finally got his first homer of the season in his 63rd game, a 2-run shot in the 6th inning that helped cap off a dominant offensive performance. The power surge included home runs from Spencer Torkelson, Gleyber Torres, Riley Green, others as Detroit jumped out to an early lead and never looked back. Those guys, I mean, we always said we need the bats to happen, right?
24: Always did, you know, especially when the arms aren't quite there, you got to have the bats.
23: And exactly.
24: Three series wins in a row now in June. That's fantastic.
23: Listen, I still have hope for my Tigers, and we still have a long season to go.
24: That's right. A lot of games left.
23: A Macomb County jury has acquitted former Officer James Burke of all charges tied to a 2024 high-speed crash that killed two men in Warren. Jurors returned not guilty verdicts on two counts of involuntary manslaughter, along with related charges after 7 days of testimony. Prosecutors argued that Burke was driving recklessly, nearly 114 miles an hour, without lights or sirens, when his patrol SUV slammed into a Dodge Durango in September of last year, killing Cedric Hayden Jr. and DeJuan Pettis. Defense attorneys argued that the crash was caused by Hayden, who they said was intoxicated and made an unexpected left turn directly in front of Burke's cruiser. The verdict sparked emotional reactions inside the courtroom, with family members of the victims calling the decision unjust. Meanwhile, Burke's family said the acquittal proves the case should never have been brought. The legal battle's not over yet, though. Separate wrongful death suits filed against the city of Warren and the officers involved are still moving forward in Macomb Circuit Court.
24: That's a tragedy all the way around.
23: It is. I don't know. I saw when I see the video of it, you know, and I'm thinking too, you know, no lights, no sirens. You know, that's one thing, but then you have the other guys who, you know, were intoxicated and they made that turn, you know, and sometimes when you're intoxicated, you can't judge how fast a car is coming towards you. And so you think you can make that turn before it gets to you, and it doesn't work that way. I thought we were going to cut a ribbon this morning.
24: We were hoping.
23: But it looks like the opening of the long-awaited Gordie Howe International Bridge has been delayed after the Windsor Detroit Bridge Authority abruptly canceled the ribbon-cutting ceremony less than 24 hours before it was scheduled to begin. Now, in a statement, the authority said Canada and the United States agreed to postpone the opening to resolve what it called outstanding issues. Canadian Prime Minister Mark Carney confirmed the delay came at the request of the U.S. administration, but said there's no great drama going on surrounding the decision. The bridge project has been more than 25 years in the making. Construction started back in 2018. Earlier this year, President Donald Trump threatened to block the crossing amid trade disputes. Governor Gretchen Whitmer says she's still looking forward to attending a ribbon cutting whenever it's scheduled, calling the bridge a major long-term economic win for Michigan.
24: It absolutely is a long-term win. This will be the busiest border crossing in North America by a long stretch.
23: And, you know, this delay came, at the request of the U.S. administration. It's got to be more to it than just, Carney says there's no drama, but it's got to be some drama in there somewhere.
24: Between Carney and the president, I think there's always drama. It's just that Carney's very calm about it.
23: No, exactly. Well, I hope it gets done because, we can see it here from the eighth floor of the Fisher Building. It is going to really help out and getting our products across
24: it the border. It will. One of the guests we'll talk to today did some work on the Gordie Howe Bridge, as well as a lot of other key monuments and key facilities around the Metro Detroit. So it'll be a fun conversation to talk about that. Would have been more fun with a ribbon.
23: With a ribbon cutting, right, exactly. Federal prosecutors say one of eight people indicted in an alleged campaign of threats targeting U of M leaders previously worked for the U.S. Senate campaign of Democratic candidate Abdul El-Sayed. According to campaign finance records, 24-year-old Miriam O'Day received salary payments from the campaign earlier this year. Prosecutors accuse O'Day and seven others of using encrypted chats in social media to threaten university officials in an effort to pursue the school to cut ties with Israel amid the war in Gaza. The indictment says the group targeted university leaders, including then-President Santa Ono, between 2023 and 2025. O'Day is also accused of involvement in vandalism at a Metro Detroit business linked to military contracting. El-Sayed's campaign says O'Day was an hourly employee who left in April. O'Day faces a federal conspiracy charge carrying a possible 5-year prison sentence. Her arraignment is scheduled for July 1st in Detroit. Also, Ford Motor Company recalling more than 548,000 vehicles in the United States over potential safety issue involving the center console. According to the National Highway Traffic Safety Administration, chrome plating on the center console in certain 2018 through 2024 Ford Expedition SUVs may bubble and peel over time, creating sharp edges that could injure passengers. Federal regulators say the problem may stem from a supplier using manufacturing processes that failed to meet Ford specifications. Ford dealers will inspect affected vehicles and replace center consoles when necessary at no cost to owners. The automaker says recall notices will be sent to impacted customers with instructions on how to schedule repairs. And also, President Trump nominating federal prosecutor Jay Clayton to serve as the next director of national intelligence, a move coming amid a major political fight over the leadership of the U.S. intelligence community. Trump announcing the pick on social media, urging the Senate to confirm Clayton quickly and praising his legal career, including his time as head of the Securities and Exchange Commission. Clayton currently serves as the top federal prosecutor in Manhattan. Time now is 6:13, and Matt, coming up, who do we have at 6:19?
24: We're going to start off with Garrick Rochow, who's the CEO of CMS Energy, and it'll be a timely thing to talk about. We'll cover, among other things, data centers. Oh. But we'll also ask him about the storms last night and make sure everyone has the lights on.
23: Absolutely. And here's your chance right now to win a trip to see Lionel Richie and Earth, Wind & Fire in the city of your choice. We've got your flights, we've got your hotel, your concert tickets, and premium VIP lounge access covered. 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Oh, you know that one. September to 95819. That's September to 95819. 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
25: 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Hey gang, Jim Harper here with a little trivia for you. Did you know that 30 years ago, the average age for hearing loss was 73? You know what it is today? It's 50. Yep, that means us boomers. But the good news is Cruz Hearing Aid Service can really make your life better. It starts with a free hearing screening test. It might just be waxy buildup, which they can remove painlessly for only $50. 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
20: We have flooding on the Lodge southbound off-ramp to eastbound 94, southbound 75 between 11 Mile and 9 Mile. Three left lanes are closed. That's in place until Monday. Eastbound 94 between Gratiot and Metro Parkway beginning tonight at 8 o'clock. All lanes scheduled to close until 5 a.m. on Monday. Gratiot can be used as an alternate there. Also beginning tonight at 9 o'clock, all lanes of the local and express lanes of the Jeffries eastbound between the Southfield Freeway and Grand River expected to close until 5 a.m. on Monday. Grand River can be used as an alternate. 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Here's your forecast.
8: Cold front sailing east, taking wet weather away. Some comfortable air coming in, partly sunny, then becoming mostly sunny today. Lower 80s with a gusty west breeze. Tonight, we'll clear it out. Actually dropping to a comfortable low 60s, about 62. Suburbs are getting in the 50s. Great looking Saturday, sunshine up near 90. Chance shower Sunday, high 75. For the Weather Channel, I'm meteorologist Ray Stajicon, 760 WJR, where Michigan comes to talk.
10: I'm Kevin Deeds, coming up on All Talk. Federal prosecutors say eight people orchestrated a campaign of threats targeting University of Michigan officials and the Jewish Federation of Detroit, alleging intimidation tactics that crossed the line from protest to criminal conduct. All Talk is 9 to noon. 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
24: Well, good morning, everybody. This is Matt Elliott. I'm filling in for Chris Renwick this morning. I'm here with Lloyd Jackson. We also are pleased to welcome our first guest this morning on the show, Garrick Rochow, who is the president and CEO of CMS Energy. Good morning, Garrick.
11: Good morning, Matt. Good morning, Lloyd.
23: Good morning.
11: Great to be on the show.
24: Thanks for being our first guest this morning and having the early tea time. We appreciate it.
11: Oh, it's great. The sun's shining. The birds are tweeting.
24: There we go. And we also had some weather come through overnight, Garrick. Tell us first and foremost how we're doing, and are the lights on through the service area?
11: Yeah, it wasn't as bad as anticipated or expected. We expected over 70-mile-an-hour winds. We didn't see that in all areas. There's a few areas in Michigan that had that, just west of the Lansing area and a little bit toward the Indiana border. We're working to restore those customers quickly here today. About 40,000 out in total this morning, and so we should have that cleaned up in short order.
24: That's great. That's great to hear.
23: Garrick, you know, we've seen several, this severe weather become more frequent across Michigan and in the Midwest. Michigan's energy systems, are they being forced to adapt faster than ever before because of this severe weather we're seeing more frequently?
11: Definitely more severe weather. Michigan averages 15 tornadoes a year. Last year we saw 33. This year we've already experienced over 15. So definitely more severe weather, and so we're making investments across the state to improve the electric grid, larger diameter poles, more undergrounding locations, more automation, more crews to be able to restore power quicker for our customers, a number of things to be able to make sure Michigan can adapt to the weather changing and the changing conditions.
24: Well, Garrick, you just mentioned investment, and we were together at the Mackinac Policy Conference a few weeks ago, and one of the things you were talking a lot about was the investments that that CMS and others are making to support the demand for data centers, and there are lots of opportunities and also some risks that go with those. And you know, I think one of the things you talked about a lot about was that we've got about a 12 to 18 month window to take advantage of the demand for data centers. So maybe it would help our listeners if you could describe what the economic opportunity a data center presents.
11: Well, I've been in Michigan for three generations, not me, but my family's been in Michigan for three generations. I hope my kids are here for another generation. But we've lost some things in Michigan, and it comes to manufacturing, it comes to jobs, and a whole host of other things. And there's one opportunity out there in terms of data centers, and they're being located in other states. And just to demystify some things, data centers are not new. They're server rooms in the past, right? Each company, hospitals, education systems, nonprofits, businesses had server rooms. And now we're centralizing those in data centers. In addition to all the work, all the social media stuff, and yeah, there's this AI piece that's being developed as well, but a lot of that data center is cloud computing to help Michigan businesses run, whether it's, you know, education systems or financial systems, healthcare and the like. And there's a real opportunity that Michigan is missing out on. I want to make sure as a business leader in the state, and I know that's true for other business leaders, that we're creating opportunities and jobs and investment in Michigan for the next generation. And unfortunately, that's not happening. These data centers are located in other states like Ohio and Indiana, states across the U.S., and Michigan's not getting its fair share, and we should. There's great benefits in terms of jobs, construction jobs, jobs that are there afterwards, and taxes and property taxes that they bring to the state where Michigan residents and communities can benefit. And we believe that we can do that in a very responsible way, from energy, from water, working closely with the hyperscalers to do that in a very responsible way in Michigan. And that's what we're trying to promote, those type of investments in Michigan.
23: Garrick, one of the biggest points here is that existing customers won't subsidize these projects. Explain how these protections actually work.
11: Michigan has some of the best protections in terms of energy and energy costs in any state in the U.S. And we put that in place back in November of 2025. And so it's already in place and ensures that data centers pay not just their fair share, they pay their whole share of the cost. And so what that does is carries part of the fixed costs that current or existing customers pay, which means electric rates can go down. Our math shows that with one new hyperscaler, about a gigawatt of load, a hyperscaler, that can reduce the average residential bill by $7.50 a month. So there's real savings that we can articulate and benefits just in energy costs, not in addition to all the jobs and property tax benefit and the like.
24: Now, one of the questions that a lot of consumers have about data centers, Garrick, is the concern around emissions, water use, that sort of thing. There are a few things about the way the laws that we have regarding clean energy drive and fit into this equation. You want to share with us how that works as well?
11: Yeah, one, there are clean energy laws in the state. And so, again, the system itself will get cleaner, but specifically around water, many of these hyperscalers have committed to low water use, to be using closed-loop cooling systems where they, yes, they do use some water, but it's equivalent to a car wash. It's equivalent to, you know, a golf course. It's certainly less water intensive than maybe the farm where that was originally there. And so there are responsible ways to do that. And I envision this as like for these communities, there should be a gold standard. Think of it as a checklist that community can go through to make sure that those hyperscalers, those data centers are doing it in a very responsible way. From energy, from water, that's the discussion we need to have to make sure we can do this in a responsible way. And that the community, it benefits, right? And those benefits are articulated, whether that's helping the local schools, the local roads, or a property tax break.
24: And I think that's the absolute key here, Garrick, is what you described as a responsible approach to investing. You know, we can do this in a way that not only drives economic growth, but also protects the environment, protects the local community, and ultimately benefits us all as Michiganders. So we really appreciate your work and your leadership on this issue.
11: Well, thanks. I want to see my kids. I want to see my kids, and I know a lot of other individuals want to see their kids live in Michigan.
24: You and me both. And we're grateful to. I'm grateful anyway to at least have one who's going to stay here for sure. Well, Garrick, we really appreciate your time this morning. We hope you're able to get the rest of those customers restored. And in the meantime, keep doing the good work on responsible data center development. Thanks, and have a great weekend.
11: Matt, Lloyd, thank you. Appreciate the time.
23: Dave Coulter, the Oakland County Executive, is next on JR Morning.
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15: Fox News, I'm CJ Papa. President Trump, during a virtual rally last night in Georgia,
16: we ended the war with Iran,
15: adding
16: they have agreed never to have a nuclear weapon, something that we insisted on. That was the whole purpose. That was 95% of it. And they've done it in the most powerful way you can do it.
15: And in the Oval Office Thursday, the president spelled out a potential timeline to complete the deal.
17: It'll be soon. Maybe this weekend.
15: Axios reporting this morning, four U.S. Air Force planes have been sent to Europe to prepare for a possible signing ceremony between the U.S. and Iran. Oil is down on this Friday morning. U.S. Park Police and other first responders find the grass close to the World War II Memorial at the National Mall vandalized with the numbers 8647 written in that grass. Some believe that's a term that can mean kill the president. 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
20: Eastbound M14 at 275, a disabled vehicle is taking up the right lane. Still have flooding on the southbound Lodge off-ramp to eastbound 94. Eastbound 94 between Gratiot and Metro Parkway beginning this evening at 8 o'clock. All lanes are scheduled to close until 5 a.m. on Monday. Gratiot can be used as an alternate there. Also on the Jeffries eastbound between the Southfield Freeway and Grand River beginning at 9 p.m. tonight. All lanes of the local and express lanes are scheduled to close until 5 a.m. on Monday. 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Mostly sunny and cooler today with a high of 82. Right now it's 69. Clear skies tonight and a low of 62. Sunshine tomorrow, high of 88. Then showers and thunderstorms possible early on Sunday with a high of 71. I'm Renee Vitale, WJR Traffic and Weather First.
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5: 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Once again, here's special guest host, author, activist, and civic leader, Matt Elliott.
24: Well, good morning, everybody. It's Matt Elliott here sitting in for Chris Renwick. I'm here with Lloyd Jackson. Lloyd, we're going to have Oakland County Executive Dave Coulter on next. Dave, how are you this morning?
6: Matt, I'm doing really well. How are you, sir?
24: We are great. It's great to see you. And it was great to see you a few weeks ago on Mackinac, and we're really glad to have you here today. A lot of great things going on in Oakland County, and you and the rest of the county leadership are doing a fantastic job. Right now, all of our citizens are concerned about probably affordability as their number one issue. Tell us a little bit about what you and the rest of the county leadership are doing to help address affordability in Oakland County.
6: Yeah, it is really the number one thing that I hear from people. It's amazing. And so we've leaned into that. We've tried to do what we can as a county to bring prices down and make life more affordable to folks. We recently made all of our parks free for everybody, all of our residents, so that they can go and get a little enjoyment and recreation without putting out any money, which is a nice thing. But we've also done things like reducing medical debt for folks. We leaned in and erased millions of dollars in medical debt for people. Student loan debt. We have a program to eliminate or at least help to students, former students, eliminate their student loan debt. We're always looking for ways to try to make life more affordable for folks because it really is a lot of pressure on families right now.
23: And county executive, even in a county viewed as economically strong, there are still families struggling with housing costs, debt, and rising everyday expenses. What are you hearing directly from your residents?
6: Yeah, Lloyd, that's a great point, because Oakland County is viewed as a wealthy county, and in many ways it is. But we have 62 different cities, villages, and townships here in the county, and they're all different. In many places, people are really struggling. A third of our residents, even in Oakland County, a third of our residents are, by definition, housing insecure. They spend more than a third of their income on housing costs, for instance. So it's a real problem across our county and across our country. And I hear this every day from residents it's not just the fact that folks are struggling a little bit financially, but it's even broader than that in that I think there's this growing sense that, this system, this economic system that we're in is not working for me. I'm having a hard time attaining the American dream and really getting ahead and what's going on. And I think that fuels a lot of the polarization in our politics these days, this sense that I'm trying my best, I'm working hard, but I'm not getting ahead, and this should be easier.
24: And it feels like nothing is easy, Dave, and we appreciate the fact that you and other members of leadership in Oakland County are trying to address these issues. Talk a little bit about all of the work that you and the county are doing at Pontiac, because I think that is a really amazing story about how you're driving economic development and community development in Pontiac and saving the county money.
6: Yeah, Matt, I appreciate that. You know, one of our communities that has struggled over the years is Pontiac. There's been a lot of disinvestment in Pontiac over the years, but it is our county seat. It used to be where my office was, and so we've made a substantial investment in downtown Pontiac. My office by next year around this time is going to be in downtown Pontiac. And you know, we helped to bring down the Phoenix Center, which was unfortunately a dilapidated parking deck, which was no longer sustainable. And my goal was not that the county itself would be able to just revitalize downtown Pontiac, but that our move there would motivate investors, private sector people, to invest there. And that's exactly what we're seeing. So with our move there announced a couple years ago, there's already $500 million in private development in the pipeline in downtown Pontiac. And so my office will be down there in a year, like I said, but more importantly, there are more workers, more businesses, more residents coming to downtown Pontiac, and I'm very optimistic about it.
23: And, you know, Pontiac has an incredible history, county executive, and, you know, some great location advantages as well. You feel the city, you feel it's finally beginning to realize some of that long-awaited potential?
6: I really do. It's palpable. I see it every day when I'm there. It's really exciting. I've often said if I was younger and richer, I would be investing in Pontiac right now.
23: Yeah.
6: Because it really is on the upswing. I think we're going to do in Pontiac what the leadership in Detroit has done in downtown and midtown Detroit. I think that sort of same kind of momentum and prosperity is coming to Pontiac, and I'm really excited to be a part of it. Like I said, not leading the effort, but just being part of the redevelopment of our county seat.
24: Well, it takes some courage to catalyze that kind of investment and some vision, and we really appreciate the fact that that's happening, because if Pontiac can redevelop just like Detroit has,
23: yeah,
24: and can revitalize, that will have a huge impact on the county as a whole and the state, frankly. So that's great work. You know,
6: I think so. And by the way, one of the other things is, you know, I'm on the older side, but young people want an urban, walkable kind of experience to live in, to raise their families, to work in. And we don't really have that in Oakland County. You can go to Detroit, and I love all the progress in Detroit, but we don't really have in Oakland County that sort of urban experience that younger people want. And I hope this helps keep people in our region, helps keep them in Southeast Michigan and in Oakland County.
24: Well, that's great. Now, one other thing about the region that's really important is something that's coming up actually in Wayne County, which is a millage regarding transit. You know, Oakland County passed a transit millage in 22, and there's another millage vote coming up in here shortly in in Wayne County. Tell us a little bit about how important that is for the three major counties in the region.
6: It's huge, and I really encourage the voters of Wayne County to support that millage, and I applaud Warren Evans for putting that on the ballot this year. It's really the last major foundational piece that we need to do transit in Metro Detroit. Wayne and Oakland used to be opt-out communities where you could just, if a community wanted to have transit, they could. If they didn't, and it doesn't work that way. You can't get federal dollars that way. You can't build a regional system that way. And so, like you said, we did it a couple years ago. We are now an all opt-in transit system in Oakland County. And when Wayne does that, and I think they will, it's going to be the last piece for us to get the federal dollars to put a regional plan in place to make sure that we have integrated transit systems that work wherever you are in the region. And I think it's huge. And by the way, I will tell the folks in Wayne County, the voters that are thinking about this, that we've seen our transit numbers, our ridership numbers, explode since we did ours. If you build it and you do it right and you make it convenient and affordable, people will use it. And I think the same thing can happen in Wayne County.
24: Well, that's fantastic. And you know, we know that transit is one of the major drivers of being able to drive employment and success in any region, mm-hmm, in any city. So let's hope that we're able to unify those three systems together and drive a great one. David Coulter,
6: yes,
24: the Oakland County Executive, thank you very much for joining us this morning. We hope you have a great weekend.
6: Matt and Lloyd, great to talk to you. Matt, always good to see you, and great job on the show. Keep it up.
23: Thank you. You know, Matt, the Wayne County executive says that cooperation is now the new currency. And I really believe that, you know, when you think of these three guys, you know, the Wayne County executive, the Oakland County executive, the Macomb County executive, Mark Hackle, you know, these guys work really well together, and it helps the region.
24: It hasn't always been that way.
23: No, and, it hasn't.
24: You know, we're always better when we're an and. You know, when we can do Oakland, Macomb, and Wayne, we're always better than if it's going alone.
23: Who's coming up next, Matt?
24: Well, next we're going to talk to the CEO of the Skillman Foundation, Angelique Power. She's an amazing powerhouse, not just in the city, but across the state. She was a 2025 Michiganian of the Year, according to Detroit News. And so we're looking forward to having that conversation.
23: And she's also the co-host of a show I do with her each month called Our State of Education. We'll talk to her about that as well. That's at 6:49 on JR Morning.
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1: On Monday, Gratiot can be used as an alternate there on the Jeffries eastbound between the Southfield Freeway and Grand River beginning this evening at 9 p.m. All lanes of the local and express lanes scheduled to close until 5 a.m. on Monday. 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
2: We have to scour the clouds out, and we will, as we push through this morning. Partial sun, then becoming mostly sunny this afternoon. A west breeze, 83. Tonight, clear, dropping to the low 60s. Suburbs, you'll get into the 50s. So great start to our Saturday. A little bit hotter finish. Sunny, breezy, 90. Chance of showers on Sunday, high 75. From the Weather Channel, I'm meteorologist Ray Stajicon, 760 WJR, where Michigan comes to talk.
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4: Well, good morning, everybody. It is Matt Elliott here with Lloyd Jackson. Lloyd, we're going to have a great guest coming up
5: next. I know her very well.
4: we're happy to bring in Angelique Power, who is the president and CEO of the Skillman Foundation. Angelique, how are you this morning?
6: Hi, guys. I'm doing great. I'm so excited for you, Matt, that you get to have this show with one of my favorites, Lloyd Jackson, and welcome to the WJR family.
4: It's great to be here. Thank you very much. I'm having a lot of fun so far, even with the 4 a.m. wake up. I'm getting used to that, too. So, Angelique, you and I have known each other for a long time, and I'm familiar personally with the amazing work that the Skillman Foundation does, and it's really deep focus on Detroit. But for our listeners, give us a little background on what the Skillman Foundation does.
6: Sure. Thank you. We are a 60-plus-year-old private foundation, which means we have dollars that we can invest in our communities and ways to make them stronger. So at Skillman, we focus on public education. We give about $28 million annually, and we use it to root deeply in community solutions and then connect community solutions to policy levers for massive change for young people. So it's a swing for the fences. We call it people-powered education. And I'll say we have four goals, and I know that one of them deeply aligns to you and your work, Matt. But one is we are guided by our neighbors and communities, so we invest deeply in Detroit. The second is that we pull those big policy levers, so we work across the state and with folks in Lansing. The third is that we build common ground to do it. And that's the only way that we solve this for the long term. And the fourth is that we do it with our values at the center of everything we do.
7: Angelique, you know, you spend a lot of time listening to educators and students, parents and community leaders. What's something that young people are telling adults right now that you think maybe we're still not hearing clearly enough?
6: Yeah, you know, I think that young people are saying, don't leave us out of the solution. You know, there's a lot of focus right now, which I'm grateful for, that Michigan needs to do something about public education. We've heard now from several places that we're 44th in terms of education outcomes in the nation. We didn't get there overnight. It actually isn't an incremental solution. It's going to take a lot of folks revamping curriculum, getting a vision together, getting our structure together, and more. But youth are saying, we actually have a systems analysis. We've grown up where we've seen the world shut down in COVID. We've actually had to come online really quickly in terms of technology. A big part of our lives are intersectional in terms of understanding how interconnected everything is, and our solutions are interconnected too. So at Skillman, we have youth on our board. We have youth grant makers. We know that they are, you know, sort of users of the public education system. 9 out of 10 young people in Michigan go to public schools. And to create an upgrade for a system without the client and the user there,

0: makes no sense. So youth are saying, put us at the table, give us equal billing, and let us help solve one of our bigger issues in Michigan.
1: You know, Angelique, as the son of a public school teacher, my dad taught in middle school in Lansing for 31 years. That's music to my ears of having, you know, basically the customer involved in the process. One of the other things that you have to do in order to get your job done and do it as effectively as you do is lean into tough conversations. And you do a lot of great work to find common ground across lots of different political divides, philosophical divides, and incentive divides. Tell us a little bit about what you've learned on how to make that work.
0: You know, I would say listening is such a big part of it. And it is important for that third goal we have at Skillman, but honestly, it's kind of the antidote to this polarized world that we live in. You know, whether it's the way that people want to solve problems in silos, or whether it's the sort of pack of vitriolic commenters that can be released on social media at any given time, none of it is productive. And there's a sort of inhumane quality about it. So for me, what I try to do when I started at Skillman 5 years ago, I started committing to a year of listening to folks, which could sound cliche a little bit, like I'm going to go listen to people, but it really is a practice of sort of opening yourself up to what folks are really saying. So after every listening session, within 7 days, we would write up what we heard and we would return to people and say, this is what we heard. Is this what you said? And often it wasn't, because we listen for what we want to have affirmed. And those are the things that like click with us. And so folks had a chance to really not only speak to us, but correct our understanding and shape the way that we see the world with them, and also shape the strategy that comes from that. So that's for external. That's a practice we use, but that's also a practice I use internally as well.
2: Angelique, we have just about a minute left, and I got to ask you, you know, one thing I appreciate about our monthly, our state of education conversations here on WJR is that we really try to talk honestly about both the struggles and the successes. And I believe it was really important to you to create a space for those types of deeper discussions.
0: Yes, it was. And thank you for that. You know, WJR actually reaches people across the state of Michigan, and we get to join conversations in progress and bring real talk to education issues that sometimes people feel left out of. So, and I get to hang out with you, Lloyd. So, you know, it's always good. And thank you, Matt, for bringing me on your inaugural show. I can't wait to see what you get up to here.
1: Well, I appreciate that. But more than that, I think, Angelique, what I'm fired up about is to see and hear more of what you do. You know, we were on the island a few weeks ago, and we talked a lot about the fact that most people in the state of Michigan think our education system's doing okay, when in fact it's not, and it's getting worse. So what kind of leadership do you think, this is the last bit, you know, what kind of leadership do you think it requires of all of us, not just folks like you, for us to drive more success here in the state?
0: You know, I think that it takes both it takes courage to actually not only recognize a problem, but to work across difference to solve it. I think we're living at a time where people can study the issue, but to actually solve it, it takes bridging, it takes testing, and it takes commitment to what we're trying to do. You know, the other thing people talked about on the island is the Michigan 180, where we flip back and forth based on our political stripes. This is bigger than that. This has to do with making sure every child in Michigan succeeds so that Michigan can succeed. So we have to have that vision, and then we have to stick to it. And I'm saying stick to it for at least 10 years. So we correct in terms of data of where we need to improve, but we don't keep flipping back and forth based on the team that we are rooting for.
1: Yeah, so commitment and consistency, that's a great way to leave it. Angelique Power, yeah. CEO of Skillman Foundation. Thank you so much and have a great weekend, Angelique.
0: Talk to you guys later. Bye.
2: And who do we have coming up at 7:05?
1: 7:05, we have Kim Montague, who is the CEO and president of Albert Kahn Associates.
2: Who built this building?
1: You got it. 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And this will be a fascinating conversation.
2: That's next on JR Morning.
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8: President Trump says the war with Iran has ended. I'm Dave Anthony, Fox News. Telling a rally in Georgia he called into last night for Republican candidate for Governor Burt Jones.
9: They have agreed never to have a nuclear weapon, something that we insisted on. That was the whole purpose. That was 95% of it.
8: But Iran's foreign ministry says it's not a done deal yet, and they won't compromise on their red lines in any agreement. And Fox's Doug Luzader reports.
10: It looks like the U.S. military had to once again come to the defense of ships in the region. According to a senior U.S. official, it appears Iran has attempted to strike commercial ships transiting the Strait of Hormuz tonight. U.S. forces shot down two Iranian one-way attack drones. Traffic flow through the strait continues. But the president did pull back from another round of airstrikes on Iran that were set to happen last night. He called them off after saying once again that a deal was at hand.
11: Should get done over the next few days. We'll probably have a signing maybe in Europe. And it's a great thing.
8: Oil prices are down more than 3%. Stock futures are rising on this potential deal the morning after the Dow surged. More than 900 points, gaining back what was lost in Wednesday's big sell-off. And today, one stock will get launched. SpaceX.
12: And what is expected to be the biggest public offering of stock ever. $75 billion worth of shares. We're expecting a share price of $135. Take it or leave it. That's going to be the number. Ticker SPCX. But the big headline, if all goes according to plan, CEO Elon Musk could become the world's first trillionaire.
8: Fox Business Network's Jerry Willis. A win for President Trump. A federal appeals court ruled his new global tariffs, 10%, are likely legal under the statute he imposed them, undoing a lower court's block. The new tariffs were levied after the Supreme Court angered the president, blocking bigger tariffs, ruling he exceeded his authority. 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
14: M14 at 275. A disabled vehicle is blocking the right lane. Eastbound 94 between Gratiot and Metro Parkway. Beginning tonight at 8 o'clock, all lanes are scheduled to close until 5 a.m. on Monday. Gratiot can be used as an alternate there. On the Jeffries eastbound between the Southfield Freeway and Grand River, starting tonight at 9 p.m., all lanes of the local and express lanes will be closed until 5 a.m. on Monday. 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Mostly sunny, cooler today, high of 82. Right now it's 69. Clear skies tonight and a low of 62. Sunshine tomorrow, high of 88. Then showers and thunderstorms possible early on Sunday with a high of 71. I'm Renee Vitale, WJR, Traffic and Weather first.
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18: It's not just morning. It's a JR morning with Chris Renwick, Lloyd Jackson, and Jamie Edmonds on 760 WJR and on the WJR app, where Michigan comes to talk. Now here's special guest host, author, activist, and civic leader Matt Elliott.
2: Well, just an all-around good guy.
1: I don't know where activist came from. That's a new one for me. I'm a recovering banker, so that's usually those don't go together, but I'll take it.
2: Okay.
1: Well, Lloyd, we are lucky to be joined right now by Kim Montague. Kim is the CEO and president of Albert Kahn Associates. So Albert Kahn is the Albert Kahn.
2: Yes. I mean, we're sitting in an Albert Kahn building right now.
1: And Kim Montague is the Kim Montague. Kim, good morning. We're glad to have you.
19: Good morning, Matt. How are you today? Happy Friday.
1: Thank you, and happy Friday to you, too. We're doing great. So, you know, I think a lot of people may be surprised to learn, Kim, that Albert Kahn, you know, the famous architect here around Detroit, had a firm that still survives today. Give us a little bit of a background or an overview of just how important Albert Kahn was, not only to Detroit, but to the United States.
19: Well, you know, it's interesting. You mentioned the Fisher Building, and we're lucky enough to be on the 18th and 19th floor of that building and take a look at the Detroit skyline on a daily basis and see how Albert and his brothers really built the skyline of Detroit and beyond. They started their business as an industrial architect and working with Henry Ford on some of the very first factories that brought us the industrial age. That really started the process, this multidisciplinary approach to architecture and engineering. So we're proud to be part of that legacy and really continuing that legacy forward.
2: Kim, you know, you're leading a 131-year-old firm and a firm that has, you know, deep history and identity here. How do you honor that legacy while also pushing it forward into a very different future?
19: You know, it's a great question, and I'll tell you that's something that we think about on a daily basis. How can we continue to honor the legacy, but really looking at our business and what is propelling us forward. And, you know, there's two letters that we can't forget about, and that's AI. And we're incorporating that into our business today and really thinking about how technology can push us forward and think about design differently using those tools. But I will say this, we have, with our multidisciplinary approach and having architects and engineers sitting side by side working together on solutions for our clients, it really, we believe, gives us that unique perspective, honors the legacy, and really challenges us to think about how to do things a little bit differently, challenge that status quo, if you will.
1: Well, you know what, Kim, by challenging that status quo, you've been getting noticed. So you just won an award. You're the 2026 AIA Michigan Firm of the Year. So tell us a little bit about what that means and also, you know, the work it's taken to get there.
19: You know, it's funny. We had that celebration just this last Friday, and we had 24 of us in attendance. And we all got up on stage and cheered and realized that, you know, the work is not done there. But, you know, I have to say, being part of this firm that is just so incredibly dedicated to the work that we do, you know, we're one of the few firms that has retained its name and its legacy for, you know, for the time that the firm has been in existence. One of the things that we really focus on, we call it, and Matt, I think I've spoken to you about this, we call it Gems to Giants. So we think about our work in a variety of ways. How can we have impact on the communities that we serve? And, you know, at the same time, helping our clients really think about their business and how they can do their business better.
1: And it's amazing to think about the fact that you're trying to design buildings that will have a life that will span multiple generations, multiple iterations of technology. You know, just think about how the world of work will change in the next 20 years with AI. How do you think about designing for that?
19: You know, it's probably a completely overused term, but, you know, flexibility is really key. And as much as we can, allowing those structures, those buildings to adapt to the future, to an unknown future, which is honestly sometimes the biggest challenge in and of itself. We have a process that we call LEAD, L-E-A-D, listen, engage, advance, and deliver. And, you know, the listening part is really the piece that I think requires the most discipline, listening to your clients, helping to understand their business. Because remember, after we're done designing this building and the contractor is done constructing this building, our clients are the ones that have to live with it for the next, you know, 20, 30, 40, and in some cases, like the Fisher Building, 100 years.
2: Mm. Kim, you've worked your way into a top leadership role in the field that has historically been male-dominated. For young women or young people generally who want to go into architecture or design, what do you wish more people told you early in your career?
19: Well, somebody told me not to be a doctor because I flunked organic chemistry. So, you know, some may say I kind of fell into this profession, but, you know, honestly, it's a desire, I think, to really think about communities and the impact of what we design as architects and engineers and how that influences daily life, you know, from your home to your place of worship to, you know, where you buy your groceries. Somebody was behind the design of that building and how it functions and the impact that it can have on interactions and relationships formed and what have you. So for me, it's an exceptionally exciting industry to be part of. When I started, we were about 20% women in the industry, and now in most of the architectural schools here locally, it's about 50-50, about 50% women, 50% men. So there has been this evolution of using design thinking and really not just being an architect, but using that design thinking approach in all aspects of business.
1: Well, Kim, we really appreciate you coming on and sharing the legacy of the Albert Kahn firm and also just sharing a little bit more about how you think about leading a firm with that legacy into, as you said earlier, a future that's going to be rapidly changing and uncertain. I guess the last thing is that you're also chairing the 2026 Go Red for Women campaign. We've got about 15 seconds left. What should we know about that?
19: Well, we just completed the Heart Walk last weekend, and donations are still available. Heart disease is one of the top killers of women. So to all you men out there and ladies out there, support your loved ones and donate to the American Heart Association.
1: Well, Kim Montague, CEO and president of Albert Kahn Associates, thank you very much for coming on. We appreciate it.
19: And keep up
1: the great work.
19: Thanks so much. Have a great day.
2: You as well. And now it's time for WJR Business Beat, brought to you by Shelving.com. We wreck your world. Here is Jeff Sloan, founder and CEO of Startup Nation, to spotlight the entrepreneurial, tech, and startup community on WJR.
20: Good morning. Looking for new ways to drive awareness and traction to your business and what it is that you sell? Well, there's a powerful way to do that in the form of what's known as gamification that might be the magic bullet. New research carried out by TMS, a global technology marketing and sourcing company, has just published the Gamified Customer Journey white paper, drawing on proprietary research with over 1,200 UK and US consumers participating in a poll which highlights how to effectively use gamification across the customer lifecycle and what's working and what's not. Now, this research makes clear that consumers are increasingly embracing gamified brand experiences. What is gamification? Well, it's a strategic tool that boosts user engagement, loyalty, and emotional connection across the customer journey when used effectively. Gamification uses game-like mechanics such as awarding points, badges, leaderboards, and challenges to boost customer engagement, reward customers for taking certain actions, and being loyal to the business. Common gamification mechanics include point systems, badges and achievements, leaderboards, progress bars, and levels. It's likely as a consumer you've encountered some of these game-like mechanics. Here are some key highlights from the research. First, the bottom line, 72% of the consumers polled indicated that they have opted in to participate in gamified brand experiences. And 1/3 said gamified interactions motivate them to make a first purchase when they otherwise might not. 85% of consumers appreciate gamification in loyalty programs and encourage them to participate more deeply and be motivated more deeply by them. However, while clearly effective, to be successful with gamification as a tool of engagement and loyalty reward, the findings also suggest that simplicity and immediacy are critical to success. Nearly 2/3, 62% of consumers, for example, said the ideal gamified experience should last no longer than 5 minutes. Marius Freilich, Associate Director, Engagement Strategy at TMS, said this about the results. Gamification has been one of the most powerful tools available to brands. So there you have it. Looking for a way to create a little fun in the purchase journey you offer your consumers? Try gamification. It's clearly proving effective. I'm Jeff Sloan, founder and CEO of StartupNation.com. And that's today's Business Beat on the great voice of the Great Lakes, WJR.
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14: Eastbound M14 at 275, a disabled vehicle is taking up the right lane. Upcoming weekend construction, eastbound 94 between Gratiot and Metro Parkway beginning this evening at 8 o'clock. All lanes are scheduled to close until 5 a.m. on Monday, so you can use Gratiot as an alternate there. Also on the Jeffries eastbound between the Southfield Freeway and Grand River beginning at 9 p.m. All lanes of the local and express lanes are scheduled to close till 5 a.m. on Monday. Grand River can be used as an alternate. Now, WJR weather. 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
28: See, a bit overcast now, lagging behind the front. The showers are well east of us now, and partial sunshine getting through this morning. Mostly sunny, though, by this afternoon. Low 80s with a west breeze. Tonight, mainly clear. Low 60s. Suburbs, you get into the 50s. Saturday, sunshine, a little bit hotter. Breezy, 90. Chance of showers Sunday, 75. From the Weather Channel, I'm meteorologist Ray Stajic on 760 WJR, where Michigan comes to talk.
29: Hi, it's Paul W. Smith. 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We'll welcome Roger Faulkner, World Cup expert from the past, now front and center. Mark Hollis will be here on the final 2026 Rocket Classic. And, of course, Rieger reviews it. It's all Friday, all right here, noon to 2. 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
1: Well, good morning, everybody. It's Matt Elliott here along with Lloyd Jackson. Lloyd, we've got a great guest coming up. His name is Adrian Lewis. He's the president and CEO of Forgotten Harvest. Adrian, how are you this morning?
30: Good morning, Matt. Good morning, Lloyd.
2: Good morning.
1: Good morning. We're glad to have you here. So, you know, Adrian, you really addressed one of the biggest issues that a lot of our citizens here in Metro Detroit deal with, which is food insecurity. Tell us a little bit about how important of an issue or how big of an issue it is for us in Metro Detroit, and in particular, what happens in the summer.
3: Yes, you know, it's the summer. This has been an issue for quite some time, but for some reason, it seems to be very expansive during this particular summer. During the summer months, as we would imagine, many of our school kids, ages, you know, 7 through 18, they truly do depend on the lunches that our school system provides. And Forgotten Harvest has traditionally stepped up to make sure that we are being a provider to help fill in that gap. This year, we're making some expanded efforts to make sure that our children are being fed this summer.
2: And, you know, you're talking about distributing more than 200,000 meals this summer. And, you know, when you hear that number out loud, what does that say about the level of need right now in our community?
3: It says a lot. It says that, you know, this is definitely going to help supplement that gap. But, you know, when we really look at the complexity of the challenge this summer, it's really a big help, but also it spells out that there must be even a greater need.
1: Well, that need is always persistent, and when our school kids are out and they don't get that free breakfast and free lunch, it becomes even more important that organizations like Forgotten Harvest step in. Tell us a little bit about what powers Forgotten Harvest. And I know it's donations, but it's also a lot about volunteering.
3: Absolutely. We definitely wouldn't be able to do the level of mission and scale that we do in terms of distributing close to 50 million pounds of fresh nutritious surplus foods each year, which is equivalent to about 40 million meals. To be able to do that, it takes volunteers. And last year, we had a total of about 35,000 volunteer efforts that were able to help with that mission. And this year, it's going to take the same, if not more.
1: You know, I've been a volunteer at Forgotten Harvest many
2: Me
1: times.
2: As well.
1: And so I think,
2: yes.
1: Lord, you have too. It's a great experience. And frankly, it's also a summer activity that a lot of our listeners could do with their kids, for example, to be able to help out and give back, but also, you know, help you fulfill your mission. Tell us a little bit about how our listeners can get involved as a volunteer at Forgotten Harvest this summer.
3: I'll be happy to do that. Volunteers could definitely get involved by visiting our website, www.forgottenharvest.org. We have volunteer opportunities at our Oak Park warehouse. We have a 100-acre farm that's also in need of volunteers, and just special opportunities for long-term volunteerism as well. As we would imagine, you know, this need is consistent throughout the entire year, and to have that consistency in the volunteer. And I'm so glad to hear that the two of you have experienced it, because it's not just a volunteer effort, it's a volunteer experience. And to be able to understand the total impact and complexity that goes into our work, we're always happy to share that.
2: It's really like family. I you know, when I was there before and helping out, I felt like I was there with family. For parents that are listening who may need help this summer, Adrian, but they may feel a little embarrassed or hesitant to ask, what would you say to them?
3: Well, I would say that I've had that lived experience, and I know what it's like. And I would strongly encourage them to trust that Forgotten Harvest is a place that you will be embraced for your need, and there is no judgment. But also, they could call 211 to find out what specific site is convenient or best for them. And also visit our website, www.forgottenharvest.org. Both of those outlets, again, we're there. We're ready to assist and really, you know, feed those that are hungry. No one in America, more especially Metro Detroit, should be hungry.
1: Well, Lloyd, that is absolutely true. One last thing about that minute or that experience in the 30 seconds we have left. You've done some work to revamp the experience for someone who's coming to Forgotten Harvest. Tell us real quickly a little bit about what that's like. What could someone expect if they're a first-time user?
3: Well, if they're a first-time user, they can expect, A, that it's a safe environment, that it's, you know, food safety is of the utmost importance to us, but also curating that experience, understanding where the food is going and how it's being acquired in some aspects.
1: Well, Adrian Lewis, I'm sorry to interrupt, but we need to hit the break here. But Adrian, you've done a phenomenal job of curating that experience so it's respectful and comfortable. So thank you for your leadership, and thanks for helping us out here in Metro Detroit.
3: I'm so happy to be part of it. So thank you again for having me.
1: Have a great weekend.
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9: Fox News, I'm Gian Gelosi. President Trump says a deal with Iran is close, but the conflict continues with the U.S. military coming to the defense of ships in the region.
10: According to a senior U.S. official, it appears Iran has attempted to strike a commercial ships transiting the Strait of Hormuz tonight. U.S. forces shot down two Iranian one-way attack drones. Traffic flow through the strait continues, but the president did pull back from another round of airstrikes on Iran that were set to happen last night. He called them off after saying once again that a deal was at hand.
9: Fox's Douglas Ader, Elon Musk taking SpaceX public, marking a major day for Wall Street.
11: The IPO is expected to be priced at $135 per share and aims to raise $75 billion, valuing the company at $1.77 trillion.
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14: Looking at the roads, we're seeing lighter traffic volume, so the ride in, not too bad. Construction-wise, beginning this evening, eastbound 94 between Gratiot and Metro Parkway. At 8 o'clock, all lanes are scheduled to close until 5 a.m. on Monday, so Gratiot can be used as an alternate there. Also, on the Jeffries eastbound between the Southfield Freeway and Grand River, beginning at 9 p.m., all lanes of the local and express lanes will close until 5 a.m. on Monday, so Grand River can be used as an alternate. 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Mostly sunny, cooler today with a high of 82. Right now it's 68. Clear skies tonight and a low of 62. Sunshine tomorrow, high of 88. Showers and thunderstorms possible early on Sunday with a high of 71. I'm Renee Vitale, WJR, traffic and weather first.
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25: 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Here's Chris Renwick, Lloyd Jackson, and Jamie Edmonds. Once again, here's special guest host, author, activist, and civic leader, Matt Elliott.
1: Well, good morning, everyone. It's Matt Elliott here with Lloyd Jackson, and we are happy and proud to welcome in Mike Kozak, who's the president and partner of Giffels Webster, a civil engineering firm here in Detroit. Good morning, Mike.
19: Morning, guys. How are you?
2: We're good.
1: We are fantastic. So, Mike, you're the president and a partner of a 74-year-old civil engineering firm. Tell us a little bit about, for those of us who are not engineers, I wasn't smart enough to get an engineering degree. I ended up as a finance major. So tell us a little bit about what civil engineering, what civil engineers do, and maybe some of the impact that you've had across, your firm has had across Metro Detroit.
4: Sure. Yeah. Our, like you said, our core business is civil engineering. We're a collection of civil engineers, but supported strongly by a team of surveyors, landscape architecture, community planners, GIS specialists. And, you know, we are really responsible for the planning, the design, and supervision of construction projects, infrastructure projects. So you're thinking roads, water mains, sewers, all of the things kind of below the surface that you don't see necessarily every single day, and you hope that they're working every single day, but when they don't, we certainly get some attention. So our business is split really between working for private developers, primarily in the city of Detroit with the large redevelopment projects that have happened here recently, private development in the suburbs, so your commercial, residential, and then a large part of it is working for municipalities throughout Southeast Michigan, and that's communities that are both still growing and expanding and building new infrastructure to serve new residents and new businesses, and communities that are investing in really the rehabilitation of their communities.
2: You know, Mike, your firm has been involved in some of Detroit's biggest transformation projects. I'm talking about Little Caesars, Michigan Central, Hudson's Detroit Development. When you look at the skyline today, does it feel a little surreal seeing projects your team has helped shape?
4: Yeah, it's amazing. I'm actually sitting in our headquarters downtown right now in Grand Circus Park, and I can look out the window and see the Hudson's Tower that rose there recently and all the exciting things that have happened there. We had surveying crews working on that building to make sure that it rose straight and true as it became one of the newest size skyscrapers in Detroit. And we could watch them from our office, literally from our windows. We'd see them out there on very cold mornings and in the wintertime, standing out there, making sure that everything was done right. So yeah, it's been amazing to see just the consistent reinvestment in the city and all of the spoils that have come along with that.
1: You know, one of the other major structures that will be hopefully opening soon here in Detroit
2: hopefully,
1: is the Gordie Howe Bridge. Tell us a little bit about the work you did there to make sure that project went off correctly.
4: Yeah, that one was interesting in that none of our design teams actually worked on that project. That was a survey-led project where we were working. Usually our clients on the design side, like I said, are land developers or municipalities. In this case, it was our survey crews that were working directly for the contractors that were building the plaza on the U.S. side. So we were responsible for providing survey layout for all of the stormwater improvements there. You can think of all the building and pavements that represent that plaza that all has to drain somewhere. And then all the electrical, underground electrical conduits, miles and miles of conduits serving that building and the bridge itself. So that one, we had teams out there for, you know, years in a row that really spent time and we're committed to that project. And yeah, we're also very excited to see it open. I was hopeful. Yeah. We're headed to Toronto next week for the World Cup, and I was hopeful that we would be able to drive across that bridge. And I don't know that it's going to happen now, but we'll see.
2: Well, you know, there's also, Mike, a growing conversation about sustainability and resiliency. How much has climate and environmental planning become part of modern civil engineering?
4: It's a big part, and really the change that we've seen, particularly on the stormwater management side and the investment that communities are making in helping to, you know, plan for the future and work with the infrastructure that they have in place now. But, you know, as climate change and storms become more intense, we have to plan for that. And it's not an overnight reaction. It really has to happen kind of systematically and slowly, so people understand standards changing. But it's a really important thing that everybody needs to be thinking about, because our systems that are in place now that were built 50, 75 years ago are not prepared for what's coming down the road.
1: You know, you've been working in the city for over 70 years, 74 years to be exact, and you've learned a thing or two about what's underground here around Detroit. And I think that's one of the things that's made your firm as effective as it is. Tell us a little bit about what it's like to dig into the ground here in Metro Detroit, in particular in the city, and what are the kinds of things that you have to plan for?
4: It's complicated, as you would expect. The spider web or spaghetti noodles that are underneath most of these streets really present a challenge. So it's about putting together a team, a development team that understands that. That includes design professionals, and when it comes to the construction, it includes the right contractors that are prepared for that work and understand the pitfalls that can come. And it's about being, you know, kind of resilient during the project and being able to adjust things as you find underground assets that maybe weren't where they're supposed to be or aren't in the same size or condition that they were supposed to be, but, you know, really adjusting your design to accommodate that and keep the project moving forward as efficiently as possible.
2: Mike, we got about a minute left. You know, a lot of students don't even know what civil engineering or surveying really is. How do we better expose young people to these careers?
4: Yeah, that's been a challenge for us. We're really tried to reinvest in an internship program with college students, but they've already made the decision to do that. So we reach out at the high school level. We attend middle school and high school career fairs. Our ownership team goes to their kids' schools and speak on career days and really tries to impress upon people how important it is that we manage these assets and that we get people, good people, to come into this industry that are passionate about it.
1: You know, Mike, I'm really glad to hear that you do that. As a former banker, my best clients did that exact thing. They went into the schools to demonstrate what their work is. You know, you can't be what you can't see.
2: That's right.
1: And so by doing that work, it makes a huge difference. So thank you, number one, for the work you do, and also thank you for getting into our schools and showing the art of the possible to students. Have a great weekend.
4: Thanks, guys. Really appreciate the time.
2: Who's coming up at 7:49?
1: 7:49, we have Hillary Doe, who is the head of Move Detroit for the city of Detroit. She's part of Mayor Sheffield's, you know, population growth initiative head, and she'll be a great guest. We'll have a lot of fun talking to Hillary.
2: But first, it's Automotive Views with Mike Martinez, brought to you by the Michigan Economic Development Corporation. Learn more at michiganbusiness.org.
5: 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Meanwhile, Ford's two closest alternatives to the Escape in size and price have seen declines, with the Bronco Sport slipping 1.5% and the Maverick down 12%. Just how has Ford convinced buyers of smaller, more affordable vehicles to shell out more money? Dealers say the company offered Escape and Edge buyers up to $10,000 in private offers to stay in the Ford family. Coincidentally, the cheapest Explorer is about $10,000 more than the cheapest Escape. It's also a known entity. Explorer has well over 30 years of brand cachet as one of the pioneering vehicles of the 1990s SUV boom. It's proven quite versatile over the years and is doing so again today. For this week's Automotive View, I'm Mike Martinez with Automotive News.
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4: Well, good morning, everybody. It's Matt Elliott here filling in for Chris Renwick. I'm with Lloyd Jackson.
5: Good morning.
4: Good morning. And Lloyd, we have a great guest with us. We have Hillary Doe, who is the head of Move Detroit for the city of Detroit. Good morning, Hillary.
6: Good morning. Thanks for having me.
7: And she's also known, a.k.a. Hillary, what up, Doe?
6: Thanks so much.
4: Lloyd and I were just betting on who was going to say it first.
7: Right? I had to say it. Oh, definitely. That's yeah, very good.
4: Well, Hillary, number one, it was great to see you very briefly on Mackinac. I thought that the entire group from the city of Detroit, Mayor Sheffield and all of her administration, really had a lot of great things to talk about, and in particular, Move Detroit. So maybe you could share with our listeners what Move Detroit's mission is and how it fits into the mayor's overall vision for the city.
6: For sure, yeah. You know, I'm so excited to get the chance to, you know, head up this effort. And as you say, the mayor actually, you know, announced our sort of first program together as part of her State of the City announcement. And she's really committed to, you know, the growth of the city. And a key part of that is our economic growth as well as our population growth, which really requires that folks who are already here will can choose to stay, can get connected to opportunity and continue to choose Detroit. Former Detroiters across the country can, you know, decide to come back home. And new folks who maybe haven't considered Detroit in the past can join us and help build the future right here in the city. And that's really, Move Detroit is really helping to facilitate that. It's this first in the nation public-private partnership dedicated to population growth. So the mayor will, you know, sit on Move Detroit's board, but it's this, you know, independent entity that's a coalition of 50 plus organizations across the city, including corporate partners, community organizations, five-plus university partners, foundations, you name it. And we're all really locking arms to work together to make sure that we're delivering on that promise of growth for the city.
7: Hillary, you know, some people hear population growth strategy and they think of it in like abstract terms. But population growth is so directly tied to things like neighborhood investment in schools and even city services.
6: Absolutely. I mean, I think it is so directly tied to our day-to-day lives. That's actually why, you know, I care about it so much and I'm willing to dedicate, you know, my life hours to it because, you know, think about it. You don't make the choice about where you're going to live once, right? You make it over and over and over again. And it's, you know, not abstract. It's based on your ability, you know, to get connected to opportunity, the decision that you think you can raise your kids there and, you know, build a good life there. So it's exactly what you say, right? It's can I get great opportunities here? Are there great places here for me? Housing, you know, walkable communities. Are there great education systems? And is there a welcoming community for here that I can be a part of? All those things are really tangible, and there's things that we can work together on to continue, you know, making better. And critically, that we need to tell the story of here in our state and across the country.
4: Now, Hillary, we've here in the city, we've been able to grow the population for 3 years in a row now, and Michigan as a whole grew its population for the first time in decades just this past year by a little bit, by about 28,000 people.
6: Yep.
4: What are some of the key programs and initiatives that you and the rest of the team at Move Detroit are driving to help accelerate that growth in the city in particular?
6: Yeah, you know, first, I would say that we should all be really proud of, you know, that growth. It is the result of thousands of people working on this, you know, for a long time. And even though the numbers might seem small, it's actually as a percentage, you know, faster growth than the rest of the region, faster growth than, you know, any city in the Northeast. There's real stuff to be proud of there. And it's just the beginning. We absolutely need to keep going. I say that, you know, our GPS arrow is now pointed in the right direction. We have not arrived at our destination. You know, initiatives like Move Detroit are really critical at this moment. While we have wind at our back, we've learned a lot. But, you know, we're really at the beginning of making some of these critical investments. So we're doing things like

0: the mayor announced at State of the City a talent retention and attraction effort called Make Detroit Home, where existing Detroiters and former Detroiters, boomerangs, who are trying to get back home, can apply for up to $15,000 in support to get, you know, their feet on the ground here and invest in even more roots here by getting access to home ownership, down payment support, or investment in their businesses, because we know our small businesses and our entrepreneurs have this outsized impact on growth as job creators in their communities. That's one initiative. And there are many more to come, everything from field trips to ensure that our university students in the area and our Detroit youth get exposure to all the great communities and neighborhoods and job opportunities right here in the city. That's critically important and really high impact. And even neighborhood ambassador programs, so our neighbors here across the city start to tell Detroit's story and are really the face for, you know, that marketing effort for Detroit.
1: And Hillary, you know, when people hear all of this, you know, population growth, economic strategy, neighborhood investment, what's the one thing you want them to understand about where Detroit is headed now?
0: Yeah. Well, you know, I think the one thing I want folks to take away when they hear about Move Detroit is that they can be a part of it, and we actively want them to be. Growth is a group project. We need everybody, and that means we need everyone's, you know, feedback so we can build a vision for, you know, the kind of place we want to make together. And there's a way for folks to be actively involved. This is truly a coalition. So folks can give us feedback on what they love about their place, but also what could be between them and building their future here that can get directly poured into, you know, action that folks take, priorities, program design. And, you know, we can actively, you know, be building this thing together. I think that's why we were successful at the state level for the last few years when I was the state's chief growth officer, really starting to, you know, kickstart growth in communities across the state. And I think that'll be the key to our success here in the city.
2: I think it's great, Hillary, that you've already built a bit of a playbook at the state level that you can bring to bear here in the city. And I really love this idea of field trips. You know, I do a lot of work with Michigan State, and we'll have Laura Lee McIntyre, who's the provost of MSU, on who will be our next guest after the top of the hour. Tell us a little bit about how you're engaging not only with universities like MSU, but also with Detroit Public Schools and other school systems.
0: I actually have a call list with them later today, Detroit Public Schools, to chat more about this. But, you know, it's critically important. I talk about our exposure quotient a lot. That's sort of a term that I think is important for us to think about. Maybe this is a silly example, but I think it's one for us to get our heads around. If we think about, you know, some of these schools elsewhere, so say, you know, Yale students, the odds that a student at Yale would graduate having never been to New York City, minuscule, you know, very, very few of their students, less than 10% probably graduate with having never had that experience. But if you went to University of Michigan, there's a lot of out-of-state students that, you know, go there, and frankly, in-state students that go, who maybe graduate making the decision about where they're going to build their future, having never had an immersive Detroit experience. And so, you know, how can you make a good informed decision? And similarly, we want to make sure that our youth here in Detroit have a full picture of all the job opportunities, of all their neighborhood opportunities, a full picture of how we compare our housing prices, our, you know, fast-growing industries that we're leading the nation in things like clean energy. We have the fastest-growing startup ecosystem in the country, so that they can make their choices about where they want to live today. And also, if they go stretch their legs somewhere else, they can make their choice about whether they want to come home with their eyes wide open. So we're having conversations with those educational institutions to really build these experiences together.
2: That's fantastic. So Hillary Doe, head of Move Detroit for the city of Detroit, thank you very much for joining us, and thanks for helping us grow the city.
0: Thank you.
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7: A deal with Iran could be signed this weekend. I'm Dave Anthony, Fox News. That's what President Trump says.
8: We ended the war with Iran today, and they have agreed never to have a nuclear weapon.
7: That was during his call into a rally in Georgia for Republican candidate for Governor Burt Jones, hours after the president announced he'd called off a third straight night of attacks on Iran. Fox Business's Max Gordon reports from Dubai.
9: According to Iranian state media, the 14-page draft includes U.S. commitments to lift sanctions on Iran, withdraw troops, and release frozen Iranian funds. But final negotiations still need to tackle nuclear and economic issues. Iran's foreign ministry says much of the agreement has been outlined, but nothing is currently finalized.
7: There was another skirmish in the Strait of Hormuz. A U.S. official tells Fox Iran tried to attack commercial ships, but American forces shot down two drones. Despite that, oil prices are down more than 3% on the potential for a deal. There's another 86-47 formation. Weeks after former FBI Director James Comey was indicted, accused of threatening President Trump in a social media post showing that in seashells on a beach, the new one was found burned into a lawn near the Washington Monument.
10: The Department of Interior is calling this an act of deranged vandalism, with authorities not only trying to figure out who did this, but also what caused the discoloration in the grass.
7: Fox's Alexandria Hoff at the White House. The president's name has to be taken off the Kennedy Center in Washington by today unless an appeal stops that.
11: It's a last-minute legal push to make sure the facility stays as the Trump Kennedy Center. A source tells Associated Press the center's board voted to seek a stay of court ruling that said President Trump's name was illegally added to the center. The judge in the case had ruled only Congress could change the name of the facility and ordered all references to Trump be removed.
7: That's Fox's Jill Nato. The World Cup's underway. Team USA plays Paraguay tonight at Los Angeles Stadium. 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
16: Eastbound 94 at 14th Street, an accident is causing delays to Warren Avenue. Northbound 75 between the Davison and 7 Mile, left lane closed for construction until 4 o'clock this afternoon. Eastbound 94 between Gratiot and Metro Parkway beginning this evening at 8 o'clock. All lanes are scheduled to close till 5 a.m. on Monday. Gratiot can be used as an alternate. 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Mostly sunny, cooler today, a high of 82. Right now it's 69. Clear skies tonight and a low of 62. Sunshine tomorrow, high of 88. Then showers and thunderstorms possible on Sunday, high of 71. I'm Renee Vitale, WJR, Traffic and Weather first.
6: 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Here's Lloyd Jackson.
17: From severe discomfort to unexplained fatigue, the warning signs of uterine fibroids can completely disrupt a woman's daily routine, yet many suffer in silence or mistake the symptoms for something else. I spoke with Dr. Yulia Malayev, an OBGYN with Huron Valley Sinai Hospital and the DMC Medical Group in Commerce Township, who says while some women don't experience symptoms, those who do can face some real disruption.
18: People may be unaware that this is what's causing their problem. So whenever I see any of my patients, you know, whether here at the hospital or at my office, I say to them, you know, tell me about your period. How often are you getting it? How many days is it? Has it changed at all in the last several months? I ask them to think of their period as their vital sign. And if all of a sudden it's not the same as it's been, then we have to investigate why.
17: Beyond the daily discomfort, Dr. Malayev talks about the broader health risk if fibroids go untreated, such as anemia.
18: That's probably one of the most common symptoms with fibroids is heavy menstrual bleeding. Typically, periods will be longer, heavier, more painful. A lot of the times people will have to take iron supplements, sometimes get iron infusions. Occasionally, people will have to come in for just blood products because they're getting so sick from losing blood every single month.
17: And what if you're pregnant?
18: If they're pregnant, the fibroid may disrupt the baby's growth. It may disrupt the baby's ability to exit the birth canal, like it may be blocking the exit if it's large enough. Patients may end up with cesarean sections. They're also at higher bleeding risk when they're delivering, again, depending on the positioning of these fibroid tumors within their uterus.
17: If you need more information, call 248-360-9090. I'm Lloyd Jackson for WJR Health Watch.

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0: It's another JR Morning with Chris Renwick, Lloyd Jackson, and Jamie Edmonds on 760 WJR and streaming on WJR.com, where Michigan comes to talk. Now here's special guest host, author, activist, and civic leader Matt Elliott.
1: Well, good morning, everybody. It's Matt Elliott here with Lloyd Jackson. Lloyd, we are lucky enough to have Laura Lee McIntyre, who's the provost from Michigan State, joining us next. Laura Lee, how are you this morning?
2: I'm doing great. Nice to be here, Matt.
1: Well, it's great to have you. You know, you and I have known each other for a bit, and we've I've got to know the university, and so I know what provost means. I know how important that title is. To me, it's like the chief academic officer of the university, but first and foremost, if you can describe for everybody what just the scope of the responsibility of a provost is, especially at a place as large as MSU.
2: Such a great question, and a question that I get a lot, especially from my kids. Now, what exactly do you do, Mom? The provost is, like you said, the chief academic officer. I oversee our academic enterprise at Michigan State University. We've got 52,000 students and 17 colleges, so my work really involves elevating and supporting the academic mission, setting the stage, setting the tone and the initiatives for our academic work, and supporting student success. So I collaborate with our 17 academic deans. We have vice provosts that help promote the work. I work closely with our vice president for research and innovation because our academic mission goes hand in glove with our research mission, research and innovation. I work closely with our senior vice president for finance. So the academic mission really spans the entire university, and it's a lot of coordinating and elevating and vision setting, but ultimately it involves student success, centering students in every single decision that we make, working closely with faculty and our academic leadership to enact our academic mission. And it's a mission that I'm so excited to be a part of. We've been around since 1855, and we are difference makers in the state of Michigan, but frankly, we are a global institution, and so our reach is far and wide.
3: Provost, you're responsible for preparing students for jobs that in many cases don't even exist yet. How do you design an education system for a future that's constantly changing?
2: We have to be nimble, and that's not one of the things that higher education is known for. And so we're thinking out of the box, and I'd love to share a little bit about our work in the Green and White Council. Matt Elliott knows this work well. He and Sanjay Gupta co-chaired the Green and White Council, which was an initiative that President Kevin Gutskowitz enacted last year. We brought together 17 industry leaders in the state of Michigan, spanning all industries and sectors, and really the focus was to think about how we deliver and develop talent for in-demand jobs across the state and equip our Spartans with the skills for the future. So we spent a lot of time listening and talking with these industry leaders and picking their brains and identifying their needs and the gaps that they see and the evolving industries and how we as a partner could prepare students for those jobs of the future. Another thing that came out of those conversations was, how can we connect Spartans to great companies and careers in Michigan and beyond? We've got an alumni base of 360,000 alumni, living alumni in the state of Michigan. And we look across the globe, it's 560,000 living alumni. So how can we be more intentional about connecting our Spartans to great companies so that they stay in Michigan or they thrive elsewhere, but they're connected to those careers? And then, of course, as a R1 research-intensive institution, how can we use our cutting-edge research and intellectual property to propel Michigan's economy? So we tapped the brains of these industry leaders, and we came away with three recommendations from this council. Now, the council gave us, as academic leaders, lots to chew on, and our faculty are involved in these initiatives that we're now launching within our campus. So we are thinking intentionally about how we prepare AI-ready Spartans. So how do we build digital competencies across all of our undergraduate experiences by prioritizing AI through an industry-backed, employer-informed approach? So really our goal is to ensure that every graduate can use AI effectively and responsibly and ethically. This is a game changer. AI has been around for a long time, but certainly in the last 2, 3, maybe 4 years, it has become ubiquitous. It's everywhere. We're using the technology, whether we know it or not. And we're hearing from our industry partners that our Spartans may be lacking in some of those competency skills, as well as their employees may rely on the university to upskill and continually train and provide opportunities to grow in those that lifelong learning. So we're spending quite a bit of time. We've invited our faculty to develop proposals to embed AI in some of the coursework. And we're introducing some exploratory courses. Again, this is faculty-led work, so industry-backed, industry-informed. But the key here is that faculty own the curriculum. That's part one. Part two is we're thinking very intentionally about how we ensure every undergraduate gains access to career exploration and real-world experience. So through our Career Connected Spartans initiative, we are thinking intentionally about how we develop an ecosystem for our Spartans to explore career opportunities day one when they get on our campus. So that's through our new student orientations and exploring opportunities right from the beginning. But before they get to our campus, thinking about planting the seeds for career exploration in that pre-college space. So we do a lot of outreach and engagement through K-12, and we're actually starting to do more and more of that. And not just through our recruitment, we're recruiting record sizes in classes and our enrollment is strong, but really thinking about how we prepare those K-12 students to enter into the world of work or higher education. So being career focused is another very important initiative that has come out of the Green and White Council. So when we think about preparing our Spartans for future jobs, it's knowing what the market is telling us now, but also creating the skill sets, the soft skills, but also the technical skills for our Spartans to thrive in the careers that they choose. Now, back in my day, you picked a career and maybe you stayed with it throughout a lifetime.
1: Yeah.
2: And we know that that's changing. And so we want our Spartans to have a variety of opportunities to explore, to take risks, to develop skills, problem solving, empathy, perspective taking. And so this is an important intention that we are embedding throughout our curriculum with the help of our faculty and our general education curriculum, which is under development right now.
1: Provost McIntyre, this is fantastic work. And, you know, as one of the co-chairs of the Green and White Council, I don't think I could have laid it out any better. So thank you very much for laying it out for us.
2: You are most welcome.
1: All right. Well, Laura Lee McIntyre, who's the new provost, been there about a year at Michigan State, you're off and running and doing a phenomenal job. Thank you as a Spartan. Thank you very much for the work that you're doing and for your leadership, and have a great weekend.
2: Thank you. Go green.
1: Go white.
3: Go white. And keep it right here. JR Morning continues after this.
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17: 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Eastbound 94 at 14th Street. An accident has traffic stop and go from Livernois. Northbound 75 between the Davison and 7 Mile left lane closed for construction till 4 o'clock this afternoon. Eastbound 94 between Gratiot and Metro Parkway beginning this evening at 8 o'clock. All lanes are scheduled to close till 5 a.m. on Monday. Gratiot is going to be your best alternate there. 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
18: We have to scour the clouds out, and we will, as we push through this morning, partial sun, then becoming mostly sunny this afternoon. A west breeze, 83. Tonight, clear, dropping to the low 60s. Suburbs, you'll get into the 50s. So great start to our Saturday, a little bit hotter finish. Sunny, breezy, 90. Chance of showers on Sunday, high 75. From the Weather Channel, I'm meteorologist Ray Stajic on 760 WJR, where Michigan comes to talk.
9: Coming up at 2 o'clock on JR Afternoon, the president says they have made a great settlement and a deal with Iran is within reach. We'll talk about that. The bombing has stopped. When will the paper get signed? All that and so much more. 760 WJR.
1: Well, good morning, everybody. This is Matt Elliott. I'm filling in for Chris Renwick this morning. I'm here with Lloyd Jackson. We also are pleased to welcome our first guest this morning on the show, Garrick Rochow, who is the president and CEO of CMS Energy. Good morning, Garrick.
19: Good morning, Matt. Good morning, Lloyd.
3: Good morning.
19: Great to be on the show.
1: Thanks for being our first guest this morning and having the early tea time. We appreciate it.
19: Oh, it's great. The sun's shining. The birds are tweeting.
1: There we go. Michigan. And we also had some weather come through overnight, Garrick. Tell us first and foremost how we're doing, and are the lights on through the service area?
19: Yeah, it wasn't as bad as anticipated or expected. We expected over 70-mile-an-hour winds. We didn't see that in all areas. There's a few areas in Michigan that have that, just west of the Lansing area and a little bit toward the Indiana border. We're working to restore those customers quickly here today. About 40,000 out in total this morning, and so we should have that cleaned up in short order.
1: That's great. That's great to hear.
3: Garrick, you know, we've seen several, this severe weather become more frequent across Michigan and in the Midwest. Michigan's energy systems, are they being forced to adapt faster than ever before because of this severe weather we're seeing more frequently?
19: Definitely more severe weather. Michigan averages 15 tornadoes a year. Last year we saw 33. This year we've already experienced over 15. So definitely more severe weather, and so we're making investments across the state to improve the electric grid, larger diameter poles, more undergrounding locations, more automation, more crews to be able to restore power quicker for our customers, a number of things to be able to make sure Michigan can adapt to the weather changing and the changing conditions.
1: Well, Garrick, you just mentioned investment, and we were together at the Mackinac Policy Conference a few weeks ago, and one of the things you were talking a lot about was the investments that that CMS and others are making to support the demand for data centers. There are lots of opportunities and also some risks that go with those. And, you know, I think one of the things you talked about a lot about was that we've got about a 12 to 18 month window to take advantage of the demand for data centers. So maybe it would help our listeners if you could describe what the economic opportunity the data center presents.
19: I've been in Michigan for three generations, not me, but my family's been in Michigan for three generations. I hope my kids are here for another generation. But we've lost some things in Michigan, and it comes to manufacturing, it comes to jobs, and a whole host of other things. And there's one opportunity out there in terms of data centers, and they're being located in other states. And just to demystify some things, data centers are not new. They're server rooms in the past, right? Each company, hospitals, education systems, nonprofits, businesses had server rooms. And now we're centralizing those in data centers. In addition to all the work, all the social media stuff, and yeah, there's this AI piece that's being developed as well, but a lot of that data center is cloud computing to help Michigan businesses run, whether it's, you know, education systems or financial systems, healthcare and the like. And, there's a real opportunity that Michigan is missing out on. I want to make sure as a business leader in the state, and I know that's true for other business leaders, that we're creating opportunities and jobs and investment in Michigan for the next generation. And unfortunately, that's not happening. These data centers are located in other states like Ohio and Indiana, states across the U.S., and Michigan's not getting its fair share, and we should. There's great benefits in terms of jobs, construction jobs, jobs that are there afterwards, and taxes and property taxes that they bring to the state where Michigan residents and communities can benefit. And we believe that we can do that in a very responsible way, from energy, from water, working closely with the hyperscalers to do that in a very responsible way in Michigan. That's what we're trying to promote. Those type of investments in Michigan.
3: Garrick, one of the biggest points here is that existing customers won't subsidize these projects. Explain how these protections actually work.
19: Michigan has some of the best protections in terms of energy and energy costs in any state in the U.S. And we put that in place back in November of 2025. And so it's already in place and ensures that data centers pay not just their fair share, they pay their whole share of the cost. And so what that does is carries part of the fixed costs that current or existing customers pay, which means electric rates can go down. Our math shows that with one new hyperscaler, about a gigawatt of load, a hyperscaler, that can reduce the average residential bill by $7.50 a month. So there's real savings that we can articulate and benefits just in energy costs, not in addition to all the jobs and property tax benefit and the like.
1: Now, one of the questions that a lot of consumers have about data centers, Garrick, is the concern around emissions, water use, that sort of thing. There are a few things about the way the laws that we have regarding clean energy drive and fit into this equation. You want to share with us how that works as well?
19: Yeah, well, there are clean energy laws in the state. And so, again, the system itself will get cleaner, but specifically around water, many of these hyperscalers have committed to low water use, to be using closed-loop cooling systems where they, yes, they do use some water, but it's equivalent to a car wash. It's equivalent to, you know, a golf course. It's certainly less water intensive than maybe the farm where that was originally there. And so there are responsible ways to do that. And I envision this as like for these communities, there should be a gold standard. Think of it as a checklist that community can go through to make sure that those hyperscalers, those data centers are doing it in a very responsible way. From energy, from water, that's the discussion we need to have to make sure we can do this in a responsible way and that the community, it benefits, right? And those benefits are articulated, whether that's helping the local schools, the local roads, or a property tax break.
1: And I think that's the absolute key here, Garrick, is what you described as a responsible approach to investing. You know, we can do this in a way that not only drives economic growth, but also protects the environment, protects the local community, and ultimately benefits us all as Michiganders. So we really appreciate your work and your leadership on this issue.
19: Well, thanks. I want to see my kids. I want to see my kids, and I know a lot of other individuals want to see their kids live in Michigan.
1: You and me both. And we're grateful I'm grateful anyway to at least have one who's going to stay here for sure. Well, Garrick, we really appreciate your time this morning. We hope you're able to get the rest of those customers restored. And in the meantime, keep doing the good work on responsible data center development. Thanks and have a great weekend.
19: Matt, Lloyd, thank you. Appreciate the time.
12: Hi, this is Paul W. Smith. I've talked to you about Dr. Sal Kogan at the Nerve and Disc Institute for years about how his non-invasive, non-surgical intradisc neutrosis treatment stimulates the body's natural healing process and has helped thousands of people reduce and end their chronic back and neck pain without drugs, shots, or downtime. 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
2: App. Fox News, I'm CJ Papa. President Trump calls off another round of powerful strikes in Iran in his bid for peace, but some of Iran are not playing along.
4: The Gulf still remains on edge, waiting to see what happens. U.S. forces reporting shooted down two one-way Iranian attack drones that were allegedly trying to strike commercial vessels in the Strait of Hormuz.
2: That's Fox's Max Gordon in Dubai. Iran state media says no agreement is made regarding the nuclear file in the current memorandum, and nuclear talks will take place within a 60-day period after signing. World Cup fever gripping the U.S.
5: A pretty good team. Yeah, I like how they play together. Hopefully we get super, super far.
6: 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We got a little bit of a tough play with Paraguay.
2: And Stars and Stripes on display tonight, 9 p.m. Eastern in Los Angeles. 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
17: 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Westbound 96 at Beck Road, a disabled vehicle's off to the left shoulder. Davison at Dexter, we have an accident. Eastbound 94 at 14th Street, an accident. There's clear traffic, still slow from Livernoy. 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Mostly sunny, cooler today, a high of 82. Right now, it's 70. Clear skies tonight with a low of 62. Sunshine tomorrow, high of 88. And then showers and thunderstorms possible early on Sunday with a high of 71. I'm Renee Vitale, WJR, Traffic and Weather First.
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7: One of the most life-saving medical innovations to come out of America came from a young man out of Southeast Michigan. Years before anyone had heard of the COVID-19 virus, this young man was working in a biology lab, the kind of place where scientists map out viruses molecule by molecule. And there, he figured out a tiny trick. By swapping in just two building blocks of a protein, he could freeze a coronavirus long enough for the human body to recognize it and fight back. And when the pandemic hit, that trick became the heart of every COVID vaccine approved in America, credited with saving nearly 20 million lives in its first year. This young man studied at Wayne State University in Detroit, is a product of public schools in Macomb County, and today he teaches at the University of Texas at Austin. His name, Dr. Jason McClellan, a Michigan mind who helped save the world.
1: America 250, Michigan made, from 760 WJR. Stay here for All Talk with Kevin Dietz at 9. Now back to JR Morning with Chris Renwick, Lloyd Jackson, and Jamie Edmonds on WJR, where Michigan comes to talk. Once again, here's special guest host, author, activist, and civic leader, Matt Elliott.
8: Well, good morning, everybody. It's Matt Elliott here with Lloyd Jackson. And Lloyd, the World Cup kicks off for the United States tonight.
3: Tonight, 9 o'clock, Paraguay.
8: And every single World Cup game will be played on turf, engineered at Michigan State University. And we're lucky enough to have the professor who led this work, Trey Rogers, join us. Trey, good morning.
10: Good morning, Matt. Good morning.
8: We're thrilled to have you. Thank you for joining us. And also, I'm sure you're busy these days. Tell us a little bit about the genesis of how you and your partner at the University of Tennessee were asked to develop by FIFA this special turf for the World Cup.
10: Now, the genesis might have started way back in the Pontiac Silverdome when we were successful the first time in moving that field. So they became confident that, that we had some game, so to speak, and they just told us that, we want to do something even bigger and bolder than we've ever done before, which is hosted in three countries, 16 stadiums, and eight of the stadiums don't have natural grass in them, most of the time, dome stadiums. Hey, can you help us? And luckily, they came to us in 2020, so we've had a lot of time to work on this because it's been, quite the challenge and a long road.
3: Trey, I'm just wondering, how do you replicate everything grass needs, sunlight, soil conditions, drainage, durability, inside a controlled environment?
10: Well, that project, which is at the University of Tennessee, it's not difficult to do that. I mean, they just close that up and then control the environment, control the temperature. We know how to build fields, and we will build them inside of there. Then most important thing for us to do once we're in there is begin to simulate the traffic. And that's really the trick. It's not so whether or not grass can grow well if it just sits there and looks good. We need to know, how is it going to repair? What kind of light levels are we going to need? And that's why, you might see some pictures now of LED lights out over the tops of stadiums when there's no games at all. Like right now, they've probably got the lights on in Guadalajara. Mm-hmm. Repairing from the damage.
8: Mm-hmm. Now, one of the things that I learned as we were getting ready for this, Trey, is the fact that the concept or the technology you're using is actually sod on plastic. And that's what I think one of the things you developed to make grass grow in the Silverdome in 94. Tell us a little bit more about what that actually entails.
10: Well, it's just like the name sounds. I mean, it's nothing sexy. It's just growing your sod on a piece of plastic instead of in the soil. And one of the things, if you've ever put sod down in your yard or been involved in that, the first thing the guy screams at you, that's the gardener, he says, you got to water, water, water. And the reason they're selling that is because the plant has to totally, totally reestablish a root system from the crown of the plant. Of course, when you grow it on plastic and you pick it up, think about picking up a piece of pizza, the roots that are underneath there, they're not encumbered. They're not cut off. They come up and they're physiologically intact. They can be transported. And so that plant doesn't have to spend any energy once it gets laid down on the ground to maybe put a new root system out. And it's a beautiful thing. We can go from farm to stadium, play immediately.
8: And that's amazing. And you also then have to knit the grass together to make it playable. Is that right?
10: Well, the pieces themselves, they weigh about 3,500 pounds each. So once you slam them together, they're ready to play. What the knitting or the it's a reinforcement. That's a FIFA requirement because of all the traffic that's on the fields, they want this reinforcement. And it's either needled into the ground or it comes in a carpet that's grown at the stadium. I mean, it's grown at the sod farm. And that's because one game of a World Cup equals the traffic of a Super Bowl. And I'm not just talking about the players, but all the rehearsals and everything else that goes into that. So some of these stadiums are about to have 9 Super Bowls. That's a lot of
3: traffic. Yeah. And Trey, how much does surface quality actually impact the game itself? I'm talking about player safety and speed and performance.
10: Well, this is the sport. This is the sport that if you think about a soccer pitch, this is the sport that is more like a golf green than it is like a football field.
3: Uh-huh.
10: And that is because ball roll plays such an important point. And so the smoothness, the techniques that have to be taken into account to keep the ball smooth, to keep the ball bouncing properly, a lot more than in the football field, obviously. If the football field, if the ball's on the ground, somebody's about to blow a whistle. In this game, it's all about the ball roll. Now, as far as the players having confidence that when they step and they can turn and the grass is going to be, you know, supporting them, well, that's all sports. That doesn't really matter what sport we're talking about. But the ball roll here is really a separator for the sport of soccer.
8: Well, Trey, you just mentioned types of grass, and I'm a golfer, so I'm a bit of a grass geek. In the 30 seconds we have left, tell us what varieties of grass have you used for these fields?
10: There's two grasses. If it's a cool season grass, we've used Kentucky bluegrass and perennial ryegrass at a mixture, a ratio, and that ratio was determined by our research at Michigan State. The other is a Bermuda grass. Those are going into the warm season climates. But all the dome stadiums, whether we're in Houston or Vancouver, they are cool season grasses because of the light requirement. That warm season grass is just too great. We needed to use a cool season grass, so it's kind of cool.
8: Well, congratulations, Trey, on seeing 7-8 years worth of research and deep work and really decades of research come to fruition here as the United States hosts the World Cup. Thanks very much for joining us today, and have a great weekend.
10: Thank you. Bye-bye.
3: Who's our final guest, Matt?
8: Our final guest is going to be Blake Rockwell. So he's the founder of an organization called Special Spectators, which is a nonprofit that provides Make-A-Wish-style game day experiences for critically and terminally ill kids. Blake is a wonderful guy, and he does phenomenal work. It'll be a lot of fun to talk to him.
3: And Blake joins us next at 8:49 on JR Morning.
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17: No accidents on the roads right now. Northbound 75 between the Davison and 7 Mile. Left lane is closed. Traffic slowed through that stretch. That's in place till 4 o'clock this afternoon. Eastbound 94 between Gratiot and Metro Parkway beginning this evening at 8 o'clock. All lanes scheduled to close till 5 a.m. on Monday. You can use Gratiot as an alternate. On the Jefferies eastbound between the Southfield Freeway and Grand River beginning this evening at 9 p.m. All lanes of the local and express lanes scheduled to close

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2: And joining us right now is Blake Rockwell. Blake is the founder of a nonprofit called Special Spectators, and it's going to be a lot of fun to tell you, have Blake tell you more about it. Blake, good morning.
3: Good morning, Lloyd and Matt.
2: We're really glad to hear you, have you here, Blake. So, Blake, let's start off by telling everyone a little bit about Special Spectators. What does Special Spectators do, and who does it serve?
3: Yeah, thank you so much for the opportunity. Special Spectators is a Detroit-based nonprofit organization that creates transformative and memorable VIP all-access game day experiences for seriously ill children and their families at sporting events across the United States. We got our start in 2002, which means that this upcoming college football season is our 25th campaign. And since 2002, we have hosted over 10,000 patients, parents, and siblings in all at almost 500 games.
4: And Blake, one of your early major partners, I understand, was Coach Pat Fitzgerald of Northwestern. How did that relationship help shape the early growth of the organization?
3: Yeah, Coach Fitz has been a huge supporter of Special Spectators. I've known Fitz for 20 years. We first met at the 2006 Big Ten Media Day, and he's been a huge supporter of our organization from day one. He's been completely engaged and all in. If you know Fitz, he brings the juice to everything, every second, and he's fully supported Special Spectators, and I'm excited to announce publicly right here on the Great Voice of the Great Lakes and the flagship station of MSU Athletics that Special Spectators will be at Michigan State, thanks to Fitz, and as well as the MSU Football Chief of Staff, Jacob Schmidt, marketing head, LaRonda Burley, and the head of MSU Sports Properties, Otis Wiley, all teaming together to give some local seriously ill kids an incredible Spartan experience at Spartan Stadium this season.
4: That's great news.
2: That is fantastic news, Blake, and we're glad you're delivering for MSU. We appreciate that. When you think about what that day will look like, you know, for the patient and their family, walk us through quickly what that experience is like for a child.
3: Yeah, thank you. So a game day experience for a seriously ill kid and their families, because we like to get as much of the family members involved as possible because everyone's impacted by this illness. We of course, get them to the stadium extremely early because they're getting into the locker room before the guys arrive. And they get to try on their favorite player's helmet and equipment and slide their little tiny foot in a size 20 cleat. We get them involved in you know, a unique tradition that might be taking place at the host school. So for Michigan State, it might be the walk from Kellogg Center to Spartan Stadium. We do a tailgate because if you're going to a college football game, you got a tailgate, but it's a G-rated tailgate, not what Matt Elliott was doing outside Spartan Stadium. But, and so we do a tailgate, and we'll have special guests come to that tailgate. It might be cheerleaders, the mascot, you know, part of the marching band, famous alum, people like that, other student athletes also within the athletic department. Then it's off to the stadium and being on the sidelines for the pregame warm-up and just being arm lengths from the guys as they're warming up. Sometimes our kids serve as honorary captains and will participate in the actual, in the coin toss with the actual team captains. It's being announced to the crowd, which is my favorite element of our game day experience. So imagine a group of kids who are just going through so much. Standing in front of 75,000-80,000 at Spartan Stadium being announced to them and just having the loudest standing ovation for these kids. And then, of course, it's watching the game and then hopefully back to the locker room, maybe post-game for a celebration. That's kind of what our typical game day experience looks like with the dozens of partners who we partner with across the country.
4: You know, it's something very powerful about sports creating that break from medical treatments.
3: Absolutely.
4: And hospital visits and, you know, difficult routines. It's important to have that sense of a normal childhood in what you're doing. I mean, it's making them just feel normal just for that time.
3: Absolutely. And that's a big thing that we hear from our families. It's just having the opportunity to have normalcy return to their lives. And also to, obviously, these kids get injected with a lot of things in the hospital. And what we're injecting them with is just pure joy, excitement, fun, memories, laughter that they get to share with

0: their families during that extremely difficult time. You know, it's not unusual for families to tell us, holy cow, this is the first time I've seen my child smile since their diagnosis or since whatever. But what really touches at the heartstrings and is even more powerful is when you hear a small child say the same thing about their parents. And you kind of realize the guilt that that child is carrying, even though they have no control over their illness, the guilt that child is feeling about how their illness is impacting the family. And for them to finally see their illness bring something good to the family is a huge relief for the kids, too. And you get to see that weight be lifted off of their shoulders throughout our game day experience. It's incredibly powerful. And then the other benefit real quickly is that a lot of these kids have been going through a lot. This is all that they know for their entire life. And their batteries start to run low, man. I mean, their tanks are running dry. They're running on fumes. And we hear from doctors, nurses, child life specialists, other people in the hospital after their game day experience, they'll say, holy cow, that kid is a whole new kid after going to game day, and they are now fighting their fight with a whole new vigor and a whole new energy. And so the benefits of going to game day are just endless, and they're so powerful, more powerful than I could have imagined when I created the organization 25 years ago.
1: And you know what, Blake? We've known each other for that full 25 years, and the arc and the growth of what you've done is incredible. In the 30 seconds or so we have left, tell us a little bit about how our listeners can get involved, because this is an all-volunteer organization.
0: We are a completely volunteer organization with 200 volunteers across the country. And people can go online onto our Special Spectators website. It's specialspectators.org. That's .org. And you'll see a donation button, right? Orange button right at the top of our website. Click on that donation, if you would, please, and donate to Special Spectators, because it's critical for us. The more money we raise means the more kids we're able to serve. And it also means the greater game day experience we're able to create for the kids that we serve. And, you know, we're looking not only for support from individuals, but from the corporate community, from the philanthropic community, and from the sports community here in Michigan and southeastern Michigan, the Detroit area, because there's a lot of exciting things going on, not just in the amateur athletic world, but we also would love to move into the professional sports world also.
1: And we'll pick that one up next time. But Blake Rockwell, founder of Special Spectators, thank you so much for the work that you do, and we'll look forward to seeing you this fall in Spartan Stadium. Take care.
0: Thank you, guys. We're so excited. It starts 12 weeks from tomorrow.
2: All right, Matt Elliott, thank you for being here. Appreciate it. Have a good weekend, my friend.
1: I will do that. You too. Thank you very much.
2: All Talk is next.
3: A better life with Dr. Sanjay Gupta.
1: Right, we did it.
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2: WJR, Detroit.
3: It's not a done deal. I'm Dave Anthony, Fox News. That's the word today from Iran, though its foreign ministry does say terms are mostly finalized in an agreement with the U.S. President Trump says there is a deal to end the war.
4: And most importantly, we have a deal that Iran will never have a nuclear weapon.
3: But the conflict isn't quite over. Fox Business's Max Gordon reports from Dubai.
5: U.S. forces reported shooting down 2 Iranian attack drones that were attempting to strike commercial vessels in the Strait of Hormuz. This after President Trump canceled strikes on Iran last night. President Trump also says that a memorandum of understanding between the United States and Iran could be signed in the next couple of days.
4: Oil will start coming down to, I think, even lower than it was before.
3: Oil prices are down almost 3% this morning. WTI, about $85 a barrel. That's still $20 higher than before the conflict started. On Wall Street, stock futures are rising on hopes of a deal. The day after a market surge, the Dow gained more than 900 points, getting back Wednesday's big losses. And one stock could blast off at the opening bell in a half hour when SpaceX starts trading in the biggest initial public offering ever.
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3: Fox Business Network's Jerry Willis.
6: If all goes according to plan, CEO Elon Musk could become the world's first trillionaire. In addition, and this is important, some 4,000 employees will become millionaires, at least on paper, due to their stock options.
3: That's Fox Business Network's Jerry Willis. An update on the search for Nancy Guthrie more than 3 months after she disappeared in Arizona.
7: The federal law enforcement source telling Fox News that Nancy Guthrie is still missing. After an anonymous tip sparked a massive search in Mexico. The tip claimed that that Nancy was in a shallow grave in Nogales.
3: That's Fox's Carly Shimkus, but there was no body found in that search. 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
9: Westbound 94 at Merriman, an accident is off to the right shoulder. Eastbound 94 between Gratiot and Metro Parkway beginning this evening at 8 o'clock. All lanes scheduled to close till 5 a.m. on Monday. Gratiot can be used as an alternate there. Also, the Jeffries eastbound between Southfield Freeway and Grand River. Construction there beginning at 9 o'clock will take up all local and express lanes till 5 a.m. on Monday. Now, WJR Weather First from the Weather Channel. Mostly sunny, cooler today, a high of 82. Right now it's 71. Clear skies tonight and a low of 62. Sunshine tomorrow, high of 88. Showers and thunderstorms possible early on Sunday with a high of 71. I'm Renee Vitale, WJR Traffic and Weather First.
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3: Good Friday morning. Welcome to All Talk. I'm Kevin Dietz, bringing you the latest headlines and the stories that everyone is talking about. This weekend is going to be one of those weekends that reminds me what life is really about. On Saturday morning, I'm going to walk into St. Andrew Catholic Church with hundreds of other people to say goodbye to my friend, Mike Sid Sidlowski. And I already know what it will be like. There will be tears because losing someone like Sid so young leaves a hole that just can't be filled. But I know this too. There will be laughter. There will be stories that start with, remember when Sid did this? And end with everybody smiling, because that is what Sid did. He made us all smile. He made people feel better about themselves. He had that rare gift of walking into a room and making it warmer simply by being there. He loved golf. He loved all sports, really. He also loved his faith, his family, his wife, Kathy, his friends, and that dog, Rocket, who was never far from his side. He built a successful business, but that's not what people will remember most about Sid. They'll remember his hugs. They'll remember his laugh. They'll remember that he always seemed genuinely happy to see you. For many, Sid was like the brother they never had. He had a remarkable ability to bring out the best in everyone around him. He put people at ease and made them feel genuinely cared for. Cancer took his life far too early, but he'll be remembered fondly. I think when your story is told, people won't spend much time talking about your resume or your bank account. I think they'll talk about how you made them feel. Sid made everyone feel special, important, seen. And as we celebrate Sid's life this Saturday, my children and I will also quietly mark this date that sadly changed our family forever. June 13. 3 years ago on June 13, my wife Missy died, suddenly, from a heart attack. Some days it feels like yesterday. Other days, it feels like a lifetime ago. We'll visit where she rests. We'll say prayers. We'll remember her enormous heart, the kind of heart that loved without conditions, welcomed everyone, worried about everybody else before herself, and somehow always made our house feel special. It's strange how life works. One family gathers to say goodbye to a husband, son, brother, and friend who made people laugh. Another family stands quietly, remembering a wife and mother, a sister, whose love still guides us all every single day. I believe with all my heart that Saturday will be more about living well than it will be about death. By the way, Sid was one of my wife Missy's favorites. He affectionately called her Missy Mountaintop because my wife was from Northern Michigan and went to Michigan Tech in the Upper Peninsula. Sid made Missy smile. He had a way of doing that with all of us. There are just people who leave fingerprints on our souls. Sid leaves behind Kathy and his family, countless friends, former teammates and students, golfers and neighbors, who all are better off because they knew him. I know the pain they are feeling right now. It's awful.
15: I know what grief feels like. It can be overwhelming. I've also learned something over the past 3 years. Grief never asks you to stop loving someone. It simply teaches you to carry that love in a different way. This weekend will be brutal. There will be hugs and tears. There will be prayers, even though we won't understand why this happened. There will be laughter that echoes through the family gatherings. And somewhere in all of that, I think Sid and Missy will both be smiling, because both of them understand something that is easy to forget in the rush of our everyday lives. The best thing we can leave behind is people who smile when they hear our names. Sid, Missy, thanks for all the smiles. May we all live a life worthy of that kind of farewell. Let's take a look at the headlines. President Trump says the United States and Iran are close to finalizing a peace agreement that could be signed as early as this weekend or next week in Europe. Trump claims Iran has agreed to major concessions after recent military pressure and says plans to target Iran's key Karg Island oil terminal are now off the table if a deal is reached. Iranian state media says negotiations are progressing, but insists no final agreement has been completed at all. Financial markets reacted positively, with stocks posting their best day in 2 months while oil prices declined. The potential agreement would represent a dramatic shift after days of escalating military threats. Investors and would-be leaders are watching closely to see whether this diplomacy can hold. It's wild. Just yesterday, we were talking about Donald Trump stepping things up and taking over Karg Island. Today, we're talking about a potential deal. Here's the president.
4: I have a deal that Iran will never have a nuclear weapon, which was the whole purpose of what we had to go through to get this. So it was a big, very big thing. But we have a signing soon, and the documents are in pretty final shape. So we'll see. We'll see. Very good. Should be done. That should be done pretty quickly.
15: Powerful thunderstorms swept across lower Michigan overnight, bringing 45 to 65 mile per hour wind gusts that toppled trees, downed power lines, and caused widespread damage across Metro Detroit. In Dearborn, a large tree crashed through the roof of a home around 1:30 a.m., injuring a 6-year-old girl who was transported to the hospital for treatment. By early this morning, nearly 24,000 DTE Energy customers and 34,000 consumer energy customers elsewhere in Michigan were without electricity. The storms are part of an active weather pattern that has battered much of the Midwest this week. SpaceX begins public trading today. Are you getting in? Analysts expect this to be the biggest IPO in history. Shares are expected to debut around $135, valuing the company at approximately $1.77 trillion. The offering includes SpaceX rocket business, Starlink satellite network, and artificial intelligence operations. A successful launch could make Elon Musk the world's first trillionaire. Do you know how much $1 trillion is? if you stacked up $1 million, imagine that. Just picture yourself stacking up $1 million. You would have to have 1 million of those $1 million stacks to equal $1 trillion. That's how much money Elon Musk is likely to have at the end of today. The Department of Homeland Security says it has located 146,000 previously untracked, unaccompanied migrant minors across the United States. Officials say approximately 300,000 children remain unaccounted for. Raising concerns about human trafficking, exploitation, and child labor, the Justice Department announced charges against 3 Guatemalan nationals accused of smuggling children by exploiting sponsorship loopholes. This is the DHS.
16: We found 146,000 kids so far. 146,000 kids. We still have nearly 300,000 missing. We're investigating reports to where some of these kids claim that they were raped 600 to 700 times.
15: That's Mark Mullen of Department of Homeland Security. We're going to take a quick break. It's All Talk. I'm Kevin Dietz.
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9: Northbound 75 at Grange Hall, an accident in the construction zone is off to the left shoulder. Accident in the construction zone of westbound 94 at the Southfield Freeway, taking up both shoulders. Crash off to the right shoulder of westbound 94 at Merriman as well. Now, WJR Weather First from the Weather Channel. Here's your forecast.
28: Getting into more sunshine as the day progresses, becoming mostly sunny if you're not already. A west breeze and a high of 83. Tonight will drop to 62 and clear. Suburbs will get into the 50s. Saturday sunshine up near 90. Still a southwest breeze around. Saturday night into Sunday, a few showers around. Sunday's high 75. From the Weather Channel, I'm meteorologist Ray Stajic on 760 WJR, where Michigan comes to talk.
0: Hi, it's Paul W. Smith. Join me in Focus Friday, noon till 2. We'll welcome Roger Faulkner, World Cup expert from the past, now front and center. Mark Hollis will be here on the final 2026 Rocket Classic. And, of course, Rieger reviews it. It's all Friday, all right here, noon to 2. 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

0: We'll talk on a Friday morning. I'm Kevin Deetz coming to you from the Golden Tower of the Fisher Building. The number is 1-800-859-0957, 1-800-859-0WJR. Give us a call. Give us a text. Be a part of the show. Just hours after threatening major new military strikes and even talking about taking control of Iran's oil industry, President Trump changed course. Now he says a peace agreement could be signed within days.
1: Most importantly, we have a deal that Iran will never have a nuclear weapon, which was the whole purpose of what we had to go through to get this. So it was a big, very big thing. But we have a signing soon, and the documents are in pretty final shape. So we'll see. We'll see. Very good. Should be done. That should be done pretty quickly.
0: Of course, Iran says not so fast. The White House says negotiations are making progress. Iran says no final decision has been made. Let's bring in Rocky Roshkovsky, retired lieutenant colonel for the U.S. Army. Good morning, sir. How are you?
2: Hey, good morning, Kevin. Great to be on with you.
0: If I had you on the phone yesterday at this time, we would be talking about the pros and cons of putting boots on the ground, taking Karg Island, running Iran's oil industry. And here we are 24 hours later. The president says this is the weekend. We've heard that before. How are you feeling?
2: Well, it's like a Middle East soap opera. And the best way I can truly sum it up, I think if you had Yogi Berra on, he would say it's like deja vu all over again. And that's pretty much where I'm at. I understand where the president is, and I understand what he's doing. And so that people understand kind of what I'm seeing is, if you take where the president's come from and his book, The Art of the Deal, he talks about basically taking your opponent off of a comforted area and not letting the opponent know ever where you're coming from. And if that's the case, if that's what we're doing a great job of it. Because some days we're talking about agreeing with a memorandum of understanding. Other days we're bombing Iran like crazy. And the issue is whatever they sign, whatever, and this is not just my belief, but the intelligence community's belief, is that whatever Iran signs, they will reverse it over time. And that's where I'm at.
0: Yeah, I think you're right about that. I'm curious. You know, it's all happening in the public. I mean, Donald Trump just goes, hey, this is what we're doing. We're going to bomb them tonight. I mean, you just, I don't know, 20 years ago, we didn't tell people in a press conference, we're going to bomb them tonight. We're going to take Karg Island. I mean, it just seems bizarre to me. But is that just part of the negotiating, or is it just the times we live in, or why is it also public? Why do we know the inner workings of these negotiations?
2: Well, you know, the issue here is, I think the president's very concerned about the midterms and about the financial markets. You know, this news came the day of SpaceX's IPO, as a matter of fact, and we saw oil drop, and oil's been pretty much not a predictor, but a follower of what's been happening throughout the diplomatic moves. And every time you see the U.S. and Iran go at it, or even Israel, you see oil go up, markets drop. Every time there's some discussion about a peace deal or a memorandum of understanding or some cessation and movement of oil out of the Straits of Hormuz, you see oil drop precipitously and the markets go up. But again, you know, the president and I'm a big supporter of what the president has done with Iran, because no other president has pushed Iran as much as this president has. And I think after 47 years, it's time. But to use a Yogi Berraism, the president has come to a fork in the road, and he's basically taken it. And, you know, we don't know which way he's going to go. But we're talking about signing a memorandum of understanding this weekend. And if Iran doesn't, which, as you summed up very well at the beginning of this interview, you stated that Iran state media stated that there is no agreement yet. But the president's saying that there is an agreement. If there is no agreement by this weekend, you'll see, again, more destruction. And I think we're going to start amping it up, as the president has done in the past.
0: There's been so much talk about the enriched uranium and so little talk, in my opinion, about these frozen Iranian assets. If we unfreeze these assets, are we just paying them to end this war? Are we just giving them money? And if we do that, what are they going to do with that money? Aren't they going to use that money to try and enhance their nuclear program again?
2: Exactly, and that's Iran's position. Iran's position is that they still want a peaceful energy nuclear program, which we now realize that everything that happened under the last Bush administration, Obama administration, even during the Trump administration, which President Trump under his first administration was kind of aggressively looking at Iran, but under Biden as well, we've seen that Iran has enriched uranium. They told the world that they were not enriching. This was all peaceful, all energy-related uranium and nuclear operations, and that turned out to be baloney. So again, that nuclear part of the discussion is the number one red line that the president has drawn in the sand. But you're right, the sanctions, the president has obviously gone on record and attacked President Obama for the JCPOA, which is the Joint Comprehensive Plan of Action. That was the agreement that France, England, the United States signed with Iran, basically saying, hey, we'll let you have your peaceful nuclear operations as long as you promise not to enrich uranium, and we'll unfreeze assets. And if you recall, you know, all those pallets of cash that everybody talked about that went back to Iran, and they used it to enrich uranium. You're absolutely correct, Kevin. So in this case, this president is putting in specific safeguards in any operation or memorandum of understanding. Now, again, I truly believe that whatever they sign, they will reverse it over time, like I've said before. And it's very concerning for the future of this country. We may be safe under Trump, but who knows who the next president will be and how they will negotiate.
0: If this deal falls through and we go back to the idea of taking Karg Island, how difficult is that going to be? I got to imagine Karg Island is well protected. Would we have to put boots on the ground? Donald Trump said we don't have the stomach for what it would take. What would it take? And what would the reward be? What would having Karg Island do for our economy or anything else?
2: Well, first off, let me just go back to what the president said that you highlighted. Do we have the stomach? The American people don't have the stomach for another war, and that is what the Iranian regime and the IRGC in Iran are banking on. They're banking on the midterms going against the president. They're banking on the American public not having the stomach, and that's a wrong bet to make. Although a majority of Americans, even in the Republic, even those that identify as Republicans, are now in polling data showing that they are tired of the financial cost of the Iranian war, as well as the Iranian war dragging on. We could have been over with this if we would have actually followed Israel's lead in some cases and allowed Israel to take out the entire regime and allowed the people to transform Iran, because 85% of the people in Iran are very peaceful, great people that want this regime gone. But to come back to where we're going to be at, you know, looking at a crystal ball, who knows, Kevin, who knows?
0: We should have got those wonderful Iranians some weapons so they could have taken out the current regime. Rocky Rushkowski, retired lieutenant. Go ahead, real quick.
2: I've been a strong advocate of that, doing kind of like a Berlin airlift where you drop food, weapons, and systems and operations, but we haven't done that.
0: Rocky Rushkowski, retired lieutenant colonel. Thanks for the conversation. It's All Talk. Your calls are next.
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6: 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Here's Lloyd Jackson.
7: It's a medical term that can sound incredibly scary to hear, but it's actually one of the most common unseen health conditions women face today. We're talking about uterine fibroids, growths that many women have, but have absolutely no idea are there. Dr. Yulia Malayev is an OBGYN with Huron Valley Sinai Hospital and the DMC Medical Group in Commerce Township. She explains what uterine fibroids are and how common they are during a woman's childbearing years.
8: Uterine fibroids can be very common in a woman's childbearing years. They're basically smooth muscle tumors that can be anywhere in the female pelvis, within the cervix, the uterus, the ligaments supporting those structures, or even in the cavity itself. They can range in various size, and typically they don't cause any trouble except for some bleeding, pain, and pressure symptoms.
7: I asked Dr. Malayev, is there a known cause for fibroids?
8: So sometimes it happens from hormones, and sometimes it's genetic. It's really very multifactorial. They haven't really said, okay, this gene or like this specific exposure is what'll cause it.
7: Dr. Malayev says some women may not know they have fibroids, which can significantly change the shape and size of a uterus.
8: Sometimes they can be as small as a blueberry or as large as a basketball. I mean, it just really depends on where they're growing and what kind of blood supply they have. And then depending on their size, they may distort the whole entire uterus. And then it may appear like a woman is, you know, 4 or 5 months pregnant, but really she's not.
7: For more information, call 248-360-9090. I'm Lloyd Jackson for WJR Health Watch.
9: News. I'm Therese Crowley. All over but the shooting and the signing, President Trump says the Iran war is over.
1: They will not only not have, they will not purchase, develop in any way, any shape, in any way, shape, or form, a nuclear weapon.
9: But U.S. reportedly dispatched 4 U.S. jets for the Vice President Vance Geneva signing, and the U.S. military had to again shoot down Iran attack drones targeting commercial ships. After beautifying Washington for America 250 and the weekend White House cage fight, President Trump's celebration season scarred by a giant etching of 8647 on the National Mall.
10: The Department of Interior is calling this an act of deranged vandalism, with authorities not only trying to figure out who did this, but also what caused the discoloration in the grass.
9: Fox Alexandria Hoff. Liftoff on the NASDAQ, Elon Musk's initial public offering of SpaceX stock. 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
6: WJR Traffic and Weather first.
11: Northbound 75 at Grange Hall. Still have that accident in the construction zone taking up the left shoulder. Westbound 94 at the Southfield Freeway. Accident in the construction zones off to both shoulders. Crash off to the right shoulder of westbound 94 at Merriman. 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Mostly sunny and cooler today with a high of 82. Right now it's 70. Clear skies tonight and a low of 62. Sunshine moves in tomorrow with a high of 88. Showers and thunderstorms possible Sunday with a high of 71. I'm Renee Vitale, WJR Traffic and Weather First.
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0: It's 9:34. That means it is your turn to talk. 1-800-859-0957. 1-800-859-0WJR. We'll open up the lines, let you talk about whatever you feel like. But I want to talk about this for a minute. Today, history may be made on Wall Street. SpaceX is expected to begin trading publicly. And if the stocks holds its opening price, Elon Musk will become the first person on Earth with a net worth exceeding $1 trillion. Think about that for a moment. $1,000 billion or $1 million million dollars or just $1 trillion. It's a lot of money. It's more money than the economies of many countries. Some people see it as the ultimate American success story. A man who built electric cars, reusable rockets, satellites, and artificial intelligence companies that have absolutely changed the world. Others see something entirely different, a level of wealth and influence that no single individual should ever possess. At the same time, millions of Americans are deciding whether they should invest their own money in SpaceX, hoping the next great growth story is just getting started. So there's a lot to talk about here. Do we need trillionaires in this country? And if you had the chance, would you invest in SpaceX today? It's interesting. I say good for Elon Musk. He's the genius. He's the one who went out there and did this. He's the one who took the risks. He's the one who should get the rewards. But on the other hand, I watch what happens in elections. And you all know, if you listen to me, how much I dislike dark money and elections being bought and just unnamed people being able to buy endless commercials for the candidate of their choosing. I worry if we have trillionaires out there that those trillionaires are going to have way too much say in who wins elections. I don't have any problem with Elon Musk being a trillionaire and having whatever he wants, yachts, homes, whatever, the best chefs, whatever. He earned it. He did it. He's a success story. I do worry about the influence of the wealthy. Not necessarily Elon Musk, but he has jumped in. You remember, he started backing different candidates when he was actively working with Donald Trump. That scares me a little. Does that scare you? Is there something we could do about it? We could. We could actually have transparency and completely know who's donating how much money to whom. And we could put caps on it. We could get rid of these super PACs and actually have caps on how much money each human being can contribute. Now, he probably has lots of employees. He probably could encourage all of his employees to max out their cap and still have a lot of influence. But $1 trillion is a lot of money. Is that something we should celebrate? Or is it something we should worry about? He probably won't be the last trillionaire. In fact, I'm sure people will catch up with them before we know it. I'm also curious about SpaceX. Would you drop 10 grand into SpaceX today? We should mark it down. What did they say? $134 they think will be the opening price. See where that's at in 6 months or 6 years. Is this going to be like Apple and people who invested early are going to be glad they did? Or is this going to go differently? It's really interesting to me. Elon Musk, has he made your life better? I think so. His work with Starlink is amazing. It's absolutely amazing. These rockets, AI. I mean, what he's doing with AI, we don't even know what AI is going to do moving forward. We just know It's huge. Every billionaire on the planet is all in on AI, including Elon Musk. So we know it's going to be a big deal. I remember when I first saw a cell phone, it was in a big bag, and our TV station had spent a lot of money to get one, and you put a huge antenna on your car, and you had this big bag phone in your car. And I knew the first time I saw it that everyone was going to have a cell phone one day. It took probably 10 years from that day that I first used a phone in a car before everybody had a cell phone, but it happened. You can see certain things and know they're going to happen. Is that what you invest in? I wish I had invested in cell technologies and companies that were building cell phones, working on cell technology. They did very well. Is that SpaceX? Is that something that we should be going in on and just sitting back and waiting and watching what AI becomes? A lot of people are. Also, Elon Musk isn't the only one. You know, he's the only one who's going to become a trillionaire, but there are many, many, many people who work for him who have stock in the company, part of their work employment deal. And they are all going to become millionaires. So Elon Musk is out there making millionaires. I like that. I like that. To me, that's the American dream. You believe in a CEO, you believe in a leader, and you go to work for them, and you give them your time, your sweat. And then one day, the company goes public, and bam, you're instantly a millionaire. It's kind of the American dream. He's creating a lot of jobs. Musk companies employ hundreds of thousands of people directly and support countless suppliers and contractors. They generate tax revenue, all of those jobs, all of those people working, all of those company. They help pay for our police and our bridges. It's hard to say Elon Musk is ruining this country with his extreme wealth. He's inspirational, I think. I really do. And I also don't know what the global situation is. Is he making America safer? If he weren't there investing in these rockets, would China be moving ahead of us? Would other countries become stronger than us? I don't know. It's pretty interesting. 1-800-859-0957. 1-800-859-0WJR. Let's go to Brad in Rochester Hills. Brad, welcome to All Talk.
13: Hey, TGIF, Kevin. I haven't talked to you in a while. Hey, I'm glad that our president, Donald Trump, is continue to work out his own deal in terms of Iran after 47 years of this militant regime. But there's a lot of Iranians that think like we do as patriotic Americans, and they've had enough. And I believe there's a good percentage of them, even if it's only like a third of the pie, so to speak, that would be better off immigrating this country the right way, legally, morally, and ethically. And there's a small percentage that are already in business for themselves. And I met one lady that used to do housekeeping for this small laundromat that's part of a chain in Southeast Michigan. And on the Royal Oak and Berkeley borderline, it's on Woodward at Catalpa, Skylar Laundromat. She likes what she does. I don't know if she still works there, but there's one example of an Iranian that captures the essence of the American dream.
0: Yeah, you're right. I appreciate it. I love the examples of the American dream. I'm also interested in this Iran deal. I really am, because I'm worried that Iran isn't going to adhere to whatever the deal is. And so no matter what the deal that is struck, I'm not sure if it's going to mean much if in a couple of years Iran just abandons the deal. And I wonder if we were to finish them off, what is Donald Trump specifically talking about that the American people can't stomach? I'd love to know what it would look like to finish them off and take that regime
13: out.
0: Yeah,
13: I wonder too, because you know what, as far back as in 1979, I was just only nine at the time the first time I've heard about Iran was their ultimate leader, who was nicknamed the Shah, and he had this long gold beard that looked very scary.
0: Yeah, Yeah, a lot of presidents didn't want to take it on. Donald Trump is in there, and he's at a pivotal moment. Does he finish them off, or does he just agree to another deal that falls apart in a few years? We're all watching. It's all talk. I'm Kevin Dietz.
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11: Northbound 75 at Grange Hall, an accident in the construction zones off to the left shoulder. Northbound 75 between the Davison and 7 Mile left lane closed. That's causing delays through that area. That's in place until 4 o'clock this afternoon. Then eastbound 94 between Gratiot and Metro Parkway beginning this evening at 8 o'clock. All lanes scheduled to close until 5 a.m. on Monday. You can use Gratiot as an alternate. 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
1: Good looking Friday afternoon and a 50-50 weekend coming up. 83 today, mostly sunny. If you're not there yet, you're going to get there eventually this afternoon. A west breeze. Tonight, mainly clear, 62. Suburbs, probably getting into the 50s. Tomorrow, sunny, breezy, and hotter, 90. Chance of showers Saturday night. Sunday, a few showers around, high 75. From the Weather Channel, I'm meteorologist Ray Stajicon, 760 WJR, where Michigan comes to talk.
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0: Tigers fans, get up and dance. 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
1: 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Good luck. All right, one of the eight people charged in the federal case involving alleged threats against University of Michigan leaders and the Jewish Federation of Metropolitan Detroit reportedly worked for Democratic U.S. Senate candidate Abdul El-Sayed's campaign earlier this year. Prosecutors allege the defendants coordinated a campaign of threats and intimidation designed to pressure the university to sever ties with Israel, while defense supports argues the case reflects an aggressive criminalization of pro-Palestinian activism. Joining us now is Craig Mauger, state and government reporter for the Detroit News. Good morning. How are you?
2: Hey, good morning. Thanks for having me. Happy Friday to your listeners.
1: Thank you. And happy Friday to me as well.
2: I don't want to leave you out.
1: Don't leave me out. I have not had a chance to read the indictment yet. What is it alleging more specifically?
2: You know, there's a lot here. I think it's more than 60 pages. It essentially says that these eight individuals, they all had some nexus to the University of Michigan, worked together in a conspiracy to try to pressure key officials at the University of Michigan, the provost, the president, the board of regents, to cut ties with Israel. We all saw this campaign publicly, but it was how they went about it that got the ire of prosecutors here, that they were doing vandalism, that they were allegedly making threats in private group chats against some of these people, planning in ways that mentioned these people's children, showing up at properties and painting threatening comments on these properties, including a Rolls-Royce business in Metro Detroit. You know, we all heard about what was happening in some of the Board of Regents' homes where there was vandalism. This is what prosecutors focused on in the indictment. You know, there is a debate over these charges, to be fair, and you referenced some of it. The defense side of this is saying, hey, these people were simply protesting something that they disagreed with, and that these charges are essentially trumped up, is what they're arguing.
1: Yeah, so, you know, if I'm on a jury, I have to listen to the evidence, and I have to figure out the difference between free speech and crossing the line. And that's really what jurors are going to be looking at here. From the indictment, are the things that are alleged in the indictment, do they mesh up with reports of things that actually happened? Because I know we've had different people on the show here talking about things that were done at their home. And the things that were done at their home certainly seemed to be crossing the line.
2: Yeah, I think, I mean, there were definitely instances of vandalism that we all heard about, windows being broken, threatening remarks being left at homes and businesses. I think the question that will be the one that, you know, a judge or a jury will have to consider is, you know, do these crimes of vandalism, you know, reach the heights of the seriousness of some of these charges that are, you know, conspiracy to transmit threats. These conspiracy charges can bring up to 5 years in prison. I mean, it's a question, I think, if, you know, for people who are going to be watching this, it's going to be a question of, are the charges that are being brought against these individuals fitting to what they did? And will there be a jury out there that says, hey, these people are just exercising their freedom of speech? You never know. You never know when a case goes to a jury how those individuals are going to see something like this.
1: Absolutely. So tell us about this person who worked for Democratic U.S. Senate candidate Abdul El-Sayed.
2: Yeah, her name is Maryam O'Day. She is one of the eight people who were indicted here. She was not, from what we can tell in reading through the indictment, one of the ringleaders of this. She was defendant number seven. She's mentioned in one of the charges that was brought against them. She was communicating with the larger group through encrypted chats and text messages. And the main incident they flagged with her was vandalizing a Rolls-Royce business in Metro Detroit. She was, however, as you noted off the top, she was a campaign staffer for U.S. Senate candidate Abdul El-Sayed for, it appears, multiple months. When we first approached Abdul's campaign about this, they said that it was 2 weeks, that she had worked for the campaign for 2 weeks and stopped working there in April. They later

0: kind of acknowledged that it was actually months that she had worked there, possibly from February until April. That's what Merriam's defense attorney or someone in the court process had said, that she worked for a local Senate candidate from February to April. And there are campaign finance disclosures that show she was being paid as early as March 3rd by the Abdul El-Sayed campaign. So if you play this out in your head, if you're being paid on March 3rd, she was then paid again on March 13th. And if they say her last day is April 15th, that's more than 2 weeks, you would think. So some of this is a little bit unclear, but it will raise a political point as this primary election falls out, is how does Abdul respond to this indictment, and how does his campaign confront this?
1: For people who don't follow indictments, defendant number one is the main target, and then it goes from there. So she's number seven. She's not a main target of this investigation. She's allegedly someone who participated in it, which leads me to think it's more serious. Was the campaign transparent, in your opinion, about her employment, or were they trying to hide something?
0: You know, I can't get into their minds as to how they were going to respond to this. When we found out about this, we took it to them and said, this appears to be this person, defendant seven, appears to be someone that you all have been paying at some point. And that's when they initially did confirm. They said, yes, you know, she worked for us for 2 weeks. And that's when we started probing further. Was it really 2 weeks? That doesn't really line up with the campaign finance disclosures that we've seen. So, you know, I don't want to say one way or another about my thoughts on that, but I think the facts speak for themselves, and they have provided more information as this has gone on. I think the real thing to watch here as well is, how does Abdul respond to questions about this indictment and this case? Because this will be an issue, I think, for all the candidates. I mean, there are tactics that are described in the indictment of what several individuals who were activists, and many of them were active Democrats from what we've been able to find out, that they were taking to protest the university and its ties to Israel. And the question is, do these candidates think these types of actions are appropriate or not? And some of these actions were being taken to other Democrats.
1: I mean,
0: we all know one of the regents who was targeted here was Jordan Acker, who was a high-profile Democrat. So I think this is a bigger thing that's going to play out in the coming days, is how do Democratic candidates respond to this? You know, are they going to attack the Department of Justice? Are they going to say that what's described in the indictment is inappropriate? Those are the decisions these candidates have to make for themselves.
1: And we know you're going to ask the questions. Craig Monger, state and government reporter for the Detroit News. We appreciate it. Have a fabulous weekend.
0: Hey, thank you so much.
1: It's All Talk. I'm Kevin Dietz.
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10: They are very dishonorable people to deal with. I'm Dave Anthony, Fox News. President Trump just posted that about Iran on Truth Social, writing the terms Iran leaked out have nothing to do with the terms they were agreed to in writing. As Iran state media reports, it's false. A deal could be signed Sunday, the day after the president said
11: they have agreed never to have a nuclear weapons, something that we insisted on. That was the whole purpose. That was 95% of it.
10: Fox's Alexandria Hoff is at the White House.
12: Axios reporting the deal would provide sanctions relief linked to compliance and would keep the Strait of Hormuz open and toll-free. But Iranian state media is now reporting that any terms involving the strait will be resolved as a regional matter jointly decided between Tehran and Oman. President Trump has consistently said Oman will not be involved in this. So clearly there is still some sorting out in these final terms. Through all of this, though, the military reality remains. U.S. forces shot down two Iranian attack drones that U.S. officials say were trying to attack vessels, commercial vessels, in the Strait of Hormuz.
10: There's a lot of tornado damage in parts of Indiana and Illinois, where this man was hurt in Streeter. Police rescued him from the rubble of his home that came down on top of his family.
13: Oh, my God. Are you okay?
14: I think I got a broken leg.
13: You got a broken leg?
14: I think so.
13: Oh, my God.
14: I got her out.
13: Okay.
14: But I can't get out.
10: A man was killed in Iowa when a tree fell on him during a storm there. And in addition to all the tornado damage, there are about 350,000 power outages in Illinois and Indiana. Back to that Iran deal. Amid all the talk, the stock market is mixed so far today. Up for the Dow a little, down for the NASDAQ. And one stock that may take off is SpaceX. Still awaiting the first trades this morning in the biggest initial public offering ever that could make CEO Elon Musk the first trillionaire and some of his employees at SpaceX millionaires. 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
16: On the Jeffries westbound at Joy Road, in accidents taking up the three left lanes. Traffic stop and go from West Grant Boulevard. Northbound 75 at Grange Hall. Accident in the construction zone is taking up the left shoulder. Grand River in both directions at the 96 Service Drive. Traffic lights are malfunctioning. Treat that area as a four-way stop. Also on the Jeffries eastbound between the Southfield Freeway and Grand River, beginning this evening at 9 o'clock, all lanes of the local and express lanes scheduled to close till 5 a.m. on Monday. 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Mostly sunny, cooler today with a high of 82. Right now, it's 70. Clear skies tonight and a low of 62. Sunshine tomorrow, high of 88. Then showers and thunderstorms are possible early on Sunday, high of 71. I'm Renee Vitale, WJR, traffic and weather first.
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10: Happy Friday, everybody. I hope you're having a great day, great morning. Welcome into the 10 o'clock hour of All Talk. I'm Kevin Dietz, bringing you the latest headlines and the stories that everyone is talking about. Public records show Detroit Mayor Mary Sheffield did not attend a single Detroit Transportation Corporation board meeting from 2023 through 2025 while serving as city council president, a period during which federal prosecutors allege a procurement director embezzled more than $300,000 and accepted bribes. The FBI alleges former procurement director Michael Anderson accepted kickbacks in exchange for awarding no-show information technology contracts, with the alleged scheme lasting 25 months. Governance experts say board members have a responsibility to oversee finances and identify major problems, raising questions about whether stronger oversight could have uncovered the fraud sooner. Sheffield's office rejected any suggestion that her attendance record was connected to the alleged criminal activity, calling such claims irresponsible and emphasizing her focus on delivering results for Detroit residents. The case is the latest in a series of high-profile public corruption investigations in Metro Detroit, where more than 130 public officials have been convicted in recent years. Section 702 of the Foreign Intelligence Surveillance Act is scheduled to expire at midnight after Congress failed to approve an extension. Supporters warn the lapse could weaken America's ability to detect terrorist threats during World Cup, America 250 celebrations, and ongoing Middle East tensions. Democrats tied support for a temporary extension to President Trump's intelligence leadership choices. Existing investigations may continue under court authority, but telecommunication companies could stop sharing intercepted communications without congressional authorization. Republicans call the lapse a significant to national safety concerns. This is Speaker of the House Mike Johnson.
22: Well, I don't know if the American people just saw what happened on the floor, but it is shameful and it is very, very dangerous. Let me just tell you what's happened here. Today, we just offered a simple, clean, three-week extension of the FISA national security law. The Democrats, 199 of them, voted against a clean three-week extension for political purposes, and when the bill went down, they applauded. They applauded it. That record and that video is going to live in infamy.
10: Democrats agreed to extend this prior to Bill Pulte being named National Security Director. Hakeem Jeffries says that's the problem.
23: Donald Trump should lose sleep, and Republicans should lose sleep, because in the middle of sensitive negotiations to reauthorize surveillance authority, which they knew were challenging, Donald Trump decides to toss a hand grenade into the middle of those negotiations to blow them up, because Donald Trump decided he wants to elevate Bill Pulte, who is nothing more than a malignant political hack who is in no way, shape, or form qualified to lead our national security efforts in terms of the administration. That's the problem and the reason why we find ourselves in this situation.
0: I was at the Tigers game yesterday, and man, the fans were fired up. They were into it. The Tigers scored early and often. They beat the Minnesota Twins 7-0. But there was a moment that was just unbelievable. Colt Keith hit his first home run of the year, and this is really late in the season for him to be doing that. And the Tiger teammates pulled a prank on him. This is the homer.
1: Those days were on the clubhouse and on the baseball diamond. Oh, my goodness gracious. Number one for Colt Keith is a no-doubter. He annihilated that baseball. And look at the smile around second. Enjoy it, Colt.
0: He was having so much fun. Then he gets to the dugout, and his teammates completely ignore him. He's high-fiving the air. Nobody paying any attention to him at all, just ignoring him. What a great prank.
2: Thanks, guys. They're just not even paying attention to him. Like, huh, what? So what?
0: The announcers didn't know what to say. He's just high-fiving the air, and everybody's ignoring him. And then, of course, they all mob him. Just a ton of fun. A lot of good news coming out of Tigers these days. Steve Courtney, WGR Sports Analyst. We got some good news with Tarek Skubal, too, right?
5: Yeah, no doubt about it, Kev. Happy Friday to you. Hello again, everyone. Yeah, we know the Tigers offense certainly showing signs of life. Six home runs in the finale with the Twins yesterday on their way to that 11-0 barrage. And it looks like the help, the much-needed help with the rotation, is on its way. Reigning back-to-back Cy Young Award winner Tarek Skubal, Kev, is going to return to the Tigers rotation tomorrow, as a matter of fact, as the Tigers begin the huge weekend series in Cleveland against the Guardians. That will go off at 4:10 tomorrow afternoon. The skipper, A.J. Hinch, making the announcement before yesterday's finale. And he also added that Casey Mize could return Sunday if everything went well with his bullpen session late yesterday. And I believe it did. Now, the Tigers announced in early May, you'll recall, that Skubal, 29 years old now, would require arthroscopic surgery to remove those loose bodies from his left elbow. They did this nifty procedure, the nano needle scope, and clearly it went really well. Before landing on the injured list, Skubal had a 3-2 record with a 2.70 ERA in 7 starts. He allowed 35 hits, 13 earned runs over 43 and a third. Last pitched for the Tigers on April 29th. Now, Kev, a lot of Tiger fans wondering what the deal is with Justin Verlander. Well, he made a rehab start at AAA Toledo against the St. Paul Saints this past Wednesday night. He allowed 5 hits, 4 earned runs over 5 2/3. He struck out 3, but here's the rub. He gave up 4 solo shots. Certainly a step down from his scoreless outing in his first rehab assignment. But as A.J. Hinch alluded to, Kev, he was interested in was the volume, the number of pitches that Verlander was able to deliver. And in his last rehab start, he threw 83. Is that going to be enough to green light the return of JV? We'll have to wait and see. I will let you know that Verlander has expressed a lot of frustration about the length of the rehab process. Look, he's a crafty veteran. He wants to get in there and contribute to what's going on with the Tigers right now. As I said, Kev, they're beginning a huge weekend series in Cleveland against the Guardians. That will start tonight. Jack Flaherty, 1-7, 5.31 ERA. We'll get the start for the Tigers. That goes off at 7:10. Quick look at the American League Central, my friend. The White Sox are on top, if you can believe that. Cleveland a half game out. The Twins 6.5 games off the pace. The Tigers 8 back. The Royals 9 out. The wild card, the Tigers, Kev, as bad as the month of May was, and they're certainly coming around in this month of June, Tigers just 5.5 games out of a wild card spot. The problem there is 5 teams in front of them. But things are starting to fall into place for this Old English D squad.
0: All right, and we picked up a new outfielder from the Twins who can hit. It looks good. Steve Courtney, WGR Sports Analyst. Have a great weekend.
5: Yeah, you do the same, Kev. Thanks.
0: All right, it's All Talk. I'm Kevin Dietz.
24: 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And I did. 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I did. I love this stuff. 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
16: On the Jeffries westbound at Joy Road, still have that accident taking up the 3 left lanes. Traffic's backed up to West Grand Boulevard. Northbound 75 at Grange Hall, accident in the construction zone there off to the left shoulder. Traffic lights working incorrectly in Grand River in both directions at the 96 service drive. Treat that area as a four-way stop. Now, WJR weather first from the Weather Channel. Here's your forecast.
25: Pretty pleasant afternoon. Now, front sailed through, more in the way of clearing sky, becoming mostly sunny if you're not already. Low 80s. A west breeze around, could gust 20 to 25. Tonight, mainly clear. In town, the low 60s. Outside of town, probably 50s. Saturday, sunshine, a light breeze and hotter, 90. Chance of showers Saturday night and a few showers on Sunday. Sunday's high, only 75. From the Weather Channel, I'm meteorologist Ray Stajic on 760 WJR, where Michigan comes to talk.
26: Coming up at 2 o'clock on JR Afternoon, the president says they have made a great settlement and a deal with Iran is within reach. We'll talk about that. The bombing has stopped. When will the paper get signed? All that and so much more. 760 WJR.
24: It's All Talk on a Friday morning. I'm Kevin Dietz coming to you from the Golden Tower of the Fisher Building. The number is 1-800-859-0957. 1-800-859-0957.
0: WJR. Give us a call. We're going to take your calls at 10:35. Be a part of the show. For nearly an hour, one of the most secure buildings in the world was on high alert. Sheltering in place, parts of the Pentagon were locked down, employees were evacuated, first responders arrived wearing full protective gear, and early reports suggested sensors had detected anthrax in the air. Hours later, officials announced it was a false alarm caused by a malfunctioning hazardous material sensor. Some people see costly overreaction, others see exactly how a national security system is supposed to work. Treat every potential biological threat as real until you know otherwise. Joining us now is Steve Dolan, retired Detroit Police Assistant Chief. Good morning. How are you?
6: Well, good. You're allowed to come back in the studio after all your days on the golf course?
0: I am. I like the studio here. I'm just looking out my window watching the Gordie Howe International Bridge and wondering if it's ever going to open up.
6: Oh,
0: today, God, was supposed to be the ribbon cutting, and it was all canceled. There's some silly politics going on, I think. Regarding the bridge, but so we watched this yesterday because it happened during the show, and we watched it on TV. And I got to tell you, it gives you an uneasy feeling seeing shelter in place at the Pentagon.
6: It does, but it also tells me that they're aware of things. I'm sure it's not just the Pentagon; it's probably the White House at the Capitol, and it's good that they do the proactive things. The fact that it malfunctioned isn't too cool, but I'm glad that they're aware of that, because let's face it, if we get attacked, it's not just going to be, drones and bombs and stuff. If you really want to make an impact on United States security, it's either through computer, stealing all the information, or something like this, where a virus is somehow transmitted through the air in any of those three facilities, and you can shut down the entire country.
0: So it detected a biohazard. Later turned out we learned anthrax. But if a biohazard is detected, what happens in a place as big as the Pentagon? I think they have between 23 and 27,000 employees on any given day.
6: Well, I would think it's kind of they react the same way they do with the Ebola virus and stuff and try to lock down everything. And you're going in with a hazmat outfit so you don't inhale, that kind of stuff. Look how many people are. And there wasn't a lot, but still enough people. I remember when they're mailing letters,
0: right,
6: with anthrax. Yeah. So the fact that they took these measures, I think, is really good. It's very proactive. That's good. But at the same time, there's total fear in the Pentagon. And what do you do? They shut down two floors, right?
0: Yeah, right.
6: Okay. So what floor were the leaders on? And what do they do with them? They put them in a secure area where it's safe. And then there's so many variables going into this, and I'd love to know what the malfunction was. If it's a stupid battery or something, I'd be pretty ticked. But you put the fear, the people work there are in fear. It's not like the plane crash in the Pentagon. This is affecting everybody, and it's a real threat. And I don't think people realize that, the average citizen.
0: I think there's a real impact. I think there's a real impact on people who are at work that day, whether it's real
6: Absolutely.
0: Or not. It suddenly reminds you of the possibility that this could happen, and that you work at a place that is constantly, being threatened. Where that concern becomes a reality, and that becomes an added stress. One good thing, I don't see it as terribly embarrassing that it was a false alarm.
6: I'm thinking about battery.
0: Yeah, to me, it becomes, a test run in real time, because what happens at the local fire departments and the local agencies? What happens when that alarm goes off?
6: Right, and they're on high alert, and they have their own fire department out there. But they go out there just like you or any other thing, but you don't know what it is exactly. So is it biohazard? What is it? So they're responding, ready to go. You train for that, and everyone trains for that, whether you're police, fire, EMS. But until it hits the fan, you don't know how you're going to react. And that's the scary part. Like you said, all those people are thinking, oh, my gosh, we're vulnerable here. I mean, you can put up all the walls you want, but that's not going to stop anthrax or any other virus from getting into the building. And we're always, everyone's worried about, the Pentagon. It could be, someone could attack it. But you don't think about that until this happens. And then you start rethinking everything. So they'll be reassessing the situation and going through some more training. You can bet on that.
0: Yeah, no, it's a great training exercise. Oh, yeah. And also, you know, for those caught in a shelter in place, because I've been in a shelter in place before. You probably have too.
6: Yep.
0: It happens. You do realize that you're tested as well. A lot of people don't want to shelter in place. They figure, oh my gosh, the danger is here. I want to get away from here. But you can't do that. You have to understand that you have to let the people who are experts and professionals in this try and eliminate the threat, whatever that threat is. And you doing anything other than what you're supposed to do, which is shelter in place, could interfere with that.
6: And not just you, but your family members. Now they're worried about you. Oh my gosh. What have they been exposed to? Can we get a hold of them? And I don't think they had a lockdown on the phones as far as calling outside. But yeah.
0: Can you imagine how many phone calls were coming into the Pentagon? The cell service probably, you know, was overloaded.
6: Well, it's just like when you have these mass shootings at schools. Phones are blown up and it overwhelms the cell towers, right? Everyone's worried about their loved one, or the loved one's trying to tell the ones that are there, trying to tell the family, I'm okay, I'm okay, I'm okay. But if you call home, you say, I'm okay, I'm okay, and I go, really? I'm still worried about you, because you might just try to calm my nerves. It could be, it's mass confusion, it's mass concern. I'm glad they jumped on it, and it's a great training exercise, but it impacted so many people, both in the building, outside the building, and our whole infrastructure when it comes to security. For the Pentagon, the Capitol, the White House. It's definitely concerning.
0: I also thought that the communications division did an excellent job here, because I watched it unfold on the media, and there was not a sense of panic, but there was a sense of seriousness. And they said, we don't know what's happening here, but there's been a full response to this. There is a shelter in place that's taking place, and that's going to continue until we can identify if the alarm is accurate or inaccurate, if the threat is real or not. And I think that put out sort of a calm, a sort of let's wait and see across the country, because everything's so instant now. You had cameras were up live in a matter of minutes. And I thought that was good too. I think there's probably some training value in the way this went so smoothly for other departments to look at.
6: That's very commendable that it was transparent. Here's what's going on. Here we are. This is what we're doing. The media, it wasn't about people guessing. The media was informed pretty much right away. This is where we're at. I give them a lot of credit for that, because it dispelled a lot of myths, a lot of rumors, you know, because people take that run, you know, that with AI now, they could be doing anything.
0: Sure.
6: So I think that was great that the media got the actual truth and said, here's where we're at. And then so the steps we're taking, that makes a world of difference in today's society, because there's so much instant AI stuff. You don't know what's true and what's not. And they came out and said, here's where we're at. And, the media did a really good
0: job. The media did their job.
6: They did a really good job. Yes.
0: The media did their job. Steve Dolan, retired Detroit Police Assistant Chief, thank you so much for the conversation. Have a fabulous weekend.
6: Take care, man.
0: Yep.
6: Bye.
0: You too. Yep. No, the possibility of this kind of thing happening is very real. They practice for this stuff all the time. They had the alarm go off. They responded. They responded appropriately. Their communications was excellent, and it turned out to be a false alarm, and we're all happy and glad for that. Quick break. We'll be right back. It's All Talk. I'm Kevin Dietz.
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10: Fox News, I'm CJ Papa. President Trump pushing back hard on a report out of Iran about the peace deal on Truth Social. He wrote, the terms that Iran leaked to the fake news have nothing to do with the terms that were agreed to in writing. He called it a weak and pathetic statement on having a deal bears no relation to the truth. The opening bell at the NASDAQ earlier. Brings in the debut of SpaceX rocketing onto the platform, the founder Elon Musk.
13: There also have to be things that get you excited about the future.
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13: you can't wait to see what happens next. And that's the future that SpaceX wants to bring to you.
10: And the company says it sold all the shares it made available. 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
16: Slow traffic on the Jefferies westbound between West Grand Boulevard and Joy Road due to an earlier accident. Grand River in both directions at the 96 Service Drive. Traffic lights are malfunctioning. Treat that area as a four-way stop. Also, eastbound 94 between Gratiot and Metro Parkway beginning tonight at 8 o'clock. All lanes scheduled to close till 5 a.m. on Monday. You can use Gratiot as an alternate there. Now, WJR Weather first from the Weather Channel. Mostly sunny, cooler today, a high of 82. Right now, it's 70. Clear skies tonight and a low of 62. Then sunshine tomorrow, high of 88. Showers and thunderstorms are possible early on Sunday, high of 71. I'm Renee Vitale, WJR Traffic and Weather first.
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0: And it's 10:34. That means it is your turn to talk. 1-800-859-0957. 1-800-859-0WJR. Give us a call. Give us a text. Be a part of the show. If you've tried checking Facebook this morning and thought it's you, think again. Millions of users around the world suddenly found themselves logged out of their accounts and unable to get back in as Facebook and Facebook Messenger experienced a widespread outage. Instagram and WhatsApp appeared to remain mostly operational, but still reported lots of problems. Boy, what a reminder of how dependent we have become on a handful of digital platforms. It connects billions of people every day, and when it goes down, people are lost. This is what we know so far. Facebook suffered a major global outage that left users unable to access the platform or log back into their accounts. Facebook Messenger was also affected, preventing many users from sending or receiving messages. Users attempting to sign in were met with error messages stating that an unexpected problem had occurred. The main Facebook website displayed a notice saying the company was aware of the issue and working to fix it. Other Meta-owned services, including Instagram and WhatsApp, appeared to remain largely functional, although some Instagram web features experienced intermittent problems. A website that tracks internet outages showed a surge in reports before experiencing technical issues of its own. The outage appeared to affect users across multiple countries, making it a widespread global event rather than just a localized problem. Meta does not maintain a public status page for its consumer products, leaving many users searching social media and news outlets for updates. The incident highlights how much communication, business activity, and personal interaction now depends on the small number of tech platforms. Engineers are working to restore service. Millions of users are once again reminded that even the world's largest social media networks are not immune to unexpected failures. We'll find out what went wrong. When they let us know, we'll let you know. But if you're going to Facebook today, you're going to need a little bit of patience. All right. We talked about Iran earlier today, and if you want to give us a call on that, feel free. It's just hard to know what's happening here. It seems like every weekend Donald Trump says we're going to get a deal done, and then every weekend a deal is not done, and it just makes you wonder, you know, who's negotiating this thing, and how much can we trust each other? Can we trust each other at all? And just 24 hours ago, you know, Donald Trump was saying, we're going to go in. We're going to take Karg Island. We're going to take over the oil. We're going to put an end to this regime once and for all. It was some pretty tough talk 24 hours ago. Was that just part of the negotiation, part of the art of the deal? Because then later that day, he said, you know what? We're not going to bomb them tonight. We're not going to take them out tonight. We're pretty close to a deal. And then he said, hey, I think we're going to get this deal done this weekend. And then Iran says, nah, we're not that close to a deal. There's no set deal. And now in the last hour or so, they're arguing over what the deal even is. One side thinks it's one thing. The other side thinks it's another thing. So I don't know. Donald Trump said America doesn't have the stomach to go in and do what's needed to do. What is needed to do? Do we need to put boots on the ground to go in and take out this regime and to take over Karg Island and take control of Iran's oil? I don't know if we do have the stomach for that. I don't even know if we want to do that. I don't even know why we need to do that. I mean, I take the Trump administration at their word that Iran was a nuclear threat and they were getting close to being able to use a nuclear weapon, and that if they could, they would. But several months ago, you remember, is Operation Midnight Hammer? I don't know, 6-7 months ago, we went in and blew up Iran's capabilities to have nuclear weapons. And Donald Trump said, we obliterated them. We sent them back decades. And then just a few months later, we're back. It turns out we hadn't sent them back nearly as far as we had hoped or thought because of all this enriched uranium. And now the conversation is, how do we get rid of this enriched uranium? If we leave it there, we just think they're going to go back to trying to build a nuclear weapon. So did we do anything at all so far? What have we accomplished so far? And should we go in and finish the job? Maybe it's time we have the stomach for finishing the job. Let's go to William in Orient Township. William, welcome to All Talk.
1: Good morning, Kevin.
0: Good morning.
1: What we need in this country is regime change. And we need to get rid of Donald Trump. He is a lunatic. Everything out of his mouth is lunacy. It's unbelievable that the good people of this country, good people of faith, people that have common sense, don't do something. Every day there's some lunacy coming out of his addled brain. Get rid of them, or please, Canada, invade us. And get rid of them, just like we've invaded another country.
0: Hey, William, do you think that enough people feel the way you do, that there could be a massive win for Democrats in the House and Senate? Because to get rid of Donald Trump, really the only way that would happen is if you impeached him and then the Senate confirmed that impeachment, and you'd need 60 votes, I think, in the Senate to do that, which means you'd have to have a really massive win in the midterms in order to do that. But that would be one way to stop Donald Trump, if that's
1: the goal. I don't know. The only hint or glimmer of hope that I get is listening to former Mayor Duggan, and this is the only place that I've heard this, that their polling data says there is going to be a wave of disgruntled voters and getting rid of Republicans, and that's coming in November. And I just hope that his polling holds true, because I am so sick of this lunatic.
0: You're talking about
1: what he's done to this country.
0: You're talking about when Mike Duggan dropped out of the race, the polling. Yeah. He said the reason he dropped out of the race was because it was showing that Democrats had unified against Donald Trump and they were going to be able to win in sweeping elections.
1: Yes, absolutely. What this man has done to our country, you think that it's normal for kids to listen to this lunatic and this is the person in charge? He has done damage three generations from now to make it normal that this idiot is in the White House and blabbers on and nobody's calling him out on it.
0: It's funny. It's not funny, well, but it's interesting. You make a great point, William. I mean, how did all of this become so normalized? Because in the beginning, everything he said was so shocking. We used to talk about unpresidential, unpresidential, unpresidential, and nobody even mentions unpresidential. It's just assumed he's unpresidential. And a lot of Americans are okay with that. They just say, just get the job done. We don't care how you act or what you say. But I don't know. I think it on the world stage, it can't look good.
1: He gives them something with gun control, or he gives them some, you know, Second Amendment rights or abortion rights. But what he's taking from them is a sense of normalcy in this country. Where is the outrage? Where's Pete Hoekstra, who always spoke to the truth, standing up and saying this lunatic is standing in the way of something that was negotiated by Republicans and Democrats and is good for Michigan and is good for Canada, and we can't even have an open bridge.
0: Right.
1: Because this idiot is in the White House. And Pete Hoekstra, a plain speaker, won't stand up and say, Mr. President, you are wrong.
0: Thanks, William. I appreciate you listening. I appreciate the call. How many people feel that way? I think a lot of people are embarrassed about the way Donald Trump talks and the antics of Donald Trump, but they just hope that he's right on the economy and right on the border and right on safety and right on the issues that are important to people's families. But I'm embarrassed by this president every week, maybe not every day. He does something that makes me just go cringe. He makes me cringe all the time. What do you think? It's All Talk. I'm Kevin Dietz.
2: I'm Ann Thomas. Congratulations to the 2026 Women Who Lead class. Denise Brooks Williams, Henry Ford Health Chief Operating Officer, says the hospital's Future of Health project in Detroit will be transformational.
3: We have the Motown Museum, yes, right, which is expanding right in front of us. So kind of a fully transformed corridor that's going to help the residents in that area.
2: Special thanks to University of Michigan Health, Von Voigtlander Women's Hospital, for supporting Women Who Lead.
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16: We still have slow traffic on the Jeffries westbound between West Grand Boulevard and Joy Road due to an earlier accident. Grand River in both directions at the 96 Service Drive. Traffic lights are malfunctioning. Treat that area as a four-way stop. On the Jeffries eastbound between the Southfield Freeway and Grand River beginning this evening at 9 o'clock, all lanes, local and express, are scheduled to close till 5 a.m. on Monday. You can use Grand River as an alternate. Now, WJR Weather First from the Weather Channel. Here's your forecast.
26: Getting into more sunshine as the day progresses, becoming mostly sunny if you're not already. A west breeze and a high of 83. Tonight will drop to 62 and clear. Suburbs will get into the 50s. Saturday sunshine up near 90. Still a southwest breeze around. Saturday night into Sunday, a few showers around. Sunday's high, 75. From the Weather Channel, I'm meteorologist Ray Stajakon, 760 WJR, where Michigan comes to talk.
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0: It's All Talk. I'm Kevin Dietz coming to you from the Golden Tower of the Fisher Building. The number is 1-800-859-0957. Give us a call. Be a part of the show. One of government's most powerful intelligence tools is hours away from expiring. And the fight isn't just about surveillance. It's about politics, trust, and President Trump's decision to appoint businessman Bill Pulte as acting director of national intelligence. Supporters say Section 702 of the Foreign Intelligence Service Act is indispensable for stopping terrorists, foreign spies, and cyber attacks before they reach American soil. This was Speaker of the House Mike Johnson.
27: Well, I don't know if the American people just saw what happened on the floor, but it is shameful and it is very, very dangerous. Let me just tell you what's happened here. Today, we just offered a simple, clean, three-week extension of the FISA national security law. The Democrats, 199 of them, voted against a clean three-week extension for political purposes, and when the bill went down, they applauded. They applauded it. That record and that video is going to live in infamy.
0: Critics say Congress should not simply extend sweeping surveillance powers without reforms, especially while Democrats are objecting to the appointment of someone with no national security background to oversee the intelligence community. This was Hakeem Jeffries.
4: Donald Trump should lose sleep, and Republicans should lose sleep, because in the middle of sensitive negotiations to reauthorize surveillance authority, which they knew were challenging, Donald Trump decides to toss a hand grenade into the middle of those negotiations to blow them up, because Donald Trump decided he wants to elevate Bill Pulte, who is nothing more than a malignant political hack who is in no way, shape, or form qualified to lead our national security efforts in terms of the administration. That's the problem and the reason why we find ourselves in this situation.

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2: In a clip. Look, none of this is anybody who... None of this can make anybody happy, what we're witnessing right now. But the fact of the matter, look, there was intelligence that we didn't have access to that would have prevented 9/11. That's how this bill came into effect. FISA came into being. But we also have a constitution, and we've got to protect the right of people in that constitution. And there are Republicans that are demanding the warrants for American citizens like we are. But what the president did in this last 2 weeks is put a man in with a record for weaponizing data on people and using it against them. Lisa Cook, a Federal Reserve Board member, is a Michigander, is one of the people that he has done that to. He has no intelligence background, no intelligence training. That is without fail one of the most important jobs we have in this country, is keeping our nation safe, where we need somebody with intelligence background, intelligence training, not someone who was fired from the board of his father's company, but in somebody who we already know has a record of weaponizing information that, and then, you know, not even manipulating it in the right way. So we got to be very careful. We have a responsibility to American citizens to protect the basic rights of our Constitution as well.
3: Well, before Bill Pulte's name came about, there was a bipartisan agreement on this, which tells me that this is probably something important and probably something we need in place for the national security. Presidents are elected and they get to make appointments, and I'm sure Republicans don't like all the appointments that Joe Biden made, and Democrats don't like the appointments that Donald Trump made, but yet they're able to do that. Shouldn't these be separate issues? Why are these all combined into something that's so important to our national security?
2: Well, let me remind you, Kevin, that there are Republican senators who refused to vote for this bill as long as Bill Pulte was in that position. So this is a bipartisan issue, and a number of Republicans also voted against this in the House. And we do have a system of government that's a system of checks and balances, and any nominee by the president has Senate confirmation. And I could give you a lot of people that were nominated by Democrats, probably starting with Supreme Court nominees, that were not approved in total political moves by a Republican Senate.
3: Yeah, I'm just getting at the process. If one party or both parties don't like an appointment, then they hijack legislation because they don't have any other power or any other way to get rid of Pulte.
2: You know, Kevin, I would say, and actually I think it started to work since he's thrown out a new name now, but after both the House and Senate Republicans being part of those votes, he, you know, backed down and did name a different candidate. But I think, you know, each situation is different, each nominee is different. I would say that Merrick Garland was a straight political move: don't nominate a Democrat, don't let a Democrat get appointed to the Supreme Court. This, it's substance. This is a man that does not have the experience, has already shown that he will manipulate and weaponize data and information he gets on people. And this action is protecting the American citizens we represent.
3: So when we get rid of Pulte, will Republicans and Democrats most likely vote on this extension?
2: I think that there are some warrant issues that were being worked out. I'm hopeful we can, like, actually reach a compromise when we return and vote on this. So we'll see. But, you know, Jamie Raskin's been working with and Jim Himes, who are the head of Judiciary and the Intelligence Committee, have been working with Republicans to protect the Constitution, but get something that also keeps us safe on national

0: security and intelligence gathering.
1: Yeah, we talked with your friend Tim Walberg on the same issue, and he said that a lot of progress has been made, agreements between the two parties to tighten up the security, to make sure that this is being used the way it's intended to be used and not exactly. being abused.
0: Exactly. That's the issue.
1: Okay.
0: So, yes.
1: All right. So Bill Pulte's probably not gonna survive this because this issue is far too important than one person.
0: The president yesterday nominated a different person late yesterday.
1: Right. So when can we get this done? Can we get it done before midnight, or do you think this comes back next week?
0: I mean, but if you talk to some of the experts, we really are protected. Actually, they would say for months. It may not be next week, but I think when we return, you will see it get done. Both the House and Senate are out for a week.
1: Okay. I appreciate it. Debbie Dingell, Congresswoman from the 6th District.
0: No, Kevin, thank you.
1: Yep. Have a great weekend. Enjoy Ann Arbor area. It's All Talk. I'm Kevin Dietz.
2: Hey there, WJR listeners. Chris Alberta here at Principium. 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
9: There is no such thing as dealing in good faith with Iran. I'm Dave Anthony, Fox News. President Trump posted that on Truth Social, calling them very dishonorable people who better get their act together fast. The president wrote terms Iran leaked out have nothing to do with the terms that were agreed to. But an Iranian cleric, Ahmad Qatani, was defiant today.
10: This enemy does not understand the language of negotiation. It does not understand the language of a ceasefire. It understands the language of force, and thank God our armed forces have shown them the language of force and will continue to do so.
9: Fox Business's Max Gordon reports from Dubai.
11: Israeli Prime Minister Benjamin Netanyahu spoke to President Trump about the deal and released a statement today saying, in part, as long as I am the Prime Minister of Israel, Iran will not have nuclear weapons. President Trump and I are in full agreement on this issue. President Trump says that the naval blockade of Iran will remain in place until the agreement has been signed. And a signing ceremony could come as early as Sunday in Geneva, but Iranian state media is reporting that those reports of that signing ceremony are false.
9: Oil prices, they've been down this morning, and on Wall Street, there are gains. The Dow is up more than 500 points as we await the launch of one stock in particular. SpaceX goes public today.
12: It was the largest IPO that ever.
9: That's CEO Elon Musk at SpaceX headquarters in Texas this morning.
12: If people had told me this was going to happen, I was like, man, you must be smoking some really good crack. Because I think this company's going to fail.
9: Those SpaceX employees laughing who have stock options could become millionaires. Musk could become the first trillionaire. Trading has not yet started for the SpaceX listing on NASDAQ. Soccer's World Cup's underway. Mexico, South Korea won the first two matches yesterday. Tonight, Team USA plays the opener against Paraguay at Los Angeles Stadium. 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
14: No crashes on the roads right now. Grand River in both directions at the 96 Service Drive. Traffic lights are malfunctioning. Treat that area as a four-way stop. Northbound 75 between the Davison and 7 Mile. Left lane closed. Traffic slowed through that stretch. That's in place till 4 o'clock this afternoon. Eastbound 94 between Gratiot and Metro Parkway beginning this evening at 8 o'clock. All lanes scheduled to close till 5 a.m. on Monday. Now, WJR weather first from the Weather Channel. Mostly sunny. Cooler today. A high of 82. Right now it's 71. Clear skies tonight and a low of 62. Sunshine tomorrow, high of 88. Showers and thunderstorms possible early on Sunday with a high of 71. I'm Renee Vitale, WJR, Traffic and Weather first.
15: 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As Attorney General, Mike Cox beat them all. Saving Michigan seniors and taxpayers billions. As governor, Mike Cox will take the fight to radical big government liberals by eliminating the income tax, dozing state government, rooting out waste, fraud, and abuse, and getting prices down. He beat them before. He'll do it again. Marine, homicide prosecutor, attorney general, Mike Cox for governor. 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
1: I hope you're having a fabulous Friday morning. Welcome into the 11 o'clock hour of All Talk. I'm Kevin Dietz, bringing you the latest headlines and the stories that everyone is talking about. The White House lawn is being transformed with an MMA-style octagon for a celebration of President Trump's upcoming 80th birthday. The event is expected to feature combat sports demonstrations and entertainment, reflecting the president's longtime interest in mixed martial arts. The unconventional celebration has generated both excitement and criticism. Supporters view it as a fun and distinctly American event, while critics question its appropriateness at the White House. The spectacle is already attracting widespread media attention. This is Dana White of UFC.
19: Majority of the 4,300 people that will be there will be U.S. military from every single branch of the military.
1: He's saying the spectators are going to be military. They're going to be celebrating the president's birthday, and this is going to be an American event for everybody. Marco Rubio says people shouldn't be criticizing this so much.
20: The White House is the people's house. It belongs to the people of the United States. The American 250 celebration belongs to the people of the United States. And there are millions and millions of Americans from all walks of life that are not necessarily attuned to politics or the financial markets or anything else, but they love the sport. And every Saturday, if you got a big event once a month, they're tuning in and they're watching and they host it. For them to be able to see this event with their White House in the background as part of our celebration as a country in our 250 years, I think is a gift to the American people.
1: I read that Theodore Roosevelt used to have boxing matches at the White House until somebody got seriously hurt and then they stopped that tradition. Is this that different from that? What do you think? We're going to take your calls, 1-800-859-0957 at 11:35. All right, in other headlines, listen to this. Boston police are searching for two suspects accused of robbing a children's lemonade stand while displaying what appeared to be a handgun. According to investigators, the suspects first asked whether they could pay with Apple Pay before grabbing a cash box containing roughly $50. Surveillance photos show the suspects wearing masks as they fled the scene. City leaders condemned the crime and called for increased police presence in the neighborhood. Fortunately, none of the children were physically injured. The unusual robbery has generated widespread outrage and community support for the young entrepreneurs. I hate to think kids going through something that traumatic. What is wrong with people? A family of four was safely rescued after a malfunction stranded them approximately 120 feet in the air on the Sky Screamer ride at Six Flags St. Louis. That is terrifying. The ride stopped unexpectedly around 5:30 p.m., prompting a large response from multiple fire departments. Rescue crews evaluated several strategies before safely bringing all four riders to the ground just before 8:30 p.m. So they're there from 5:30 to 8:30. Woo! No injuries were reported during the operation. The park's emergency crane could not reach the stranded passengers, requiring specialized high-angle rescue techniques. Officials continue investigating the cause of the malfunction. I went to the Tigers game yesterday. What a blast. The Detroit Tigers capped a successful series against the Minnesota Twins with a 7-0 victory, highlighted by Colt Keith's long-awaited first home run of the 2026 season. Keith's 419-foot blast ended a 69-game drought and sparked a playful dugout celebration as teammates initially pretended to ignore the milestone before mobbing him. He was running down the dugout, high-fiving nobody, basically high-fiving the air because everybody was ignoring him, and he had the biggest smile on his face. This is manager A.J. Hinch talking about it.
21: You know, I think everybody knows it was a topic. I tried to hush it a little bit when I got asked about it. Because it becomes sort of a downer for him. I mean, we believe in this guy. I put him up there all the time. I've had him at the top of the order, the middle of the order, towards the bottom of the order. He's continuing to learn and grow. And then, his reaction was just as priceless as the dugout. I think Glaber led the silent treatment, which he played into as well. And just a big, lift to our club, but also just get it out of the way, in June, and who knows, this guy can rattle off a bunch. We saw it last year. Once he got his first, he got a bunch, and no better series than the next to continue that.
1: Just hours after taking the series, Detroit also strengthened its roster by acquiring an outfielder from the Twins, continuing the front office effort to add depth for a possible playoff push. The dominant win showcased strong pitching, timely hitting, and the emergence of one of the Tigers' young cornerstones, with Keith's power finally showing up. And a new bat joining the clubhouse, Detroit heads into its next series, carrying momentum and optimism for the rest of the season. Hinch says they're just having fun.
21: It's closely aligned with winning, right? Like, we have a lot of fun playing the game, but the the reason we get out of bed is to win games. You know, we expect to win games. We expect to win series. It's kind of, our identity has always been staying focused with where we're at and trying to win series. Just three series in a row where we've won. This one we did it a little bit differently, right? We won the first one, got beat in the second one, came back and won the third one. That's how you chip away at where we're at and what we're trying to do. And, you know, June has been a lot more fun for obvious reasons. But the vibe around this team is we've gotten our team back, and we're going to continue to get, you know, our team we expected to have back in the fold with still guys on the IL that aren't ready yet. Yeah, there's a little shift in fun.
1: Yeah, now Tarik Skubal is coming back and may pitch as early as next week, possibly even Tuesday. President Trump says the United States and Iran are close to finalizing a peace agreement that could be signed as early as this weekend or next week in Europe.
0: Most importantly, we have a deal that Iran will never have a nuclear weapon, which was the whole purpose of what we had to go through to get this. So it was a big, very big thing. But we have a signing soon, and the documents are in pretty final shape. So we'll see. We'll see. Very good. Should be done. That should be done pretty quickly.
1: The United States has overtaken Saudi Arabia and Russia to become the world's largest oil exporter, marking a historic shift in global energy markets. Industry leaders say American production could remain dominant for decades if oil prices stay between $70 and $80 per barrel. The achievement comes as the U.S. already leads the world in liquefied natural gas exports. Officials argue greater energy independence strengthens national security and reduces reliance on unstable regions. Questions remain about whether production can increase fast enough during future global disruptions. The milestone underscores America's expanding role in worldwide energy supply. A new poll shows President Trump's approval rating among independent voters has declined significantly during his second term. Support among independent without college degrees has reportedly dropped from roughly half before the election to about one quarter this spring. Researchers examined polling conducted between July 2024 and April 2026 to identify changing voter attitudes. The decline spans major events, including passage of the Big Beautiful Bill, the government shutdown, the Iran conflict. The findings suggest independents remain a critical voting bloc heading toward the midterms. Political strategists in both parties will be watching these numbers very closely. And finally, the Justice Department says it's investigating allegations that the Biden administration improperly targeted parents who protested at school board meetings. New released emails show career DOJ attorneys strongly objected to former Attorney General Merrick Garland's controversial memorandum addressing threats against school officials. Department officials say a detailed report will soon outline what they describe as government weaponization. Parents affected by the policy participated in a DOJ roundtable discussion this week. Supporters argue threats against school officials required a federal response, while critics say concerned parents were unfairly treated as potential extremists. The issue remains politically charged worldwide. It's All Talk. I'm Kevin Dietz.
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14: No accidents on the roads right now. Northbound 75 between the Davison and 7 Mile. Left lane is closed for construction till 4 o'clock this afternoon. Eastbound 94 between Gratiot and Metro Parkway beginning this evening at 8 o'clock. All lanes scheduled to close till 5 a.m. on Monday. Gratiot can be used as an alternate there. On the Jeffries eastbound between the Southfield Freeway and Grand River beginning this evening at 9 p.m. All lanes of the local and express are scheduled to close until 5 a.m. on Monday. Grand River can be used as an alternate. 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
9: Good looking Friday afternoon and a 50-50 weekend coming up. 83 today, mostly sunny. If you're not there yet, you're going to get there eventually this afternoon. A west breeze. Tonight, mainly clear, 62. Suburbs, probably getting into the 50s. Tomorrow, sunny, breezy, and hotter, 90. Chance of showers Saturday night. Sunday, a few showers around, high 75. From the Weather Channel, I'm meteorologist Ray Stajikon, 760 WJR, where Michigan comes to talk.
26: Monday on JR Morning, we're unpacking Detroit's biggest headlines, plus news, traffic, and weather. We've got Crane's Detroit Business, Gardner White CEO Rachel Stewart, and Boyne Resort Stephen Kirchner, plus State Budget Director Jen Floyd, a Riverfront Conservancy update, and a tasty stop at Hamilton's Corktown for Monday Munchies. 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
1: It's All Talk on a Friday morning. I'm Kevin Dietz coming to you from the Golden Tower of the Fisher Building. The number is 1-800-859-0957, 1-800-859-0WJR. Give us a call, give us a text, be a part of the show. Two young men are dead. A police officer who is driving well above the speed limit without emergency lights or sirens has now been found not guilty by a Macomb County jury. The defense argued the driver of the Dodge Durango had a suspended license, a blood alcohol level above the legal limit, and made an illegal turn into the path of the police SUV. Prosecutors argued the officer's speed and decision to drive without lights and sirens created an unnecessary and deadly danger. Joining us now is Neil Rockine, criminal defense attorney for Rockine Law. Good morning. How are you?
27: I'm good. How are you?
1: I'm doing well. It's a terrible tragedy. Just an awful situation. When you look at what happened here. What goes through the prosecutor's mind when trying to decide whether or not to charge the police officer in the first place?
27: Well, I think the decision to charge the officer seemed pretty logical. Anybody driving at those speeds is, that's a danger. even the most skilled race car driver driving at 100 miles an hour or more is placing other people in danger. We allow police officers to do that with their lights and sirens because they need to respond to emergencies. But the lights and sirens are designed and we're trained to react to those and are designed to cause us to react to them to put us on notice. Obviously the defense did a great job in the case. I will tell you that I think a great job for their client, I should say. I think anybody that's ever prosecuted a police officer or attempted to prosecute a police officer for conduct that occurred while on duty knows that it is a Herculean task. It is very, very, very difficult. But it does give citizens, and particularly in this case, the families of the victims, a feeling of a two-tier justice system. That's an inescapable conclusion from this prosecution and the result of it.
1: The evidence that the Durango driver allegedly had a suspended license, alcohol in his system, made an illegal turn, is that information that juries take in and then excuse the wrongful behavior of the officers? How does that play a role? If that weren't the case, if they didn't have alcohol in their system, if they didn't make the illegal turn and the police just went through a red light, would it be totally different?
27: Well, I'd like to think that it would be totally different. It's an interesting question, Kevin, from this perspective. The prosecutor, the issue that we're talking about is causation. What really was the cause? Was the cause the officer's speed? Was the cause the officer not having his emergency lights on? Or was the actual ultimate cause, as difficult as it is to say, the fact that the other driver was, nearly three times, over twice the legal limit, and had, made an illegal turn? And this put the prosecutor in this sort of this having to argue this ironic position, this irony of having to say that, well, 0.198 and an illegal turn weren't so dangerous that, that we should attribute fault or the cause of the accident to those drivers. I would say that if the police officer was driving the way he was, went through red light, and the other person was a granny with her hands at 2 and 10, or some other safe driver, or someone who's just a middle-aged, person, following the rules of the road, I would like to think we'd have a different result. I would be very curious, Kevin. I know this is a controversial thing to say. The prosecution's case was made up, the defense's case and the prosecutor's case were made up of a lot of, at least one police officer that I witnessed who was, I think, partners with the officer who was involved, which of course, he testified, I watched his testimony, was essentially condoning, can't say condone it, but he barely condoned the defendant's conduct. You just wonder if you took the same set of facts and you changed some of the that it wasn't a police officer, that the people that were driving the other car, weren't African American, changed the location, and you wonder whether the result would have been the same.
1: It seems to me, and I didn't sit through the trial, so I don't know, but it seems to me that both parties were responsible for this travesty. Both parties did things wrong, and you can't charge somebody who's passed away already, but that doesn't excuse the other party's bad behavior of driving 100 miles per hour without lights on. Is it hard for a jury to make that distinction?
27: I think so. And I think it was hard in this case because so many of the witnesses, like I said, that testified in favor of the prosecutor in the case were fellow police officers. I literally watched one officer attempt testify that they have policies that don't require them to have their emergency license sirens on. And he was being asked, so is it normal, or are there certain circumstances where you'll be driving quickly or driving that fast to not have your license sirens on? Yes, why? I mean, to me, that's absurd. But the jury heard it. So the jury is hearing from a police officer about another police officer and is being told that it is okay in their department, in their practice, to drive without lights and sirens and going 100 plus miles an hour. That's the evidence that was presented to the jury in the case. So you have jurors who are like, okay, police officers are telling us this is normal. Look, in the real world, outside that courtroom, we all know that that's not normal and it's not okay.
1: Can the family still pursue a civil lawsuit even though the officer is acquitted criminally, or is that just too big of a mountain to climb?
27: Of course. No. I expect them to do it. We've seen acquittals in the past. The most prominent case that we've seen was a case where OJ was acquitted in a criminal case and then convicted and then found responsible in a civil case. The reason that can happen is you're talking about different burdens of proof. The burden of proof in a criminal case is beyond a reasonable doubt. The burden of proof to prove the officer, was negligent and or the department was negligent and caused the death of the two individuals is a preponderance of the evidence. Those are vastly different burdens. And I would suspect that the civil case will be prosecuted much differently. The evidence that will be admitted will be much different. There'll be depositions. The discovery process will be much more intense. And I would not expect the same outcome in a civil case.
1: We talk a lot about legal cases sending a message. What message does this send?
27: Nothing good. No good messages that are sent. No, the messages that are sent are going to depend on, who's listening.
1: I hope it's not a message to officers that it's okay to drive 100 miles per hour without your lights.
27: Well, I fear that it will reinforce that is an acceptable practice. I feel that it will also reinforce to the African American community, unfortunately and regrettably, that their lives and that their particularly, when they have a conflict with the police, that their lives are less significant or their rights are less valued. That's not how I feel, of course. And Kevin, I know that's not how you feel. But I watched the reaction of one of the parents,
1: right,
27: of one of the people involved, and he was heartbroken. And his what he took away from it, it seemed like he said, I don't want to even have to call 911. I feel like if I call 911, then I am licensing someone to kill another person. And I feel like that's a lesson that is going to unfortunately resonate when people die at the hands of the police and the police are not held accountable.
1: Neil Rockine, criminal defense trial attorney at Rockine Law. Thank you for the conversation. Tough case.
27: Thanks, Kevin. Yep, thank you.
1: All right, have a good weekend. Quick break. It's All Talk. I'm Kevin.
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13: 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Everything you need to stay in the game on Sports Wrap. 6 to 7 p.m. on 760 WJR. 760 WJR is celebrating the 250th birthday of the United States of America. 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
15: When the U.S. entered the war, Michigan transformed overnight into what President Franklin Roosevelt called the arsenal of democracy.
0: Robert Livernoy and Marie Osborne will take you back in time.
11: It was the early 1960s, and the sound was coming from a small house on West Grand Boulevard, Pittsville, USA.
0: Coming this month, Mark Snethkamp celebrates 100 years, and in July, another centennial, the National Cherry Festival in Traverse City, plus an America 250 Michigan-made salute to the Port Huron to Mackinac race. There's more coming all summer long. Don't miss a moment of it. America 250, Michigan made. Only from the great voice of the Great Lakes, 760 WJR.
11: Fox News, I'm Therese Crowley. After President Trump declared we ended the war with Iran pending a signed deal, the first positive public word from Iran, Foreign Minister Arachi posting the Islamabad memo of understanding has never been closer. Pending its finalization, the media should refrain from entering speculation about its content. After President Trump complained that Iran had leaked bogus details to the fake news. Liftoff on the NASDAQ, Elon Musk's initial public offering of SpaceX stock at $135 a share.
8: We can't wait to see what happens next. And that's the future that SpaceX wants to bring to you.
11: SpaceX sold all half billion shares. JFK Airport Terminal 4 in New York reopened after a passenger told an airline worker she had a bomb in her bag. She was arrested. Terminal 4 departures shut down for a bomb squad sweep. All clear. 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
14: We have slow traffic on northbound 75 between the Davison and 7 Mile due to the left lane being closed for construction. That's in place until 4 o'clock this afternoon. Eastbound M59 before Shaner, right lane is closed there till 3 o'clock this afternoon. And the right lane is closed on northbound 4th Street between Rosa Parks and 6th Street until tomorrow. Now, WJR weather first from the Weather Channel. Mostly sunny, cooler today, high of 82. Right now, it's 73. Clear skies tonight and a low of 62. Sunshine tomorrow with a high of 80. Showers and thunderstorms possible early on Sunday with a high of 71. I'm Renee Vitale, WJR Traffic and Weather First.
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6: 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Top Gun, Beverly Hills Cop, Pirates of the Caribbean, Armageddon. Stories that made us laugh, cheer, and come back again and again. Lines you can quote, moments that never fade. Now imagine one creative force behind dozens of them. Not just a hit here or there, but a career stacked with iconic films. And it all started right here in Detroit. A kid who walked the halls of Mumford High School, the same school you might remember from Beverly Hills Cop. Yeah, the Mumford shirt Eddie Murphy wore, that wasn't random. That was a nod, a real one. Because before the premieres, before the red carpets, before Hollywood ever knew his name, Detroit did. One of the most successful producers in American film history, Michigan's own Jerry Bruckheimer.
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1: It's 11:37. That means it's your turn to talk. 1-800-859-0957. 1-800-859-0WJR. We have a couple callers who want to talk about topics that we covered earlier in the show. One is this interview we just did with Neil Rockeye, criminal defense attorney at Rockeye Law. We were talking about a police officer who was driving well above the speed limit, like 100 miles per hour, with any of their without any of their emergency lights or sirens on. They were in an accident that killed two people. Now the officer has been found not guilty by a Macomb County jury. The defense argued that the driver of the Dodge Durango had a suspended license and a blood alcohol level above the legal limit and made an illegal turn into the path of the police SUV. Prosecutors had argued the officer's speed and decision to drive without lights and sirens created an unnecessary and deadly danger. The Macomb County jury came back not guilty for the officer. Bill in Dearborn wanted to comment on that story. Bill, welcome to All Talk.
10: Hi, thanks. About 20 years ago, my daughter was backing out of our driveway, and she looked both ways. There was no cars, and by the time she backed out, one of our local hot rodders came flying down the street, and she pulled in front of him, and he hit her. She got a ticket for failure to yield, and he didn't get anything, even though we told him, you know, the cops. This guy was flying down our street. He goes, yeah, well, she shouldn't have pulled in front of him. And so she got a ticket, and nobody was hurt, but it was just, it just brought up to, you know, my memory about,
1: yeah,
10: about that happening.
1: I mean,
10: so, you know, and it was white on white, too, so it wasn't like it was a black or white thing.
1: Right.
10: It just happened, and, you know, and it's terrible, so.
1: No, that's interesting because, like, when you if you rear end into someone, the person in the back gets the ticket. The second person, the person who's has damaged the front of their car, even though the first person may have just slammed on their brakes for no reason at all. If you smash into them, that doesn't matter. Yeah. The second person still gets the ticket. And I've seen police officers say this. Sorry, you didn't leave enough room in front of you to be prepared for anything that might happen. It doesn't seem right.
10: He was one of our local hot rodders, and the cops said, well, nothing I can do about it. So
1: I hope you put some speed bumps anyway in the neighborhood.
10: Yeah, we got them. Don't worry about nobody. I think they like to fly over them.
1: Yeah. All right, Bill. Well, thanks for bringing that up. I appreciate you listening. Have a great weekend. Steve in Rochester is calling about a previous caller who was not very happy with Donald Trump, and we gave him a lot of time. So let's get some rebuttal from Steve in Rochester. Steve, welcome to All Talk.
5: Hi, Kevin. Thank you, as usual. I'm not quite sure that guy wasn't a seminar caller for the party against Trump, but listen, what's happening? I said this on Ryan Armani's show last week. This is no more the Democrat Party. This is a Marxist Islamic party. They don't care about constitutional rights. I'm sorry what Dingell said earlier. And listen, I like what's being done. I voted for Trump. We need to take it to this enemy. And I'm going to tell you, in this nation, I told your call screener, in this nation, we used to believe the Bible. It was called by our founders, and it was called by even the, you know, people in church, the Holy Scriptures. Let me lay it out for you to ease the fear of your listeners. And I can lay it out. You should probably get some ministers that preach Scripture. Israel is going to win this conflict eventually. The Scripture says that God Almighty said, I will defend this city, Jerusalem, for my namesake. So they are fighting a losing battle. When that's going to happen, I don't know. But this nation used to believe on that. One nation under God is our pledge. That's what it means. You're going to listen to the Scriptures. You're going to obey it. But these folks that keep calling the Democrat, it's not even the Democrat Party, because it's a slam to good voters. Because I voted Democrat up until Carter. But I'm telling you, this is a bad party right now. They don't believe in constitutional rights. And if folks keep voting them in, eventually they're going to step on the throats of their voters. And so I'm glad with what's going on. I don't know what's going on behind the scenes. I don't need to know. Just take care of the bad guys. And thank you for the time as usual, Kev.
1: You bet. Thanks for listening, Steve. Thanks for calling in. We appreciate your views. I like what Donald Trump is doing, too. It drives me crazy, some of the things he says. It just does. Sometimes I wish he would just do the right thing and not say anything. But he seems to like to mix it up with people, and he calls a lot of people names, and I worry that the independents are moving away from him, and the polls show that the independents are moving away from him, and I'm afraid it's more about because of the way he acts and the things he says than it is about the policies. I'm interested to see how all these policies are going to work out. I'm interested to see, we haven't talked about the tariffs in forever. Remember the tariffs? I'm still interested to see if the tariffs are going to result in tons of more manufacturing jobs in this country and in a much stronger economy and make things in America. I like all those ideas. The Economist said they would absolutely destroy our economy. Well, they haven't done that. They haven't destroyed our economy. So maybe Donald Trump is right. I'd like to see that through. I'd like to see his strategy with Iran through. I'd like to see if it's possible to put an end to Iran's terror in support of terrorist organizations and their willingness to build and potentially use a nuclear weapon. I'd like to see the border policy. You know, they've shut down the border, and I think that's a good thing. I think we're getting overwhelmed. What, 10, 20 million people coming into this country? Our economy can't handle that. Someone has to educate all of these people. Someone has to feed all these people. You need an actual border policy where you decide how many people should come into the country and who that's going to be. And then you execute that plan. I like a lot of what Donald Trump is doing. He says things that drive me crazy, and I'm afraid he's going to run independents away and it's going to cost him in the midterms. It's All Talk. I'm Kevin Dietz.
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14: Northbound 75 at McNichols, an accident in the construction zones off to the right shoulder. Northbound 75 between the Davison and 7 Mile. Left lane closed for construction till 4 o'clock this afternoon. Also, eastbound 94 between Gratiot and Metro Parkway beginning tonight at 8 o'clock. All lanes are scheduled to close for construction till 5 a.m. on Monday. Now, WJR Weather First from the Weather Channel. Here's your forecast.
26: Pretty pleasant afternoon. Now front sailed through, more in the way of clearing sky, becoming mostly sunny if you're not already. Low 80s. A west breeze around, could gust 20 to 25. Tonight mainly clear. In town, the low 60s. Outside of town, probably 50s. Saturday sunshine, a light breeze and hotter, 90. Chance of showers Saturday night and a few showers on Sunday. Sunday's high only 75. From the Weather Channel, I'm meteorologist Ray Stajicon, 760 WJR, where Michigan comes to talk.
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1: It's All Talk on a Friday. I'm Kevin Deeds, coming to you from the Golden Tower of the Fisher Building. That's right. It's Friday. It's the weekend. I'm going to have a quiet weekend with family, but if you're looking for fun in the sun, there are lots of options, and we always turn to our expert at fun, Taylor Vitani. She's ready for this weekend with Taylor Vitani. Good morning. How are you?
29: Good morning. How are you doing today?
1: I'm doing great. The weather is awesome. In summer. People are ready to get out and do some stuff. And you're going to tell us what our options are.
29: That's right. Well, of course, I listed a lot of those carnivals that are still happening throughout this weekend, too, last week. But some new things that are happening this week, we have Dave Chappelle coming to Little Caesars Arena, Detroit, as part of his Pulling Up Tour. That's June 15th. The show starts at 7:30, and the best ticket prices I could find were on Ticketmaster, and those range from around $76 all the way going above $578.
1: $578. Yeah, I've never seen Dave Chappelle. I would like to. I've watched his specials before. They're usually, they're very funny. They're often controversial. I would like to see him in live. I have not done that yet.
29: People love him, yeah.
1: All right, what else we got?
29: We got the Righteous Brothers. They're playing at Andiamo Celebrity Showroom in Warren. That's June 19th, and that show starts at 8 p.m. And as far as tickets go, those range from about $44 to $112, and you can find those on Ticketmaster as well.
1: That sounds like something more for people my age.
29: I love the Righteous Brothers. I used to sing, was it Unchained Melody?
1: Yeah, yeah.
29: Yeah.
1: No, they're great. They're great. And I love going out to Andiamo. It's just a great room. It's a quaint room. It's not, you know, huge. It's just the right size. You really feel like you can be a part of the show.
29: Yeah. Well, if you are looking for some good country music, Joey V, including me, at Troy Free Summer Concerts in the Park, that's June 17th at Stein Community Park in downtown Troy. Our show starts at 7 p.m., so make sure you bring a blanket and or some lawn chairs, just something to sit on, something to make yourself comfortable. Food trucks will be available on site from 3 to 8 p.m., this concert series takes place actually every Wednesday until August 26th with different bands and different styles of bands and of music every week. So this will be a really fun one to go to.
1: When my kids were little, I took them every Wednesday to the Troy concert series.
29: Did you?
1: And it was so fun. And they just had an absolute blast. And it didn't matter really to them as much who was playing. They just loved hearing the music and being outside. We had the lawn chairs, the blankets. It was absolutely fabulous. I'm glad to hear that's still going on. And I'm glad that you're going to be a part of it. That'll be a great show.
29: Yeah.

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1: So much fun. I want to go to this one, to be honest. Tickets for this are $5. For adults and children are 12 and under, get in free. And you can find out a lot more about this one on metrodetroitanimals.org.
2: Well, that just sounds like a ton of fun, and what a great cause, you know, supporting pet adoptions, really, really important. I love that one. That's right. Good. I like that.
1: Who doesn't love dogs everywhere, too, you know?
2: Exactly. All right.
1: Celebrity birthdays today. We have all of these people are turning 41 today, which I thought was kind of funny. Dave Franco, Kendra Wilkinson, and Chris Young all turned 41 today.
2: You're going to have to tell me who all three of those people are. I don't know who any of those people are.
1: Dave Franco's an actor. Chris Young is a country music artist. Kendra, I think, was she's a reality TV star for sure. So.
2: Okay. All right. They're all 41. Happy birthday. This week in history.
1: I'll go down the list here. June 12, 1994, Boeing 777 had its first flight. The world's largest twin jet aircraft took off on its maiden test flight.
2: Would you have wanted to be on the first flight?
1: Oh, my God, yes. I was thinking about that, too. I'm like, man. And I guess maybe I'm just thinking of airplanes in general, but it was the Boeing. That's why it feels like it's so late.
2: Right. Like, yeah, 1994. Yeah. We were just talking about the bridge opening, the Gordie Howe Bridge. And would you want to be the first car to cross the bridge? I would want to be the first car. If they offered it to me, I would do it. Other people are like, I'd rather have a few hundred cars go over it and test it first before I go over it.
1: Yeah, bridges are strong enough. You'll make it.
2: Yeah.
1: The next one I have here is June 13th, 1983. NASA's Pioneer 10 space probe crossed the orbit of Neptune, becoming the first man-made object to leave the solar system. June 14, 1777, the Second Continental Congress officially adopted the design of the Stars and Stripes for the national flag of the United States.
2: 1777.
1: June 1667, first human blood transfusion. This one was pretty interesting.
2: That's a long time
1: French
2: ago.
1: Transition. Yeah, right? I'm like, blood transfusion? It's crazy. That was 1777. Wow. The Second Continental Congress officially that was the last one, 1667, the first human blood transfusion. French physician Jean-Baptiste, I think this is either Denise or Dennis, successfully transfused lamb's blood into a 15-year-old boy. Must have saved his life.
2: Wow, that just seems really early in medicine, but I like it.
1: That's what I was saying, too. The next one I have is June 16th, 1903. Ford Motor Company Incorporated, Henry Ford, and a group of investors officially incorporated the Ford Motor Company in Detroit, Michigan. So, yip yip to Detroit.
2: Yeah, that's amazing. 1903. That company's done pretty well, huh? Those investors are probably happy with their initial investment back in 1903.
1: That's right. I was going to say, when people think outside of Detroit, think of Detroit, a lot of them think of Ford, you know? So that's one of our staples here.
2: Absolutely.
1: June 18th, 1983, Dr. Sally Ride made history aboard the Space Shuttle Challenger, becoming the very first American woman in space, which we love that.
2: All right. What do we have for national holidays?
1: Today is National Loving Day. This comes from 1967 Loving v. Virginia, where the U.S. Supreme Court struck down all state bans on interracial marriage, a milestone celebrated annually as National Loving Day. It's also World Day Against Child Labor, National Peanut Butter Cookie Day, and Red Rose Day.
2: Wait, how can every day should be Day Against Child Labor?
1: Of course, right?
2: Right, that doesn't...
1: I know, I guess this day is like... Everybody's got to get into it, like,
2: and
1: you know.
2: Actually, every day should probably be National Peanut Butter Cookie Day as well. I mean, why?
1: That's true.
2: Why not celebrate that every day? And Red Rose Day, what is that? I mean, isn't Valentine's Day Red Rose Day?
1: Yeah, I think it's a kind of maybe built into the National Loving Day, I'm going to guess, somehow.
2: Right.
1: I didn't find much information on it, but that was what a couple sites told me, so.
2: All right, another opportunity to sell some more roses. All right, this weekend with Taylor Vitani. Have fun in Troy this weekend. Go out and see her. All right, thanks so much, Taylor. All right, Laura Hessen, what do we got going on this weekend?
3: Tonight, I'm supposed to head to the beach as long as my best friend doesn't go into labor, and then I've got a grad party tomorrow.
2: The beach by yourself? You taking the kids?
3: Oh, taking the family?
2: Kids. What's happening? The dog coming?
3: No, the kids.
2: You taking the husband?
3: No, he's golfing.
2: He's golfing. Wow. Nice. What beach?

0: One that my friend has access to with her neighborhood.
1: Locally?
0: On Walnut Lake.
1: Oh, awesome. That sounds fun.
0: Yeah, hopefully.
1: All right, Danielle, how you doing over there?
2: I'm fine.
1: How was that Tiger game? I went to the Tiger game yesterday. My voice is fine. I'm not sure we're doing the same things at the
0: game. She had to sit through a rainout, Kevin.
2: No. You don't have enough passion like I do. I have passion for that team.
1: I don't know. I know. You. I forget who your player is. Who's your player?
2: Veerling
1: is your player. Yeah, I'm a Kevin McGonigal fan. He got a double on the first pitch of the game yesterday and scored in the first inning. So I was very excited, but I still was capable of keeping my voice. I'm sure something more happened than...
2: No.
0: Lord blessed us.
2: The
0: That's
2: Lord
0: what happened.
2: Did not bless you.
1: Well, rest your voice. Get some hot water and honey and lay low. Get a little bit of rest. All right. That's going to do it for All Talk. I hope you all have a fabulous weekend. We'll be back on Monday. The great Paul W. Smith in Focus is next right here on WJR.
3: Hey there, WJR listeners. Chris Alberta here at Principium. 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
7: That's not the deal. I'm Chris Foster, Fox News. President Trump says terms of a peace agreement leaked by Iran have nothing to do with what's been agreed to in writing, and he calls Iranian negotiators dishonorable in his post on Truth Social, and they better get their act together fast.
8: While a White House official told Fox the deal calls for dismantling of Iran's nuclear program, destruction and removal of nuclear material, and the reopening of the Strait of Hormuz, the Iranian state media is reporting the U.S. has agreed to lift sanctions and release frozen Iranian funds, and that will occur before final negotiations, beginning with a ceasefire in Lebanon. Iran's foreign minister has written that their memorandum of understanding has never been closer and that the media should refrain from speculating about the details until it's finalized. Jessica Rosenthal, Fox News.
7: SpaceX is now public with the first trades minutes ago at $150 a share, giving the rocket maker a market value of $1.96 trillion, making founder and majority shareholder Elon Musk the world's first trillionaire. The man accused of murdering Charlie Kirk is back in court in Utah for a hearing about evidence.
9: Tyler Robinson's lawyers are trying to once again limit how much evidence the public can see. Prosecutors say they have surveillance video placing Robinson at the crime scene at the time Charlie Kirk was shot and killed, as well as DNA evidence. And prosecutors in this case say they plan to introduce written witness statements and a recorded interview with Lance Twiggs, Robinson's lover and roommate, to whom he alleged allegedly confessed. But the defense argues since they can't cross-examine those witnesses directly, it violates Robinson's right to due process. And today they're asking the judge to prohibit hearsay evidence from coming in.
7: Fox's Claudia Cowan, a court order blocking the Trump administration's $1.8 billion settlement fund for people claiming political prosecutions is extended indefinitely by a federal judge in Virginia. Acting Attorney General Todd Blanch has said plans for the fund are scrapped, but the judge wants a sworn declaration it won't be revived. America's listening to Fox News.
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1: It's Friday!
2: Yay!
1: Ooh, ooh.
3: You can say that again.
2: Yay!
3: Well, thank you. Thank you very much.
4: Thank you. Thank you very much.
3: No, thank you very much. It is Friday, June 12th. And this is Focus with Paul W. Smith. Relentless positive radio put together by the team. Dave Rieger in for Mike Parsons this week, doing a nice job these final few days of the week. Danielle Mason still struggling with her voice, but she still is communicating because she can communicate even with a raspy voice. Let's hear you, Danielle, because we can still understand.
5: Hi, happy Friday.
3: There you go. I asked her earlier if she felt okay, and she said she feels fine. She just sounds that way. I think it's kind of cute. Anyway, and Rich Luzinski, the Richmeister, is here, keeping track of our WJR traffic and weather first. I don't know. Is anyone watching on our video that we have? You know, it's out there. We have to remind you, Facebook and YouTube pages are streaming our live video during the show. Depending on how I wear my headphones, I look either bald or balding. And then if I take the headphones off, I still look at least balding. So nothing I can do about it. That's just the way it is. It's life.
2: I'm in the same boat. That's why I usually wear a hat.
3: Alternative. You've got a hat on all the
2: time. But if I took my hat off, you would see my haircut that I got, and it's pretty much
3: Don't tease us like that. He takes his headphones off. Wow. I didn't know you were that bald. Or did they just shave your head because
2: they did.
3: You got a
2: Well, they shaved
3: haircut.
2: My Well, it's a combination of I just went and said, just number one, shave it. And then, but it's going away. The hair's,
3: These things happen, okay? Yeah. It's just a part of life. And you can do something about it, or you can leave it alone. I chose to leave it alone.
2: I choose to wear a hat as much as I can.
3: Good for you. You can go anywhere and read about the bridge left hanging as the front page of the Detroit. I didn't get my newspapers today. I don't know if it was because of power outages and the storm last night, but I didn't get my newspapers. But I went online, which I don't like reading newspapers online. I like getting my hands dirty with the ink touching the paper. But be that as it may, I see on the front page they've got the bridge and the left hanging, I think. Clever title or headline. This is shocking. The president believes they're going to sign a peace deal over the over the weekend. Wow. I had not heard that before.
2: Keep hoping. Keep waiting.
3: So you can hear that stuff anywhere. But where can you hear this about Red Lobster? This is the important stuff that affects all of us. Red Lobster is giving one lucky fan endless shrimp for 25 years.
2: Really?
3: First of all, you have to have a lot of faith to believe Red Lobster is going to be in business for 25 more years if they keep coming up with harebrained endless shrimp ideas. But the lucky winner can choose between decades of complimentary shrimp or a $15,000 cash payout. There's no hesitation on my part. But I wanted to ask...
2: What's the choice?
3: I wanted to ask... I'll start with Danielle. 25 years of endless shrimp or 15 grand cash in your pocket now?
5: Well, I know that our taste buds change every 7 years. So there's a good possibility in 7 years I won't like shrimp. So no, I want the money.
3: Boy, that's way more thought than I put into it. It's a much longer answer, and I think Rieger's got the same answer as me.
2: Oh, please, give me the money. Yeah. I don't care what the tax implications are.
3: Yeah.
2: Come on.
3: Well, I hadn't thought about that.
2: I mean, come on.
3: But $15,000 cash beats 25 years of possibly getting endless shrimp. Red Lobster would be giving you free endless shrimp once a month for 25 years through their endless shrimp card. It's a steel card. What do you, a biometric safe and a year of jujitsu classes? What is this, a joke? What are they talking about here? It's bad enough you're probably going to turn orange because of the food coloring they put on the shrimp to make it look healthy. Just kidding. I have no idea if that's what they do. But there they got a little free plug, which is what they were looking for,
2: Red and
3: they
2: lobster.
3: Got it. Ugh. We would all take the $15,000. However, Elon Musk might not, since overnight, with his SpaceX IPO valuing the company at $1.96 trillion, but that was a few minutes ago, could be up beyond that. Oh, I see, okay, he's now the world's first trillionaire.
2: Can you imagine? Congratulations.
3: Isn't that great?
2: Yeah.
3: His success is attributed to his ambitious vision and ability to turn ideas into valuable companies. I had not heard this nickname from a guy that I've respected, J.P. Morgan CEO Jamie Dimon. Do you know what Jamie Dimon has been referring to Elon Musk as?
2: What?
3: Our Einstein.
2: Really?
3: Yeah, I'd never heard that.
2: I mean, listen,
3: our Einstein.
2: You know,
3: Elon
2: Musk. You know, the Tesla's pretty popular, so I. You know,
3: could Einstein not jump up either? I mean, seriously. So all of a sudden, now we have an audience at the end of the week. Seriously, when you see him try to jump up.
2: Yeah.
3: He is the epitome of that old expression, white men can't jump.
2: That's true, yeah.
3: But anyway,
2: listen, the guy's brilliant.
3: No
2: matter what you think of him personally.
3: No, I think he's brilliant.
2: Or his politics.
3: I don't have any bad thoughts.
2: I mean, yeah. Listen,
3: it's not like he's impregnating women and leaving them high and dry. No, I suspect he's got a contract and millions of dollars he gives them each time he impregnates them. That's my guess.
2: And it's pretty cool that his employees at SpaceX are also going to be overnight millionaires. So
3: all of them. I say all of them.
2: So that's cool.
3: Many, many, many.
2: Yeah.
3: This happened when Apple happened and Microsoft. Yes. You know that.
2: Sure.
3: If you were there and struggling from the beginning, mm-hmm. you get part of the payoff, which is the way it should go.
2: I mean, listen, this is what Silicon Valley was built on. Was built on startups.
3: And it hasn't happened like this in a long time, has it?
2: No. I mean, we all remember the 90s when the tech boom just went crazy.
3: Haven't we called them the go-go 90s?
2: I don't know if that was what they called them. I just remember it being a tech boom. And I just remember looking back. Boy, we should have all invested in Apple and IBM and all these technical company, all these tech
3: should've,
2: companies
3: would've,
2: that now are worth millions of dollars.
3: We should do what Warren Buffett always said to do: buy those index funds and forget about them. And if we had done that when we were younger, we'd be wealthy. But don't get me started on that. There is bad news out there. One Midland, Texas shooting, last I heard, 11 hurt, 1 killed. I don't know the answer to fixing this. But then one that's very, very annoying, and no one will do anything the way they need to do it. We have a Boston lemonade stand.
2: That was a horrible story.
3: Armed robbery at a Boston lemonade stand. I don't care how old the crooks were. I don't care who they are. They need to be disposed of now.
2: There is something wrong with this country when you're robbing a lemonade stand with a gun. And I don't mean to
3: robbing
2: laugh because it's not funny.
3: A lemonade stand with a gun
2: but
3: means
2: it's so ridiculous.
3: You're going to graduate to even worse crimes. So somebody has to take the stand and say, you know what? I don't care how old they are. They robbed a lemonade stand with a gun. They go away forever. And if it were up to me, it'd be even worse just to get them out of the gene pool. But they go away forever.
2: I can't
3: do that to
2: I can't argue
3: should.
2: With you. I cannot argue with you on that point.
3: They're just going to graduate to worse crimes. And then we're going to go, oh, I can't believe they killed all those people. Well, they were robbing lemonade stands when they were teenagers with guns. Okay, now why did I get myself worked up like that? Here, let me talk about something more positive. Your chance to win a trip to see Lionel Richie and Earth, Wind & Fire in the city of your choice. 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
6: 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In a town built on grit, there's one voice that cuts through the noise. 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
10: I'm Ann Thomas. Congratulations to the 2026 Women Who Lead class. Denise Brooks Williams, Henry Ford Health Chief Operating Officer, says the hospital's Future of Health project in Detroit will be transformational.
11: We have the Motown Museum, yes. Right, which is expanding right in front of us. So kind of a fully transformed corridor that's going to help the residents in that area.
10: Special thanks to University of Michigan Health, Von Voigtlander Women's Hospital, for supporting Women Who Lead. I'm Ann Thomas. Congratulations to the 2026 Women Who Lead class. Julie Ishak, Michigan Medicine Chief Nurse and Operations Executive, leads 8,000 nurses, and she says nursing is a calling.
12: It is a difficult job that these nurses are doing, and they do it with compassion, they do it with love, and they do it with purpose.
10: Special thanks to University of Michigan Health, Von Voigtlander Women's Hospital, for supporting Women Who Lead. I'm Ann Thomas. Congratulations to the 2026 Women Who Lead class. Julie Ishak, Michigan Medicine Chief Nurse and Operations Executive, leads 8,000 nurses, and she says nursing is a calling.
12: It is a difficult job that these nurses are doing, and they do it with compassion, they do it with love, and they do it with purpose.
10: Special thanks to University of Michigan Health, Von Voigtlander Women's Hospital, for supporting Women Who Lead.
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15: 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Watch out for an accident on Greenfield Road at Paul Avenue. Traffic signals are malfunctioning on Greenfield in both directions at Longmeadow Street. Expect slowdowns on I-94 eastbound between 14th Street and John R. And we still have that wreck on I-94 westbound just after US 12. Now WJR Weather First from the Weather Channel. Plenty of sun today, a high of 81. Right now it's 74 degrees. More sun for Saturday with a high of 88. Morning thunderstorms for Sunday, otherwise cloudy with a high of 70. I'm Rich Luzinski, WJR Traffic and Weather First.
3: Monday on JR Morning, we're unpacking Detroit's biggest headlines, plus news, traffic, and weather. 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

0: Well, these things happen. It's a live show, and we had Nolan Finley, editorial page editor of the Detroit News, and he was scheduled for right now, but called into a very important meeting that he couldn't control at the moment, so we'll try to find a place for him a little later in the show. Gives me a chance to mention the wonderful event last night that I was able to attend, and I thank Rod Alberts, the former head of the DADA, who's back helping them at the Detroit Auto Dealers Association and plans for the next auto show and all of that. But Rod Alberts, Paul Sabatini, and far too many to mention. We were at Big Rock Chop House. Tom Chalani was there, one of the owners, and Dario Bergamo came in a little bit later, but it was for the Oldfield Society. And you go, what is the Oldfield Society? Well, Barney Oldfield was America's first great auto racing superstar, one of the most colorful sports celebrities of the early 20th century, long before modern racing legends filled stadiums and television screens. Barney Oldfield thrilled crowds by driving at speeds many people considered impossible and perhaps a little insane. Do you know, at one point, he was fearless and drove at the incredible speed at that time of 60 miles per hour. Can you imagine what it'd be like for him on our expressways? The other day I was going 90 because I was being pushed by traffic. I couldn't keep up with traffic at 90. I was very uncomfortable. Anyway, Barney went the unbelievable speed of 60 miles per hour in 1903. Newspapers treated him like a celebrity. Crowds came from miles around just to watch him race. He actually raced cars for Ford Motor Company at one point. He really didn't have a lot of experience in that, but he did it. And he made a movie. He starred in 1913 as himself in the silent comedy film called Barney Oldfield's Race for Life. And the movie actually featured the famous Keystone Cops and others. They were playing parts of it up on the screens last night at this great dinner. And everybody loved Barney because he loved great cars, fast cars. He loved cigars. He loved racing. He loved a lot of good things. And a lot of us got together to pay tribute to Barney Oldfield and the Barney Oldfield Society. You can find more information online about it, and it's worth looking into. We need more American heroes to hear about them and talk about them. Had you ever heard of him, Dave Rieger? Had you ever heard of Barney Oldfield?
1: I had never heard of him, but I have to say, I'm with you about, like, when I'm coming down to the Fisher Building and the Lodge,
0: yeah,
1: you probably got to go close to 80, 90 miles an hour just to keep up with traffic.
0: It's unbelievable.
1: As you are blowing by the signs that all still say 55.
0: Yeah, it's just... What is wrong with people? It is so dangerous.
1: And if you don't keep up with the speed,
0: you're
1: going to cause an accident.
0: Right.
1: It doesn't matter anymore. I don't think the lanes matter anymore.
0: No, they used to.
1: Left lane is for the fast, and then the right lane is for the slower drivers and the trucks and whatnot. But it doesn't matter. You have to, because if you're in the right lane, you got to worry about the people merging in, and then if you're in the left lane, you got to keep up with the speed. So.
0: And then you're being pushed into this speed, and cars are following way too close. You know, I have a great distance between myself and the front car, and that people can't help themselves. They see that gap and they fill it.
1: Does your car, if you get too close to the one in front, does it make that beeping sound?
0: If I'm using,
1: signaling you that you're too close to, and then you may be getting into an accident.
0: Yeah. And that's, especially if I'm using cruise control.
1: That is one of the most annoying features on the safety features on these new cars, which you can adjust. You can adjust the length a little bit. But
0: here's the thing. You're going along and way too fast, and because you're going to get run over if you don't. And then a motorcycle goes by.
1: Oh, yeah.
0: About 100 miles an hour faster.
1: Yes.
0: I mean, it's like... And you don't see it. You merely hear it as it goes by, and you feel the suction, the draft from a motorcycle on your car. It gives you a better feeling for what they're doing out with the race cars and the drafting they do.
1: Sure.
0: But I'm just shocked there aren't more fatalities out there.
1: It just goes to show you that the Steve Kiefer Foundation, and we always broadcast from the distracted driving golf outing, so important to just pay attention to what's going on with your surroundings, because it literally only takes a quick second.
0: But if you just try to change lanes and you don't see them coming, it's over. It's just terrible. Anyway, I wanted to mention this. I don't know who forwarded this to me. I'm just glad they did. Could have been Michael Montry. Could have been Bud Denker. Could have been Merrill Kane. Maybe Edward Williams, their PR people. The Chevrolet Detroit Grand Prix presented by Lear produced strong results in 2026 with solid attendance, increased viewership, and best ever social media metrics. The Grand Prix continues to deliver impressive totals downtown Detroit. Dateline, June 12th. In its fourth year, back on the streets of downtown Detroit, the 2026 Chevrolet Detroit Grand Prix presented by Lear delivered impressive results across the board as the event continued to raise the bar even higher during a memorable May 29th through the 31st race weekend. The three-day motorsports festival in the heart of the Motor City produced its best totals since its return to downtown Detroit, bolstered by thrilling racing on track and 3 days of picture-perfect weather that helped wave the green flag on summertime in southeast Michigan, equaling its top attendance totals from 2025 with a 10% increase in overall viewership and record social media engagement. The 2026 Detroit Grand Prix delivered on all fronts for its partners and fans, along with the city of Detroit and our surrounding communities. Sold out grandstands, pit lane suites, all that. It was just fabulous. I'm happy that I was able to get there and happy that they continue to deliver for something that people put on their calendar year after year and come from far and near to be here for this wonderful event. Thank you to the Penske Corporation, to Bud Denker, who's joined us many times to promote it on the air, Mike Montry, the whole team. The Chevrolet Detroit Grand Prix presented by Lear, another great report card for 2026. We should all be proud of that. All righty. We've got Automotive Views brought to you by Bridgestone. David Coletti, I like to call him Team Coletti at Bridgestone, David Coletti, and remind you that no matter what the next generation of mobility will be, it will be on wheels. And Bridgestone will be there. 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Here's Mike Martinez.
2: 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But its dealers have found success keeping them in the fold with a surprising but familiar name, the Ford Explorer. Sales of the Explorer are up 18% through May. Meanwhile, Ford's two closest alternatives to the Escape in size and price have seen declines, with the Bronco Sport slipping 1.5% and the Maverick down 12%. Just how has Ford convinced buyers of smaller, more affordable vehicles to shell out more money? Dealers say the company offered Escape and Edge buyers up to $10,000 in private offers to stay in the Ford family. Coincidentally, the cheapest Explorer is about $10,000 more than the cheapest Escape. It's also a known entity. Explorer has well over 30 years of brand cachet as one of the pioneering vehicles of the 1990s SUV boom. It's proven quite versatile over the years and is doing so again today. For this week's Automotive View, I'm Mike Martinez with Automotive News.
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0: So glad we're together on this Friday. It's a beautiful Friday. Had a heck of a storm last night. Stormage all over the place. Still people without power, I think. And I believe that our power went off, but I can't be sure because I didn't get up to check. And we have a whole house generator, which is what I've been suggesting for you through Family Heating, Cooling, and Electrical. It's just the right thing to do, and they're less expensive than they ever have been, and so very valuable, especially this time of year. Anyway, our friend Mark Hollis, well, we first met him when he was the athletic director at Michigan State University, doing a tremendous job there. Now, he, of course, is on JR Sundays from 8 to 10 in the morning in a show produced by the gentleman producing today's show, David Rieger. And he's the COO, this is his real job, COO of Rock Entertainment, and for the last few years, tournament director of the Rocket Classic, which is coming up at the fabulous Detroit Golf Club, July 30th through August 2nd. Mark, always a pleasure having you on board. Things are well?
14: Things are well. I just wanted to make one correction. I first met you when I was an assistant athletic director during a bus ride from Detroit to Spartan Stadium.
0: Were you on that bus with us when we learned of the switch?
14: I welcomed the bus to Spartan Stadium.
0: Okay.
14: As you arrived, yes.
0: It's a long story, but Mike Feasey, may he rest in peace, told us we were going to a retreat. So he took all of our phones from us, which I thought was very weird. And then he said, we're going on this retreat. The next thing we know, our bus pulls in to Spartan Stadium. And I don't mean just like in the parking lot. We pulled in onto the field. And the big scoreboard said, welcome, WJR. And I went, what is going on? And that's when we
14: marching
0: learned.
14: Marching bands, everything. It was
0: the president of the university greeting us as we came off the bus, kind of like thinking, what's going on? And that's when we learned the management had just signed a deal with MSU to stop carrying Michigan sports athletics and start carrying Michigan State again. Over the years, we've done both, and it's always been a good relationship. But I had forgotten that, Mark. You're absolutely right.
14: Right. A long time ago.
0: And Luann Simon came up, and we embraced and all of that. It made Steve Courtney go, you knew about this? I go, no, I didn't know about it, but I'm not stupid. I'm a good business guy here. I'm going with the flow of the radio station. And who's there's no bigger MSU fan now than Steve Courtney.
14: Steve Courtney. No, you're no doubt.
0: All right. All so,
14: but it's a beautiful day for golf.
0: Oh, today is especially beautiful, and I'm hoping and praying for great weather, July 30th through August 2nd. And you've got some pretty good players that are going to be there.
14: We really do. We've lined up some guys we've already announced, including Keegan Bradley, Tony Finau, Ricky Fowler, of course, our ambassador, Russell Henley, Xander Schauffele, Cameron Young, and three of those guys are world ranked in the top 10, and just some great, great guys. Part of the reason of recruiting those players to come here is the people that they are. They're all people that are going to engage our community. They're happy to be here, and it's going to be a great, great week.
0: It's going to be a great week. It always is. And you guys have changed the face of PGA tournaments in that you were the first to look around and say, how do we affect our community? First of all, you brought it into the city of Detroit. But secondly, mm-hmm. you looked around and said, how do we affect our community? What can we do to better our community that we are having this tournament in? And sure enough, I'm going to guess virtually every tournament now across the country takes a look at their community and does various things to help the community. That started with you, Mark.
14: It really did, and I have to give all the credit, first of all, to Dan Gilbert for bringing the event to the city of Detroit back in 2019, and also to Laura Graneman. We hit a point during COVID where many events decided not to go, and we were very close to making that decision, and Laura Graneman brought forward a recommendation to the board that oversees the event that if we're going to do this, the people in Detroit are so, we were one of the most disconnected digital cities in the country, close to 20% connectivity. And through the Rocket Classic and partners that joined us, we've brought that number up to being a model city for the whole nation on how to develop connectivity, not just with signal, not just with connecting by wire, but having the equipment, having the education, and partners like Human IT and Black Tech Saturdays and so many others have really helped our city and our residents really thrive and develop opportunities. Think of COVID and not being able to get medical care or educational opportunities or apply for a job. Well, today, our residents in Detroit, much more connected, much more ability for upward mobility.
0: I'll tell you something else we learned that we had never even heard of, and I may not even be remembering it correctly, but the digital divide, that is, the number of people who didn't have available to them the services we all took for granted with Wi-Fi and digital and our connectivity with our computers and our phones and everything else. You guys pointed that out, and you did something about it.
14: No, we changed it dramatically, and as I mentioned, you think about COVID. Not having that connection, it was almost impossible to do anything outside your home. And that became sort of taken for granted by many of us, but not by a lot of the Detroit residents that needed that. And that has changed. I don't know the specific numbers, but it's kind of gone from 20% connected to well over 80% connected.
0: Yeah,
14: so
0: absolutely.
14: Through the Rocket Classic, that's been phenomenal.
0: Absolutely. We are sorry to see it go, but all good things come to an end at one time or another. And I suspect that Dan Gilbert and you and the entire team will come up with other ways to be very involved in our community and help raise money for charities and other things. That's at least what we're looking forward to, Mark.
14: Oh, there's no doubt. Big announcements coming Monday at our media day. I think Dave Rieger will be out there to capture all the news coming out for this year. But you're right. It's full speed ahead on the city of Detroit from Dan Gilbert, from Rocket, all of our partners, really. And we're looking forward to celebrating July 30th to August 2nd this year, but there is so much more to do here in the city of Detroit, and we're excited to be part of it.
0: All right, get your tickets, be there. It's going to be spectacular. And
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0: You've spoken just like a radio guy that we hear on JR Sundays, 8 to 10 in the morning, produced by the one and only David Rieger. RocketClassic.com.
14: Well, you're the best, Paul W. Yeah, you are the best, and thank you so much.
0: Thank you, Mark. Keep up the good work. Mark Hollis, COO, Rocket, Rock Entertainment and Tournament Director of this final Rocket Classic. So you don't want to miss it. It's well worth going to. They got some great players, and we're going to put in an order for great weather at the beautiful Detroit Golf Club. We continue in focus with Paul W. Smith at WJR. Paul W. still here and reminding you that throughout the course of our lives, we all have those people who we can count on. We do. People who would drop everything and rush to help us if we have a challenge to overcome. That's the textbook definition of dependability. 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
10: I'm Ann Thomas. Congratulations to the 2026 Women Who Lead class. Julie Ishak, Michigan Medicine Chief Nurse and Operations Executive, leads 8,000 nurses, and she says nursing is a calling.
11: It is a difficult job that these nurses are doing, and they do it with compassion, they do it with love, and they do it with purpose.
10: Special thanks to University of Michigan Health, Von Voigtlander Women's Hospital, for supporting Women Who Lead. I'm Ann Thomas. Congratulations to the 2026 Women Who Lead class. Denise Brooks-Williams, Henry Ford Health Chief Operating Officer, says the hospital's Future of Health project in Detroit will be transformational.
17: We have the Motown Museum, yes, right, which is expanding right in front of us. So kind of a fully transformed corridor that's going to help the residents in that area.
10: Special thanks to University of Michigan Health, Von Voigtlander Women's Hospital, for supporting Women Who Lead.
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7: 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Slowdowns on I-94 eastbound between 14th Street and John R. That wreck on Greenfield Road northbound at Paul Avenue is cleared. And we picked up a wreck in the construction area on I-696 eastbound at Orchard Lake Road. That's blocking your right shoulder. Now WJR Weather First from the Weather Channel. Plenty of sun today, a high of 81. Right now it's 74 degrees. More sun for Saturday with a high of 88. Morning thunderstorms for Sunday, otherwise cloudy with a high of 70. I'm Rich Luzensky, WJR Traffic and Weather First.
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0: 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McCarthy. And J.P. always had interesting topics and had a guy on who, you know, who's

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1: Cool to talk to you again. It's been a little while.
2: It has been. You used to be on with JP a lot, and then you mentioned in the letter you sent me that you also spent a little time with me, but it was with JP for years that you were able to educate all of us about this game that was so big in Europe that we didn't know that much about. And let me just give you a little taste of You Can't Get There From Here, which is available now everywhere you would buy your book. And the preface is great. The preface starts with, Henry Kissinger was a charming man, a little smaller than I imagined, but with an odd combination of a commanding presence and a puckish sense of humor. Well, how do you had me there? And that's the preface.
1: Nobody ever accused me of not name dropping.
2: Well, it worked. Tell us about the book, You Can't Get There From Here, especially now. And you must be pleased to see what's going on in America now with soccer.
1: Well, yeah, it's coincidence, really, in the sense that my life was not about soccer in the first place, but I got it into the sport when I was in Detroit, although I loved it in England, but I got involved with the organization of it here in Detroit. And because there was such a spirit of people who were pioneering to try and bring soccer to America, there was a camaraderie of all the people who were involved, from Alan Rothenberg at the top, who's a Michigander, down to the volunteers at the bottom. And it's been a fun exercise to watch it grow. And I'm not sure if it had been an established sport in the first place that I would have got involved, but making it grow and seeing what it did for kids and for fans has just been very pleasurable. And I've relayed a lot of that in the book as well as other things.
2: It's a wonderful book, just from having it sent to me and being able to page through it. And I am surprised at how popular soccer is among kids, or has been among kids for quite some time, but it never has gotten the kind of success in terms of having matches as we're now having. This is like the greatest success I think it's ever had in these United States, with everyone very excited about it happening here, the World Cup.
1: No question. It's arrived now. People aren't asking questions. Can World Cup be a success in the United States? Can the United States team compete? Those questions have been answered. And this is going to be a remarkably successful World Cup. But as you say, the kids are playing. It's tying with baseball for the third most popular sport in the United States, but the kids are by far playing that sport more than others.
2: I did not know till the book, frankly. You have JP in it quite a bit, but you also have his daughter Kathleen, who I didn't know you married her.
1: Well, yeah, that's a fairly close tie to WJR, isn't it?
2: Yes. Yeah, it doesn't get much closer.
1: We were together for 20-odd years, and we finally made an honest woman of her and got married about 5 years ago.
2: Oh, my goodness. Well, congratulations. How do we get a hold of this book, You Can't Get There From Here, by Roger N. Faulkner? How do we get it?
1: Well, it's on Amazon. It's at Barnes & Noble. Most of all the online retailers carry the book, and it is going very, very well. It's been reviewed very well, and I'm very happy. I didn't know whether I could write or not, but it seems that I'm not too bad.
2: Well, for a guy who really leaned toward tennis and your flirtation with the International Tennis Tour, and you did a lot of global travel with Burroughs Corporation and all the different things you've done, you've incorporated it all into this book, and the timing is perfect with the World Cup here and, of course, with the United States playing starting off tonight. Congratulations to you, Roger. You sound fabulous, by the way.
1: Well, for an old guy.
2: Well, listen, you have to be kind of an old guy, because I used to listen to you when I was a little kid on the air with JP. How old are
1: Absolutely.
2: You now?
1: Why would you ask me that on the air? I'm 87, but I 87 think that, but, young.
2: What do you mean, why would I ask? You should be proud of being 87. And having yet another accomplishment with the release of this book. God bless you. That's good news for everybody.
1: I'm planning to live.

0: forever, and so far it's working.
1: Well, good. I am too. We'll do it together. We'll talk about the good old days when there were other people still around. Congratulations, Roger. God bless you.
0: Thank you, Paul.
1: Roger N. Faulkner. You remember the name. You remember the voice. You Can't Get There From Here, his perfect, timely book on soccer and life. Stay with us.
2: Your morning is busy, so we'll keep it brief. 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
11: The world's first trillionaire. I'm Chris Foster, Fox News. The world's richest man, Elon Musk, gets even richer with his SpaceX company now trading on the stock market. Fox's Chandley Painter.
12: SpaceX has three main businesses, the reusable rocket business, Starlink, satellites, and AI. Musk will retain the majority of the voting power in the company, but SpaceX is allocating an unprecedented 30% of IPO shares for regular investors, some 4,000 SpaceX employees, many of whom have been with the company all 24 years, will now become millionaires.
11: The stock opened at $150 per share. It's at $173 now. A standoff after a mass shooting in Midland, Texas is over with the shooter dead. It's not said yet how that happened. One person's reported to have been killed in the shooting, 9 others hospitalized. It's not exactly clear at this point where the people were shot. It started in one part of the city, ending up near a veterinary hospital. And there's no word yet on the identity of the suspect or possible relation to the victims. President Trump says what's being reported from Iran's side about a peace deal he says is close is not true on Truth Social, calling them very dishonorable people to deal with. Fox's Lucas Tomlinson at the White House.
13: President Trump says the terms that Iran leaked out to the fake news have nothing to do with the terms that were agreed to in writing. What they said, including their weak and pathetic statement on having a deal, bears no relation to the truth. Very dishonorable people to deal with. With them, there is no such thing as dealing in good faith.
11: The president, not long after, shared a social media post from Iran's foreign minister saying a memorandum of understanding to end hostilities has never been closer. And now Pakistan's prime minister, serving as a mediator, posts, "We can confirm that a final, agreed-upon text of the peace deal has been reached, and Pakistan is now working closely with both sides to finalize next steps." The government's warrantless surveillance program expires tonight at midnight. The House and then the Senate rejected an extension of FISA 702. 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
15: How did I lose weight? And I did lean right here. I did. I love this stuff. 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
1: All righty, hour number two with Relentless Positive Radio and the team, Dave Rieger in for Mike Parsons, Danielle Mason, the queen of the switches, getting her voice back, Rich Luzinski, WJR Traffic and Weather First. And we're all here on this beautiful Friday. I had said earlier, no clouds in the sky. I see clouds now, but it's blue sky and it's a beautiful, beautiful day. I hope it's a beautiful weekend as well. Nolan Findlay is out of his meeting, so we're going to start off this hour with him. Front page of the Detroit News, it's something like still hanging or something. I don't have it right in front of me. My paper didn't come today, Nolan, and I had to look at it online, which I hate doing. But I don't know if it was the power outage or what happened. But isn't there a picture of the bridge on the front page? The Gordie Howe Bridge?
2: But I'm going to give you a little pro tip here. If you go to the Detroit News website, down in the right corner, when you scroll down, it'll say today's e-newspaper, and you could look at the newspaper online exactly as it looks in print.
1: All right. Well, I appreciate that.
2: That's the way I read it.
1: Oh, you do? Well, I still get the print, and I get it delivered, and I pay the extra money, but I like the print. I just like sitting there with the newspaper in my hand, especially on the weekend.
2: Me too. There's nothing like it.
1: Yeah.
2: Not so crazy about that Sunday newspaper, but rest of the week, I like to have it in my hand.
1: Yeah, there's some other name on the Sunday paper. How long is that going to last like that?
2: Who knows?
1: Oh, that's funny. All right. Well, the Gordie Howe Bridge, I don't know what to say.
2: Here's what I think. I'm beginning to wonder if there's anything that Donald Trump can't screw up. That bridge is built. It's ready to open. You could have cars and trucks on it right now. Canada paid for the darn thing.
1: I know.
2: Didn't cost Michigan taxpayers a dime. Now he's out here trying to twist Canada's arm. How much money are you going to give us and when? Why would they ever give us a dime? We didn't, we wrote this when this was first proposed. They didn't pay for the bridge. We didn't pay for the bridge.
1: No, we didn't.
2: Canada did.
1: And I was not.
2: We got no claim on that toll revenue.
1: I didn't like the whole idea, frankly. I said it at the time. I was like a lone voice. Let the Maroons build another bridge. They're going to take on the responsibility. Why put the state involved? Then it's a year late, and now we have all this issue. Now we 30 years of no money from we don't get tax revenue. We don't get anything. Don't even get me started. But you're right. This should, it's ready. It should start. And no one's speaking up because everyone's afraid of President Trump to cross him. I guess.
2: I don't know. I mean, I think, obviously Canada is in a tough situation. Spent $5 billion and they got a bridge they can't make money off of, can't start paying back their bills. And we made a deal with Canada. Mm. We signed an agreement with Canada. And for, Donald Trump to say, well, our word means nothing, our signature on a contract means nothing, I'm going to throw it all away, tells you a lot about who he is.
1: Well, there's been a lot of things he's done that I think are good, but the way he does many things is not so good. We're not used to it, and no one should get used to it, because it's not particularly the wisest and best way to go about doing things that, in fact, might be good. Again, I go back to what someone told me. I won't even tell you who told me, but they said a long time ago, And this happens because something bad will happen and then he'll make it worse. Things that he could take advantage of and show that one side is doing something incorrectly, but he'll say or do something that makes people then go for the people who are doing the wrong thing. It's too hard to explain, but this summed it up pretty well. The only time that President Trump is not shooting himself in the foot is when he's reloading his gun. And this is another example of stepping into something that there was no reason to step into this. And I'm tired of living here and having to apologize to Canadian friends and to keep saying, no, no, we do love you. Don't worry about what Washington says, because we're the ones who interact with the Canadians on a daily basis.
2: Well, yeah, I mean, I tell you, Paul, I've been interviewing candidates for office for our endorsements for the last few weeks, and Republican candidates are worried to death about what he's going to do to them this fall. And, you know, it's getting pretty close to point of no return in terms of the damage he's done to Republican candidates in this election. And if Democrats take over that Congress, Donald Trump's going to be packing his bags.
1: Well, there's no question that at the moment that the first thing they're going to do is what we've all predicted they will do. They will go after him. And
2: of course.
1: I don't know what he can do about that other than maybe have paid better attention to ways to help the Republicans hang on to seats that they may very well lose.
2: And what if he didn't do it instead? He's the primary... Sure thing, Republicans, just like he did in 2018. Oh, you didn't go along with me, so I'm giving you a primary. And to a person, almost, those people he supported over the incumbents lost in the general election. And it'll happen this time, too.
1: So what are people, you're out there way more than I am. We've got Nolan Findlay with us, editorial page editor, the Detroit News, co-author of the Civility book, the one that should be must reading for people in Washington, Lansing, and everywhere else, A Guide to Building Bridges, no pun intended, across the political divide with Stephen Henderson and Lynn Gollidner. But what's somebody like Rick Snyder saying, who's not afraid to speak out, but I haven't heard anything regarding what's gone on with the bridge, and it could be argued that the bridge is his baby.
2: Yeah, well, I had a column yesterday on his observations, and he talked about what he said is Trump is once again spreading misinformation about the bridge. They had a good deal, and we should be using the bridge today. And the governor was quite firm in his position that Trump ought to get out of the way and let this deal go forward as originally made. You can't let a $5 billion bridge get built and then say, oh, wait a minute, we've changed our mind.
1: No, you can't do that. Although the president might think so, you can't do that. And I did see in your column some of the things that you talked about, the impact of the Gordie Howe crossing, according to who was a great governor, even though people don't want to remember that on the Democrat side, yeah. Rick Snyder, talks about more jobs, more prosperity on both sides of the river. It'll make it less expensive, easier to do business between the two countries, and that results in jobs and better quality of life for everybody. And he says we need to take a longer view. If you think about a cycle being 5 years or 10 years, this span is going to be here for 125 years.
2: Yeah,
1: there'll be multiple ups and downs, but the long-term trend line is up and will continue to be up. God bless him for that.
2: Yeah, you should have seen him out there. You know, I was with him out there in Delray. He was looking at that bridge. You've never seen a guy so excited in your life. I mean, he was tickled to death.
1: Yeah. Well, we'll get through it right after the weekend when we sign again. We're told we're going to sign a peace agreement with Iran.
2: And is the war over again, Paul?
1: They're going to end the war for the 15th time. And and God knows we won it in the first week, but... somehow they still shot down jets and helicopters, and I don't know why. There may be a method to the madness, but I have not yet figured out what it is.
2: Right now, it's evolved into just plain madness. But, you know, people tell him the greatest military victory they've ever seen in history.
1: Yeah, I kind of want to wake up and find out that there was this massive plan that we just didn't get, and it's been carried out beautifully. But That's like me standing at the pile of the horse manure, digging with a shovel, believing there's that pony I've always wanted at the bottom.
2: I don't know. It's been a wild ride, hasn't it, Paul?
1: It has. And that's coming from a guy who supports him. Anyway, Nolan Findlay, editorial page editor, The Detroit News, co-author of the Civility Book, A Guide to Building Bridges Across the Political Divide, along with your friend Stephen Henderson and Lynn Gollidner. Thank you, Nolan. Have a great weekend.
2: Thank you, Paul. Appreciate it.
1: 115 WJR. I just spoke earlier with my friend Dr. Saul Kogan. 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
4: I'm Ann Thomas. 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
5: We have the Motown Museum, right, which is expanding right in front of us. 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
8: 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Watch out for an accident on Greenfield Road at Paul Avenue. We've got a wreck on I-696 eastbound after Orchard Lake Road. That's blocking your right shoulder. Lapeer Road closed in both directions between Plum Creek Road and Daly Road due to an accident. Please use an alternate route. And it's a slow go on I-94 eastbound between West Grand Boulevard and John R. Street. Now WJR Weather First from the Weather Channel. Plenty of sun today. A high of 81. Right now it's 75 degrees. More sun for Saturday. We'll get up to 88. Morning thunderstorms for Sunday. Otherwise cloudy with a high of 70. I'm Rich Luzinski, WJR Traffic and Weather First.
9: Coming up at 2 o'clock on JR Afternoon, the president says they have made a great settlement and a deal with Iran is within reach. We'll talk about that. The bombing has stopped. When will the paper get signed? All that and so much more. 760 WJR.
1: You know, we had Roger Faulkner, a name from the past that JP used to have on. I had him on a few times, but JP had him on a regular basis. Roger's written a book called You Can't Get There From Here, My Soccer Journey from Derby to Detroit. Well worth picking up. And yesterday, John Nayo, the fine Detroit News sports analyst writer, wrote a wonderful piece, Nayo, Detroit's Long Shot World Cup Bid Kicked Off U.S. Soccer Boom. And it starts with, all these years later, Roger Faulkner says he can still hear the laughter. Well, the cheers, too, of course, including those chants of USA, USA, echoing inside the sweltering Pontiac Silverdome back on June 18th, 1994, as the U.S. men's soccer team faced Switzerland in their World Cup opener in Detroit. Good job, John Nayo, but you always do a nice job there in the Detroit News. But if you look for yesterday's paper, you can read all about it, or you can go online, of course, and read it too, and then get a hold of this book. Perfect timing for Roger Faulkner and soccer. And I remember him being such a promoter of soccer when nobody was really talking about it at the time. We have Jamie Butters, our scheduled guest, but we're having a little connection problem. He's the host of Autotown, heard Saturday mornings at 7 right here on 760 WJR or wherever you get your podcasts now. He's been an auto journalist for over 30 years and knows the industry from the C-suite to the showroom. Maybe we'll get him on today. Maybe we won't be able to connect. We'll run out of time in 5 minutes from right now. Meanwhile, President Trump plans to nominate Jay Clayton, the U.S. attorney for the Southern District of New York and former SEC chairman, as director of national intelligence. You'll recall the president faced pushback over his decision to name our local guy, Bill Pulte, as acting director, which then led to a standoff in Congress. The president has emphasized Clayton's respect in the legal community and urged the Senate to confirm him quickly. Clayton oversees a wide range of cases as the U.S. attorney in Manhattan, including terrorism, security fraud, and public corruption. The president had insisted, on naming Bill Pulte as acting director to downsize the office this might call for a permanent nominee and somebody with some experience in the area. Here's a story. Humans perform these work skills better than AI, if you've been wondering. Soft skills like empathy and ethical decision-making are crucial as AI adoption increases. Organizations value candidates who communicate well and show leadership initiative, something AI will never be able to do without faking it. Interpreting body language, empathy, and sensitivity, skills that are still best performed by humans. Building personal relationships and resolving conflicts, also valuable skills that AI struggles to replicate. Deep knowledge in your field helps in second-guessing AI-generated results and checking for inaccuracies. So there's all kinds of different things that are going on out there. And I'm told that we have connected with Jamie Butters, so we will take a little time and spend it with him right now. Jamie, it's a pleasure catching up with you. We thought we might have lost you.
10: I'm glad we were able to make the connection. How you doing,
1: Tell Paul? I'm good. Tell us about Autotown.
10: Oh, man, it's been so much fun. This is the new show I have on Saturday mornings at 7 o'clock. You know, my old co-host used to call me the mayor of Autotown, so when I got the chance to create a show of my own, like, let's create Autotown. So I have a co-host. We drive around the block, which, you know, we talk about the news. This week, my co-host was Mike Martinez from Automotive News, but we've had Elizabeth Creer and other folks, you know, from Center for Automotive Research, and really fun things. We do the Stop at the Coffee Shop, which is the interview segment. This week, we talked with Merrick Masters about the UAW settlement and about Sean Fain's chances at winning re-election this year. We go browsing the dealership lot. It's sort of, you know, because I think, you know, people do want to hear about products. The savvy consumers, you wouldn't necessarily call them an influencer to their face, but the kind of guy that in the neighborhood that people turn to ask advice for what they should buy. I think those people want to listen and want to hear, you know, how the industry is affecting what's available for sale. And then I have another segment called the Town Hall where, you know, we'll do a poll with the audience and then we talk about how they voted. So, you know, this week we talked about Lincoln. You know, does Lincoln need an off-roader? Should there be a Bronco for the Lincoln brand? Or maybe a sports car would be cool. So fun discussions, fun conversations on the show.
1: Well, Jamie Butters has the experience as an auto journalist for over 30 years. 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So it's underway. It might be a little late for me to say break a leg, but I'll say it. Break a leg, Jamie.
10: Thanks so much, Paul. Appreciate you.
1: Well, I appreciate you, and we'll be listening in. Jamie Butters, host of Autotown. 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
11: 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Kick back with Lomas Brown and Anthony Bellino. 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
23: I think this is the beginning of a beautiful friendship.
1: Oh, I love the new slide, Rieger Reviews It. 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We just started that not too long ago. And all of this greatness is sponsored by Wiggly's Famous Eastern Market Corned Beef. 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They are the best. I wish I could get there right now. They're open every day from 7 a.m. to 5 p.m. And while you're there, be sure to say hi to Victor, the owner, and his kids. He loves his customers as much as the corned beef, and you are going to love it all at Frank's Deli and Grill, 3405 Russell Street, Detroit's Eastern Market. All right, the very busy Dave Rieger producing today's show, in for Mike Parsons, and doing this special on these movies. And I, the second one is the one that is going to be able to be heard or watched at home. And I've got a little Earth, Wind, and Fire story to share after that. But the first movie is one that certainly people have been waiting around for, because, I don't know, it's been a long time since Steven Spielberg has directed a film, and he has. And it's called Disclosure Day, and it's in theaters today.
24: Yeah, this is another alien movie for Mr. Spielberg. It's kind of a science fiction espionage thriller taking place in present day 2026. And the plot basically is that you've got a group of whistleblowers that are racing to reveal a decades-long government conspiracy to cover up the existence of not just aliens, but peaceful alien life on Earth. So they're trying to, you know, they think the government has been covering this up for decades, and that there is peaceful alien life on Earth. And you've got two people, Daniel Kellner, played by Josh O'Connor, and Margaret Fairchild, played by Emily Blunt, who each have specific ties to the aliens. And then you have Colin Firth, who plays Noah Scanlon. He runs this company called Wardex that's trying to stop them from getting out all of this information.
1: Even though they're,
24: that the government has been supposedly hiding for decades.
1: And, they're friendly aliens.
24: Yes, they're peaceful.
1: So they're not
24: aliens.
1: Protecting us. They're just lying to us.
24: They're just you know, they're not here to invade the aliens. They're not here to cause chaos. They're here for peace while there is a conflict, a global conflict going on in the world.
1: All right.
24: During the movie.
1: Let's listen. Steven Spielberg's Disclosure Day. Here it is.
25: What did you steal?
26: Secrets. The data they paid me to protect.
25: Are they people?
26: No.
25: Good morning, Kansas City. Let's take a look at today. Today is today's.
1: Wow.
26: Do you understand what she's saying?
25: I hear her. It's gibberish. I can't understand it.
26: And I can.
1: Oh. Yeah. Okay. I've seen the promo and it was a little confusing, but there you are.
24: Yeah. So there you go.
1: You think?
24: I thought it was a little slow, to be honest, to kind of get to the point where we were going to finally unveil what they've been hiding. And so it was okay. I think it's getting a lot of publicity. It's obviously Steven Spielberg. Obviously, he's done alien movies in the past that have been incredible. Close Encounters of the Third Kind, E.T.
1: So, unfortunately, the bar was set high by himself.
24: Yeah,
1: he set it high, and he's not hitting it?
24: You know, I gave it 2.5 Wigglies. I just thought it was okay. The person that I saw it with, she liked it a lot better. So I think that it's going to be just how you perceive it. If you're a fan of Aliens, I think you'll like it a lot. I just thought it was a little slow for my taste.
1: All right. 2.5 Wigglies sandwiches, disclosure day. Now, the next one is you don't have to go out and spend money. You just have to have the right HBO Max at your house to watch it. And when you told me about this, Earth, Wind, and Fire, to be celestial versus That's the Way to the World, which I don't get, you'll explain. But I explained to you that I remember just so clearly when I first was introduced by the band Earth, Wind, and Fire. I was at my friend Tom Romer's house, friend for life, teacher in high school, but then we became lifelong friends, best friends. And he said, I want you to hear this. And he had a closet that he opened the door, and that was where his incredible stereo system was, way better than any stereo system to this day I've ever had. And he cranked it up, and the crispness and the musicality of Earth, Wind, and Fire. It wasn't just guys with guitars. It was horns and saxes and all the instrumentation. I don't know if it was before Chicago or during Chicago, the band, which also did all that. But that's when I was introduced to Earth, Wind, and Fire, and they were spectacular. Thank you, Tom Romer, for introducing me to that band a million years ago alongside Lake Erie. So tell me about this documentary.
24: Great documentary. It's about, obviously, it's about the band, but it's really more about Maurice White, the founder of Earth, Wind, and Fire, and where the celestial and the way of the world comes in. He was very into numerology, and he was very into alternative things of medicine, and he kind of brought that into his music. But they did go into the studio, and they exactly said what you said, was they mixed their songs so you could hear each individual part of the band
1: so crisp.
24: Separately, so crisp, and they took out all of the background, and that's when they really exploded. And I didn't know much about Earth, Wind, and Fire, how they started, and how popular they were, and their songs are used in so many television commercials. I thought it was very well done. HBO does a phenomenal job with these documentaries. It seems that everyone I've watched, whether it be about music or sports or anything, they just do a phenomenal job. I gave it 3 Wigglies. I thought it was really good. If you're a fan of Earth, Wind, and Fire, I think you'll thoroughly enjoy it. It is 2 hours long. It was directed by Questlove, the drummer for Jimmy Fallon's for the band.
1: He's quite a talented guy doing a lot of films. Yeah,
24: and it was very well done. I think if you're a fan of Earth, Wind, and Fire, I think you will really, really enjoy it.
1: Well, I'm looking forward to it, and I hope my dear friend Tom Romer is going to look forward to it too, just to being alerted to Earth, Wind, and Fire, to be celestial versus That's the Weight of the World on HBO, an original documentary and directed by Questlove, about 2 hours long and streaming on Max.
24: Yes.
1: So enjoy.
24: Yeah, and it just a lot of interviews, obviously, for people, Lionel Richie, and all these fans of.
1: It says here key interviews. Barack Obama,
24: yes.
1: Michelle Obama.
24: Yes, Barack Obama and Michelle Obama are in it because they brought Earth, Wind, and Fire to their first big event at the White House when he got when he became the president. So the first big ball that they had at the White House.
1: Yeah, and they had their lunches, yes. And they had concerts. And I remember, I went to a couple of them. They did a lot of stuff.
24: The first one was Earth, Wind, and Fire. I didn't remember that.
1: But all good, and it'll be worth watching. Even if you don't really know Earth, Wind, and Fire, I think you're going to enjoy this. It sounds like it. You give it 3 Wigglies. All right.
24: Yes.
1: Great job this week producing the last 3 days and doing the work that you're doing, as well as this great new job you have, which is not so new anymore, doing the movies. Thank you, sir.
24: You got it, Paul W.
1: Dave Rieger here with us in Focus on WJR. Love the slide. Rieger reviews it. He's got the popcorn and the soda. I want one. I want a popcorn. 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
0: I'm Ann Thomas. Congratulations to the 2026 Women Who Lead class. Julie Ishak, Michigan Medicine Chief Nurse and Operations Executive, leads 8,000 nurses, and she says nursing is a calling.
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0: I'm Ann Thomas. Congratulations to the 2026 Women Who Lead class. 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
20: It is a difficult job that these nurses are doing, and they do it with compassion, they do it with love, and they do it with purpose.
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0: I'm Ann Thomas. Congratulations to the 2026 Women Who Lead class. Julie Ishak, Michigan Medicine Chief Nurse and Operations Executive, agrees that nurses are special people.
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0: I'm Ann Thomas. Congratulations to the 2026 Women Who Lead class. Julie Ishak, Michigan Medicine Chief Nurse and Operations Executive, agrees that nurses are special people.
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15: Hines Drive still closed in both directions between West Outer Drive and Ann Arbor Trail due to flooding. We do have some construction slowing you down on 75 northbound between Otter Creek Road and Front Street. That wreck on I-696 eastbound after Orchard Lake Road has cleared. Still have construction on I-696 eastbound from Orchard Lake Road to just past Franklin Road. Traffic still being funneled to the lodge there. Expect some stop and go on I-94 eastbound between West Grand Boulevard and Woodward. And 75 southbound at the Jeffries. Your left lane is blocked for repairs. That should wrap up shortly. Now WJR Weather First from the Weather Channel. Plenty of sun today, a high of 81. Right now it's 74 degrees. More sun for Saturday with a high of 88. Morning thunderstorms for Sunday. Otherwise cloudy with a high of 70. I'm Rich Luzinski, WJR Traffic and Weather First.
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1: Well, I did not see this, but Dave Rieger did. Oh, I should thank everyone while I have time for the team. Dave Rieger in for Mike Parsons. Danielle Mason, Queen of the Switches, Rich Luzinski, keeping track of WJR. 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And

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1: Wish me a happy birthday Sunday because I'm not happy to be turning 80. Is that right?
2: That's correct.
1: Well, I mean, Mr. President, with all due respect, I know you think these things through before you speak. I'm sorry. Imagine the alternative.
2: Yeah, exactly.
1: I'd much rather turn 80 than the alternative.
2: 100%.
1: And then he said to somebody that he felt the same way he did 50 years ago, so he feels like a 30-year-old.
2: Yeah.
1: Is that due to his great diet? What do you think it is?
2: Well, that's what he said. He said, I don't know why. It's not because I eat the best foods. So this was about a month ago when he made that comment that he says he feels the same way as he did 50 years ago. He said maybe junk food is good and the other food is no good.
1: Whatever. U.S. Army celebrating their birthday Sunday also is Flag Day.
2: Yes.
1: I've got my flag up all the time, and I hope more people will put their flag out, especially for the United States and the 250th anniversary. Now, Sunday he will be, obviously, out at the Octagon on the, I think it's the South Lawn of the White House, for the Ultimate Fighting Championship, the UFC 250.
2: Right.
1: I'm not going to hide this. I mean, if people love it, they love it, but I find it incredibly distasteful and only worsened by the fact that it's there on the front lawn of the White House. And there's actually been people say, we should leave that up there all the time. That's what we want the world to see at our White House. In the back, there's a really big ballroom, and in the front, there's this great octagon for people to kill each other.
2: Maybe just get a workout. Just go get a workout in at the octagon.
1: Yeah.
2: You know, why not?
1: It just shows that, I guess, to put it as nicely as I can, different strokes for different folks. I hope no one dies in that octagon because that would be just the latest that he will be blamed for a huge mistake on the front lawn of the White
2: House. You know, I didn't think about that, but that's an interesting point you bring up.
1: Well, it is brutal. It is our version of
2: the gladiators.
1: The gladiators, and why would we bring back the gladiators? For our entertainment. Well,
2: didn't Roosevelt used to have boxing matches back in the day at the White House, somebody said?
1: I wasn't big on that either. I wasn't around to complain.
2: Yeah. But how were those boxing matches back in the day?
1: You know, I'll never forget that guy with that haymaker. No, I don't like any of that stuff. But this has just gotten much worse, the ultimate fighting thing. I mean, you can be kneeling on his arms so he can't protect himself, and you waylay into his head and his face until, I don't know what the ref has to see, the guy's dying.
2: The ref makes a decision on when the other fighter has had enough.
1: And then the crowd yells, well, he's not even dead yet. What are you doing? You know, it's sick. All right, I got to get off this topic. I'm going to get a smile on my face. In for Ryan Ermani with JR Afternoon with Ryan Ermani, it's Marie Osborne. You all set to go, Riri?
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1: the
3: on.
1: Ultimate fighting.
3: Ultimate fighting, yes. I just, every point you made, 110%, I'm back.
1: This may be the first time we've ever been in complete agreement.
3: Stop. We agree on things like, you know, baked goods, chocolate cake, and stuff.
1: And how great a guy your husband John is. We agree on that.
3: Yes, we do.
1: So there's lots that we agree on.
3: Yes.
1: All right. Thanks to the team. Stand by for news. And then it's Marie Osborne in for Ryan Ermani. She always puts together a great show. You have a great weekend. I'll thank them again. I got time. Dave Rieger, Danielle Mason, Rich Luzinski, Mike Parsons, Marie Osborne, Ray Templin, Ann Thomas, and my Kim Smith. Make it a great weekend. Regards, Paul W. Smith.
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0: 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In a town built on grit, there's one voice that cuts through the noise. Afternoons, Michigan turns to Ryan Ermani. Fearless, unfiltered, and impossible to ignore. It's JR Afternoon 2 till 4 on 760 WJR. 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
4: I'm Ann Thomas. Congratulations to the 2026 Women Who Lead class. Denise Brooks-Williams, Henry Ford Health Chief Operating Officer, says the hospital's Future of Health project in Detroit will be transformational.
5: We have the Motown Museum, yes, right, which is expanding right in front of us. So kind of a fully transformed corridor that's going to help the residents in that area.
4: Special thanks to University of Michigan Health and Voigtlander Women's Hospital for supporting Women Who Lead.
0: The Inside Outside Guys with Ken and Chuck. 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
6: An active shooter situation and standoff is over in West Texas. I'm Chris Foster, Fox News. At least two people are dead now, including the suspect who barricaded himself inside a veterinary hospital building. Nine people are hospitalized.
7: The shooter is now dead. The information we lack right now is what killed that shooter. Was it a self-inflicted gunshot wound, or was it something that law enforcement did, or something of that nature? We do know that it happened about 4 miles southwest of the Odessa Memorial Hospital, Midland Memorial Hospital, and that puts it about smack dab between Midland, Odessa. 11 people were shot. Mayor Lori Blong says one person was dead on the scene. Four people have undergone surgery. Five people are in stable condition now at Midland Memorial Hospital. That's nine people who were treated and went to Midland Memorial.
6: Fox's Mike Tobin. Both sides indicate that a deal to end the U.S.-Iran conflict is close. President Trump earlier today complained that what was being leaked from Iran's side about the deal was different than the actual agreement. He called negotiators dishonorable. But Pakistan's prime minister, who's been mediating all this, now says a final agreed-upon peace deal has been reached. The text has been agreed to after ongoing mediation efforts, with Islamabad now working with both sides to move toward final implementation. There are three Trump-related court rulings today. A judge in D.C. upholds a court order that President Trump's name be removed from a Kennedy Center by today, denying a request to put that order on hold pending appeal. Another judge in D.C. refuses to stop a USC event scheduled at the White House on Sunday. And a judge in Virginia is extending a block on the Justice Department's plan to establish a fund and to compensate people claiming to have been politically prosecuted.
8: The court order comes as acting U.S. Attorney General Todd Blanche tells Congress the White House will not proceed with what's been called the anti-weaponization fund following strong bipartisan backlash.
6: But that judge wants assurances. That was Fox's Evan Brown reporting. 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
9: We've got some slowdowns on I-75 northbound between Otter Creek Road and Front Street due to your roadway being reduced to two lanes. Construction there, that's scheduled to wrap up in mid-November, so we're going to be dealing with that for a little while. Look out for an accident on I-75 southbound at 14 Mile. We've got some construction on I-696 westbound between I-75 and Losser. Traffic has now shifted onto the eastbound lanes. More road work on 75 southbound at the Jeffries. Looks like we have that. Well, that accident on I-696 eastbound after Orchard Lake Road is cleared. Still seeing a little bit of stop and go there. Now WJR Weather First from the Weather Channel. 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Plenty of sun today, a high of 81. Right now it's 77 degrees. More sun on the way for Saturday. We're going to get up to 88. Morning thunderstorms Sunday, otherwise cloudy with a high of 70. I'm Rich Luzinski, WJR Traffic and Weather First.
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16: It's Friday. Fabulous afternoon. We're so glad you could join us this afternoon. Hopefully you're out enjoying this weather. It's cooled off. It's great outside, and we're looking for a great weekend ahead weather-wise. Lots of stuff going on in and around town. So we're glad you could join us. I'm Marie Osborne in for Ryan Armani, who has the day off on some personal business. And Beth Ann Long is joining us this afternoon, along with Danielle Mason, taking care of business this afternoon. We're going to have a lot to talk about here. There are lots of things that are happening this afternoon. Hopefully they're all things that been on your mind, and maybe things that you'd like to talk about as well. Let's get a couple things out of the way first, a couple things business-wise. Remember, you can get all of our interviews at WJR.com. 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We will have all of that there. Of course, if you're joining us today on YouTube, we want to say hi. We're at 760 WJR. Ryan has a great following on YouTube, so hopefully you're going to stay with us today and enjoy our show as well. 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So good luck with that. Hopefully you'll enjoy that. Beth Ann and I were talking earlier today. Beth Ann, I know you went to see Disclosure Day today, last week or so, right?
14: Yeah, I saw it on Monday.
16: Okay, so what was your take?
14: I loved it. I love stuff like that. I'm not like a huge, like, I don't want people to think I have like a tin hat, but
16: I've seen you wearing that tin hat around the office.
14: Don't let people know that. No, I love stuff like that with aliens and everything like that. And I love Spielberg movies. And I know there's a lot of mixed reviews out there already. I'm curious to see now that it's, everyone can see it now, how the public actually takes it. But I thought it was really good. I loved the concept of it. There's some critiques of it, I would say, but I think the way that he handled like aliens and just like disclosing it, especially the timing that it came out with all this like alien files coming out. The government, I thought it was perfect timing, and I honestly have no complaints of it.
16: And it opens today, right? So everybody can get out to see it today. Is this a situation where a lot of seats are sold out? Have you been hearing that? Cause I don't know that I've heard that.
14: I haven't seen anything about it. I know a lot of people who bought tickets early.
16: Advanced tickets.
14: I have a lot of friends that bought theirs early. Even Ryan's going tonight. He told me he bought them well in advance. So I guess we'll see by the end of the weekend like how sold out shows are.
16: Yeah, and like you said, I think now we're going to really hear what the story is. I mean, I'm sure it'll be filling social media. And what I love about the concept, I haven't seen it, so I'm looking forward. My husband and I are both going to go and see it. We're very anxious to see it. We were big E.T. fans. We were both Close Encounters of the Third Kind fans. So, I mean, I love the Steven Spielberg touch. I think he's brilliant. So, I mean, and what I mean by the touch is that, you know, he brings just enough scary and just enough heart and just enough funny into his movies, to make them really great. And this movie stars Emily Blunt and Josh O'Connor. Again, it's premiering today. It's opening today. It was directed by Steven Spielberg and written by David Kopp. What's interesting is I heard an interview with Steven Spielberg, and he said that he actually wrote this a couple of years ago on his iPad in the notes section. You know how you have all the, you know, Apple phones have those little note sections. Okay. Well, imagine writing basically the framework for that whole movie in the notes section. And then he printed it out, and apparently he got the writer, and that's how they came. That's how they came up with the story. Here's what I love about the movie. Let me getting back to that point. I love that in this movie, it's not, are there aliens or are there not? Or are they among us or are there not? Or are they not? But the fact that this has all been kept secret from us. Yeah. And so, right?
14: Yeah, I think it represents a good thing of like now of what I think more people are now. Like there's still a discussion and debate of like, is there aliens? Is there not aliens? But I feel like a lot of countries now are like, okay, but like, does the government actually know there's aliens? They're just keeping it from us, like stuff like that. I think it fits perfect.
16: Right. What do they know? What do they know? And when I say they, right, I mean, who's they? But it's really how much of this information has been kept from the public. I'm going to pull a fast one here on Danielle. Danielle, I'm going to play some audio here. This is a edited cut of Steven Spielberg in an interview he did with CBS, because a lot of people ask, why does he always have to talk about aliens? In fact, the Los Angeles Times has a headline, "What's with Steven Spielberg and aliens?" Well, what is up is that Steven Spielberg and aliens is that he's had this fascination his entire life. Let's listen in.
17: Think about this. When the great unknown is actually known by some, but not known by all of us, it's that inequity that got me to write the story for Disclosure Day. I mean, the movie for me is a summation of my life in science fiction. I was about 5 or 6 years old. I was living in New Jersey. And when your father comes in the bedroom and wakes you up from a sound sleep and puts you in a car. And I kept saying, Dad, what is it? What is it? He said, it's a surprise. And he stopped at a big park, and it was the Perseus meteor shower. And that was the beginning of my love affair with the sky. I remember how shocked I was, but I also remember seeing these points of light darting across the sky, you know. And I just remember thinking that was one of the most extraordinary things I had ever seen.
16: And that's what kind of started this fascination that he's had with aliens. Bethann, this movie, I understand, also had comic relief to it. So it isn't just kind of this pounding, you know.
14: Yeah, there's some funny parts in it. I think he explores a lot of different perspectives that I think a lot of other movies like this don't. Like, I know religion is huge for you, and I think he beautifully took the perspective of religion when it comes to aliens and demonstrated it beautifully. So I think you'll enjoy that.
16: I saw a cut. I think I know what you're talking about. I saw a cut of that and I thought, oh, I want to see more of that, because it's not often that you see religion depicted in a normal way in the movies or on TV in the entertainment world. So I thought that was an interesting take too. Well, I can't wait to see it. Bethann, we'll have to talk once we all see it. And I know Danielle has not seen it either, so we'll have a lot to talk about. Okay, we will continue here on JR Afternoon. When we come back, the Gordie Howe Bridge. It was supposed to open today. We had plans to do interviews on it. No go. What's happening behind the scenes? We've got a great guest for you coming up next. Stay with us.
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9: 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No major accidents right now, always a good thing. We do have some slow traffic on I-94 eastbound between West Grant Boulevard and Woodward, and construction construction blocks your right lane on 94 westbound between Rotunda and Wayne Road. 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Plenty of sunshine, a high of 81. Right now it's 77 degrees. More sun for Saturday with a high of 88. Morning thunderstorm Sunday, otherwise cloudy with a high of 70 for the rest of the day. I'm Rich Luzinski, WJR Traffic and Weather First.
3: Monday on JR Morning, we're unpacking Detroit's biggest headlines, plus news, traffic, and weather. 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
16: And we are back. So earlier this week, we had learned that there would have been a ribbon cutting today for the brand new Gordie Howe Bridge, which runs from Southwest Detroit all the way over to Windsor, Ontario. And this is a much anticipated bridge opening. We're talking about $4.7 billion being tied up in this project. Six lane span between Michigan and Ontario, a major, major thoroughfare for trade between the United States and Canada. So word was this was going to happen today. Although it kind of remained mum, we never really got official word or confirmation on this, but we knew that this was going to be happening today. And then all of a sudden yesterday, it's off. We get word from the Canadian authorities, from the bridge authorities, saying it is off. What happened? And now, of course, there's a lot of information coming out about what may have been going on behind the scenes. We're thrilled today to join, to join us this morning. The former governor of Michigan and former ambassador to Canada, Jim Blanchard. Good afternoon, Jim. Well, we're so glad you could join us today.
1: Well, thank you for letting me talk about this. I've worked on it 20 years. I expected at this moment today I would be leaving Windsor to go back to our home in Beverly Hills, happy that we cut the ribbon. And, of course, the plug got pulled. But we were planning on a 1 p.m. dedication with a lot of different celebrities, including our governors, Ontario premiers, others. So, I think what happened is the right hand didn't know what the left hand was doing in terms of our federal government. You know, I worked on this both with our federal government, our state government, Ontario, Ottawa, the Canadian federal government, business and labor. And you have to coordinate all that. And I think what happened was, I believe that the chief of staff, Susie Wiles, for Donald Trump, made an agreement, I think, with Gretchen Whitmer and others and Canadian officials to have an opening. And there were some other people who thought they were supposed to be in charge of this who were not happy to not be part of the decision. And so I think they convinced the president to delay it so they could put their fingerprint on it. I'm trying to be diplomatic here. The bottom line is that this is the most important infrastructure project in North America. The Detroit-Windsor corridor, really kind of Detroit-Ann Arbor-Toronto corridor, is the busiest between our two countries. It's probably about a third of our trade, meaning about $300 billion a year. A couple hundred million trade every day right now, and it's been congested over the years, very congested. Plus, for security reasons, we need a new modern bridge. It's for everything. It's not just autos and auto parts. It's agriculture. It's tourism. It's retailing. It's healthcare. And this bridge is a beautiful work of art. I've seen it, of course. It's going to be a towering symbol of our cooperation with Canada. It's also not just six lanes. There's going to be bicycle lanes, pedestrian lanes. It is really going to be great. And I think people forget in Canada and the U.S. that the cradle of cooperation between our two countries is really the Detroit-Windsor corridor. goes all the way in. You know, people forget that. We take it for granted.
16: Oh, we do, 100%. Our relationship with Canada, really the heart of it, I know Buffalo might have something to say about that, but really for us, the heart of it is right here in Detroit. And I get to look at that beautiful bridge out my window here at the Fisher Building every single day. So I know your summation of it being beautiful is absolutely correct. But I want to get back to what actually happened here, because this bridge has been mired in politics for the last year. And so how can we change that conversation and turn it back to trade, Canadian friendship with our neighbors? How can we turn that around? I mean,
1: I agree with you. I played cat and mouse as I was a consultant to MDOT because of my connections of both sides of the border and my experience in dealing with this. And we played cat and mouse with the Maroon family for 20 years. Mm. They have probably, by lawsuits and lobbying the Michigan legislature, held this thing up probably at least 4 years. That probably means that they made hundreds of millions of dollars more than they would have without competition because of that. So, you know, we need politicians who think big, not think small. We do not need small people in important offices. We already have. So we have some people running for office in Michigan who've gone out there and said, oh, this is great that Trump's held it up. He can use it as leverage. Leverage? Canada paid for the entire bridge and gave Michigan half of it. Our state, our people own half that new bridge. It was 100% paid for by Canada. So how is that going to work? Well, they're going to pay back our share in tolls. That's how they're going to do it. And it'll take many, many years. We need people who are, you know, visionary. I must say, one of my Republican successors, Rick Snyder, really played a major role in this happening. And I work with him. So it doesn't have to be partisan. Maroon tried to make it that way with the Michigan Republican Senate. And fortunately, Governor Snyder went around them and made the agreement with Canada. You know, our people just need to hold our politicians accountable and quit voting like it's a tribal matter. And, you know, the other thing I should say, because I want to be fair to President Trump, I'm not a big fan of his. He's gotten terrible advice, and these people around him play him. They play to his worst instincts. And his worst instincts are that the whole world is taking advantage of us. Oh, woe is us. Woe is me. They're all taking advantage of us. And they play into that by telling Donald Trump that the Canadians have treated us very badly. And he goes, oh, isn't that terrible? We got to get them. You know, we need to get the tolls. Oh, what am I going to do? So he ends up repeating publicly things. Every single thing he said about this is untrue. Unbelievable. I mean, they paid for it. Not only that, by the way, our trade relationship with Canada is very evenly balanced. They have a slight surplus because of energy, because we get a huge amount of energy from Canada. We in Michigan benefits more than anyone. We have a trade surplus in manufacturing, in autos, in merchandise, in services, in agriculture. Wow, what a benefit we have in Michigan and the Great Lakes region, living next to Canada and Ontario, where there's the business crossing is the Ambassador Bridge right now. The second business is the tunnel. The third, I think, is the Blue Water Bridge. I agree with you that Buffalo, Canada is very important. But we've got people telling the president things that aren't true, and he goes off and repeats them and then gets himself on a limb.
16: All right.
1: So right now we're trying to quiet down, to get him off the limb so we can move forward.
16: Very quickly, because we're unfortunately running out of time, and we always love our conversations. But very quickly on this one, how much do you think Matty Maroon, the owner of the Ambassador Bridge, who has not obviously supported this competing bridge, how much do you think he weighed in on this now this second time around? Because he blocked it in February, or there was some conversation that was going on between the president and Maroon in February. Do you think that that's what happened now?
1: Yeah, well, first of all, Matty Maroon has passed away, but the Maroon family still lives. and Matthew and the others feel strongly. Yeah, and so, yeah, I mean, they got to Howard Lutnick, who himself is not exactly well-informed about Canada or Michigan or autos or anything. They got to Howard Lutnick, by the way, famous for having gone to Epstein's Island and getting caught there. He got to Lutnick, who got to Trump and misinformed President Trump. That's why I say I hate to blame President Trump, because he's worrying about, you know, Iran and the Middle East and Ukraine and all this other stuff. And so he just takes what Lutnick gave him and lashed out, and that's caused this.
16: Okay.
1: Our ambassador, Pete Hoekstra, who's from Michigan, is trying to get this thing sorted out. I give him credit for that. So it'll get worked out. We're going to open this up within the month, I think. But we shouldn't have to put up with this kind of drama and special interest lobbying. We shouldn't have to put up with it.
16: Okay, so the news is that we might see this, in your opinion, opening in the next month. Governor of Michigan, former ambassador to Canada, Jim Blanchard, you said, "I'm so glad you're letting me talk about this. Come on and talk anytime you want onto WJR, Jim Blanchard. We love having you." And the quote of the day from you today is, "Quit voting as if it's a tribal matter." I love that. Thanks, Jim. Have a great afternoon.
1: You have a good weekend. Thank you.
16: And we'll continue here on WJR.
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7: 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In a town built on grit, there's one voice that cuts through the noise. 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
23: Hey. Fox News, I'm John Saucier. A shooter in Midland, Texas, confirmed dead after killing at least one person, injuring 9 others, Midland's mayor, Lori Blong.
24: I want to make sure that you understand that this is all hands on deck. All of our community responders are participating in addressing the situation right now, and we're committed to staying in that shape until we have everything addressed and fully wrapped up.
23: Elon Musk owns SpaceX company went public today. The stock trading around $170 right now.
25: We want to be able to take anyone who wants to go to the moon, anyone who wants to go to Mars, or anywhere in the solar system, and maybe beyond the solar system at some point. We want to be able to take you there. Not just a few astronauts. I mean you. Literally you.
23: 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Recent filing shows SpaceX lost $2.6 billion from operations. 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
7: WJR, traffic and weather first.
9: We've got some construction blocking your left lane on I-75 northbound between the Davison and 7 Mile. It's going to be that way until 4 this afternoon. I-94 eastbound between West Grand Boulevard and Woodward. We've got some slow traffic there. Also on I-94 westbound between Rotunda and Wayne Road. Now WJR weather first from the Weather Channel. Plenty of sun today. We'll get up to 81. Right now it's 79 degrees. More sun for Saturday with a high of 88. Morning thunderstorms for Sunday. Otherwise cloudy with a high of 70. I'm Rich Luzinski, WJR Traffic and Weather First.
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16: And we are back. National Men's Health Week runs next week from June 15th to June 21st, and it aims to increase awareness of preventable health problems that affect men, including mental illness. We want to welcome in Ronnie Hormel, a licensed professional counselor at Birmingham Maple Clinic in Troy. Hi, Ronnie. Glad you could join us today.
10: Hi, Marie. Thank you so much for having me. It's totally a pleasure.
16: All right. So when I read, this is what popped in my mind when I saw this and I knew that I wanted to have you on. It's something okay. I've suspected for a long time just because I look at statistics and so on, but according to the National Alliance on Mental Illness, there is a silent crisis for men's mental health. Men are nearly four times more likely to die by suicide than women.
10: Correct.
16: Yes, I'm blown away by that. Yeah.
10: It's devastating. I am blown away. Unfortunately, I'm not really super surprised because men really are struggling a lot in this country, unfortunately, in our beautiful state of Michigan, with a lot of mental health issues. And unfortunately, it can kind of go undiagnosed, even not really recognized by them often.
16: So where do we start with this? Most of the men that I know, the ones in my own family that I know and love very much, they're really reluctant to get any kind of medical care, of medical care, right? Less mental health care. So where do we start?
10: Marie, okay, first of all, you nailed it. Unfortunately, most men do not have a relationship with a primary care physician. And I said relationship because people can, and listen, you know, it can be fine, I'm doing air quotes even though we're on the radio, of going to, you know, some sort of urgent care to get like a basic physical that you might need annually, which is better than nothing. But if you have a primary care physician or an internist of some sort, they are going to be keeping track of both your mental as well as your physical health. And that's really important because one of the things that I wanted to talk about is I think a lot of times men really struggle. Big challenges that I'll hear even in my office with people that I see are, first of all, the stigma. What does that mean? Does that mean how are people going to look at me? How's even my direct family? Because, you know, we know that work, you know, your work might not know, friends, et cetera, but even how am I going to feel about myself? And then really, though, lack of knowledge of how and where to even locate providers. People truly do not know where to start. I'll see that all the time where people are really successful businessmen in their area and whatever that is and their skill. And they'll say, I didn't even know where to start. I had no idea where to go, who to call, what call to make. So again, back to if you have a primary care physician, that is a really good place to start. Another really good place to start, if you are insured, is calling your insurance company. So honestly, a lot of these men that I just kind of mentioned that I'll see in my practice will find me if they are too concerned to talk to, you know, or self-conscious to talk to a colleague or somebody, friend, family member. They just might call their insurance company, Aetna, Blue Cross Blue Shield, Blue Care Network, Cigna, et cetera, and say, okay, I'm looking for, you know, a man, a woman, it doesn't matter, et cetera, in network, in my area. And they're able to provide names, clinic, you know, names, locations, phone numbers, as well as some expertise. So that's a really good place to.
16: Right.
10: A lot of guys do. Yeah.
16: So that is a very good, that's actually a plan of action right there, is that you can personally call and you can, this information, by the way, you pay your premium. This is service for you that you've paid for. You know, we just had this tragic case of a young man who killed his entire family in Livonia. In fact, he appeared in court today. Never had a police call to the house, according to police. The police suggesting there might have been friction in the family. Okay. So how does it go from, you know, people maybe don't get along within a family, you know, maybe they're, you know, just not, maybe they just oil and water situation. How do they go from that to somebody wiping out their whole family? I mean, this took this whole family, this whole neighborhood, everybody by shock. This was not the family they thought this would happen in. So what are the things we should be looking for?
10: Yeah, I mean, that's such a devastating incident. You know, this probably sounds a little bit easy, but it's not when we really think about it, as far as what are the baseline changes with people? And are they going on for a while? So all of us can be off one day, right? Where we're tired, we're a little irritable. Another one that men actually can have a lot is some sort of digestive issues, really bad acid reflux, no appetite, you know, bad stomach aches. Are people excessively gambling? Are they, you know, doing high-risk behavior, spending a lot of time on their phone or on social media, which we could do a whole other thing on that, get off social media. And so if all of a sudden something really changed where you could say, oh my gosh, this guy used to be, you know, really social or loved sports. And, you know, it's March and I talked about watching, you know, some March Madness basketball games, could not be less interested. And this has been going on for months. When somebody says that to me, I'm thinking, okay, something's going on with this person. Now, it might not necessarily be a mental health crisis, but my ears are turned on and I'm paying attention, because this is not just, you know, oh, they have work deadlines this week, they have finals in school, they have something going on, they just, you know, ended a relationship and it's, of course they're going to be off. This is prolonged changes in what was their previous baseline. So those are the things, to answer a question, even though I was rambling, that I would really kind of pay attention to. If you are around, living, love somebody, et cetera, that all of a sudden you're like, now that I think about it, this has really changed.
16: That I think that you weren't rambling. That is very true. I think that just looking for those behaviors at a family level or at the level of a friendship can really matter and really make a difference for somebody. And maybe you could spark that conversation. One of the things that I always think about with men is, you know, as women, we, you know, because we bear children and we have those reproductive organs, we're trained from a very early age. Oh, you know, you have to go in for a yearly pap smear. You have to, you know, you have to do these things, right? So we're used to seeing doctors, number one. And number two, we're also encouraged to talk with our friends, to have, you know, girls' night out, to have girls' lunch or whatever you want to say, girls' weekend, whatever you want to say.
10: No,
16: we love all that. All that's good. But men are not encouraged to do either one of those things.
10: No. And so real quick, just to touch on, kind of tie what we were just talking about and what you just mentioned, another big factor is overworking. A lot of men, when they're struggling, really, really throw themselves into overworking. So that's a very concerning baseline change, too. And you're right. A lot of men are not encouraged to do what we would call in kind of clinical psych, face-to-face interaction. Okay, so you're sitting across the table having coffee, wine, playing a board game, you know, canasta, you know, spending a weekend spa day. So where men, it's often an activity. So like I might encourage men that, or, you know, people who love them, right? You know, their girlfriend, wife, family member, child, to try to encourage them and possibly even do it with them to do an activity together, because connection is a key to increasing joy, reducing depression, reducing anxiety. So it can look like, you know, just some fun sports league, a book club, walking, you know, going to Kensington, Stony Creek, Metro Beach, any of the beautiful, you know, Belle Isle parks that we have around here, and participating, because men in the United States are very, I should say, where in other cultures, it can be more. You know, you see Asian cultures, they're playing, you know, checkers, mahjong, dominoes together, facing each other. That is not American, okay? Or probably the North American. So you are 100% correct. So in that, I would say, you know, encourage people to do activities together, a religious group, you know, joining some, even like a sports watching trivia night. A lot of, you know, restaurants around here, trivia. Yeah.
16: Ronnie, I'm sorry. We are out of time. As you know, we are on the clock. Ronnie Hermel, licensed professional counselor at Birmingham Maple Clinic in Troy, giving us some great advice for those of us that have men in our lives that we love very much, urging us to look for those baseline changes in the men that we love and maybe encouraging some further investigation into that. Thank you so much, Ronnie. Have a great afternoon and a great weekend ahead. We appreciate it.
10: You too, Marie. Thank you so much.
16: And coming up next, we're going to take you out to one of Michigan's best known historical sites when we come back right here on JR Afternoon.
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0: Miss The Motherlode with Lauren and Marie on the air and online. Lauren Crocker and Marie Osborne bring generations of wit, wisdom, and what now moments.
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2: 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And I don't know if my 7-year-old will be into it in a couple of years either. 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
3: 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America 250 Michigan-made. 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
7: We've got a disabled vehicle blocking your right lane on I-75 northbound after La Pleasance Road. By the way, Donald Pleasance was Dave Rieger's mom's favorite actor. Stop-and-go traffic from Luna Pier Road there. We've got some slowdowns on 75 southbound at the Jeffries. It's blocking your left lane. And expect some brake lights on I-94 westbound between Mount Elliott Street and Lindwood Street. Now WJR Weather First from the Weather Channel, sponsored by NECA, IBEW Local 58. 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Plenty of sun today. Right now it's 78 degrees. Clear skies for tonight will drop down to 62. More sun for Saturday will get up to 88. Morning thunderstorms for Sunday, otherwise cloudy with a high of 70. I'm Rich Luzenski, WJR Traffic and Weather First.
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1: We are headed out to one of my very favorite places on the planet. Greenfield Village. The Henry Ford welcomes the historic Jackson home to Greenfield Village today. They're going to have a three-day block party. It starts today, runs through the weekend, celebrating the arrival of the first new structure added to the village in more than four decades. We're so happy to have Jim Johnson, director of Greenfield Village and curator of historic structures and landscapes. Hi, Jim. So glad you could join us today.
8: Hello, Marie. How are you doing?
1: I'm great. And as I always tell everybody who wants to listen, whenever we talk about Greenfield Village, I was a tour guide there when I was in college. So it holds a very special, dear place to me, for me and my heart. So I was thrilled beyond words when I saw this, that this acquisition was coming. And knowing what I did about how the structures are moved and everything, it's such an exciting process. So first of all, congratulations. So tell us a little bit about the historical significance of this fantastic house.
8: So it comes to us from Selma, Alabama. It was built originally in 1919. It's a southern-style single-story bungalow. It was built in a historic black neighborhood. So this was a middle-to-upper-class neighborhood with black professionals, teachers, doctors, dentists, clergy. The university was on the same street, so a lot of the people that worked at the Selma University lived in the neighborhood as well. So, and we've situated it in the village, recreating sort of its setting in the neighborhood. So it's equidistant from the street as it was in Selma, the front lawn, the sidewalk, the driveway, all the sort of features of the house have been recreated. So we're really happy with how it turned out. Now, it's a house that's lived a life. So three families of African-American dentists, all related. They are all kind of interconnected and overlapped a little bit, lived in the house, and each made their changes and sort of alterations to the house. But by 1965, it's looking a lot, frankly, like it did in the 1950s. And we've got some photographs and things that helped us guide us in paint colors and some of the way the porch was done and things like that. So the home shows us what it was like in 1965, and the Jackson, Sullivan, and Richie Jean were living in the home at the time, and they were family friends with the Kings, Dr. Martin Luther King and his wife Coretta. And Dr. King was coming to the home frequently later in the 1950s when the Jacksons first moved in to attend seminars and things at the college, at Selma College there. It was a safe place for him to land. In those days, of course, African Americans just couldn't call and make a hotel reservation. You had to have a place where you know that it was safe to land. And the Jackson's home in Selma was that spot for Dr. King. And when he was called to come and participate in the Selma movement, which really kicks off in January of 1965, that was the logical spot. And that was that home was his headquarters for planning the marches that took place and negotiating with the White House. A lot of calls back and forth from the White House, and actually in the dining room of the home is where lots of the language of the Voting Rights was actually drafted. So the house is

0: And what was truly remarkable is we acquired the house from Joanna Jackson, who reached out to us.
1: Wow.
0: And it was just sort of fell together. It was just a lot of due diligence, of course, was done, but it was pretty amazing how the sort of the whole concept came together that, yes, this house should come to Greenville Village. But we also acquired all the furnishings of the home, and Richie Jean Jackson, Joanna's mother, was very cognizant about the things that she preserved, and a good percent of the original family furniture that was in place in 1965 is in the house.
1: I was going to, my next question to you was to bring our listeners behind the scenes to see how it is that once you get the house and all that, how do you put together the inside? How do you decide what period, like what year
0: right.
1: are you going to make it look like on the inside? What things are you going to put in there? And might I add, knowing what's in the other homes there in the village, because I work there, this is pretty amazing that you have the furnishings of this
0: right.
1: house.
0: Yeah, so it was apparent really from the beginning that we were going to focus on March of 1965. That was a pivotal month, culminating in the successful Selma to Montgomery March, which kicked off on March 21st. So we do know that on March 15th, Lyndon Baines Johnson delivered the speech to the nation following Bloody Sunday, you know, which was kind of a disgrace. And that evening, we've recreated in the front room of the house. So by using family photographs, actual evidence that we have found as we were able to sort of dismantle and peel back layers in the house, because the house continued to live a life. It was remodeled
1: right.
0: in the 1970s, and we had to back off all those later additions. And lo and behold, the 65 surfaces survived and they were revealed. So
1: how
0: allowed us to pick paint colors and, you know, fragments of the carpeting and all kinds of different things were understood, and we were able to sort of reproduce those things.
1: How exciting. And correct me if I'm wrong, the location of this house is not far from the Lincoln Courthouse, correct?
0: Yeah, it's right behind it. So we were able to move the McGuffey birthplace, log cabin,
1: right,
0: to the other side of the big giant pine tree that everybody sees there. And that space is perfect, and it worked out really well. And we've even sort of done a vignette at the very back of the lot where everyone would have entered the property. You did not come to the front door because that was not safe. So you would have come up the alley and come up through the driveway and then pull right to the carport, which is at the back of the house. And that's that back door where our guests now enter is where Dr. King and others would have entered the house, because
1: yeah.
0: it was not safe. You know, this was very covert and very sort of dangerous things that were going on there in Alabama.
1: And this is a really big step for the village to have this particular home and this piece of history come into the village for a number of reasons. Unfortunately, Jim Johnson, we are out of time. Jim Johnson's the director of Greenfield Village and curator of historic structures and landscapes. I'm so excited for the village. I can't wait to come out to see this house myself, and of course to see, you know, the whole thing. I love every year coming at least once to Greenfield Village for what it meant in my personal life.
0: Yes.
1: So and all of that. So congratulations to everybody.
0: Thank
1: there.
0: You.
1: Job well done. And hopefully we'll talk again about this fabulous house and the rest of Greenfield Village. If you're looking for something to do this weekend, it might be the weekend to go to Greenfield Village. We'll be right back here on JR Afternoon.
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3: I'm Ann Thomas. Congratulations to the 2026 Women Who Lead class. Denise Brooks Williams, Henry Ford Health Chief Operating Officer, says the hospital's Future of Health project in Detroit will be transformational.
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3: Special thanks to University of Michigan Health and Voigtlander Women's Hospital for supporting Women Who Lead.
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1: 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News, traffic, weather, and smart conversation. 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
3: Worth more than 1,000 billionaires combined. I'm Chris Foster, Fox News. Elon Musk's current net worth at the moment is about $1.2 trillion as the main shareholder of stock in his company that went public today.
4: SpaceX's stock launch was the biggest ever on Wall Street, making its leader, Elon Musk, the world's first trillionaire.
5: And let me tell you, if people had told me this was going to happen, I was like, man, you must be smoking some really good crack.
4: Shares of SpaceX rose 25% shortly after it began trading on Friday, giving it a market cap above $2.2 trillion and making it the sixth most valuable U.S.-listed company. AI chip-making darling NVIDIA is tops on the list.
3: Fox's Hillary Parsky told the final text of a deal to end the conflict with Iran is agreed to. President Trump complained today Iran's been leaking false details.
6: Pakistan's prime minister saying on X, we're fully aware of incessant misinformation campaign being waged by those who want to sabotage the peace deal. Setting aside the noise, we can confirm that a final agreed upon text of the peace deal has been reached and Pakistan is now working closely with both sides. President Trump upset at the characterization that some Iranian leaders have been presenting with this potential peace deal. Now, according to Iranian state media, the 14-page draft includes U.S. commitments to lift sanctions on Iran, withdraw troops, and release frozen Iranian funds. But there's been criticism that these details aren't accurate.
3: It's Fox's Max Gordon. One person is reported to have died with at least 9 injured in a shooting in Midland, Texas. Mayor Lori Blong.
7: We can confirm that the active shooter situation is resolved and that the shooter is now deceased.
3: We've not been told how that happened, if it was suicide or a shooting by law enforcement. The suspect has also not been publicly identified, and it's unclear at this point where exactly the victims had been shot or if there was any relationship with the shooter. It's now about 300,000 homes and businesses without power due to last night's storms in the Midwest, the most outages in Indiana and in Illinois. 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
8: We've got a disabled semi on I-75 northbound after La Pleasance Road. That's causing stop-and-go traffic from Luna Pier Road. Please avoid that area if you can. That's also in the construction zone, adding to the slowdowns. Steer clear of some construction on I-696 westbound between I-75 and Losser. We still have that project going on. That's not going to be finished until late November. Slow traffic on I-94 eastbound between I-96 and Mount Elliott Street. We also have some road work slowing you down on I-94 westbound between Rotunda and Wayne Road. 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Plenty of sun today, 78 degrees right now. Clear skies tonight will drop down to 62. More sun on tap for Saturday with a high of 88. Morning thunderstorms for Sunday, otherwise cloudy with a high of 70. I'm Rich Luzenski, WJR Traffic and Weather First.
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10: Hey there, WJR listeners. 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Listen, your bucket of money, that precious little gem that's taken you a lifetime to accumulate, it's been growing. And if you're anything like all of my clients, you were worried that it might not be enough to supplement your retirement, especially if the markets have a downturn. All these incredible investment and insurance tools these days, they've been designed to address specific problems and concerns, but most folks I see every week, they have the wrong stuff. You know why? Because no one's taking the time to actually invest in them and diagnose the actual problem, the actual concern. 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
11: I'm Ann Thomas. Congratulations to the 2026 Women Who Lead class. Denise Brooks Williams, Henry Ford Health Chief Operating Officer, says the hospital's Future of Health project in Detroit will be transformational.
12: We have the Motown Museum, yes, right, which is expanding right in front of us. So kind of a fully transformed corridor that's going to help the residents in that area.
11: Special thanks to University of Michigan Health, Von Voigtlander Women's Hospital, for supporting Women Who Lead.
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13: And we're glad to have you with us here on this Friday afternoon, a beautiful one at that. Great weekend ahead. I'm Marie Osborne in for Ryan Armani, who has the day off, but I understand that Ryan Armani has tickets to see a movie tonight, not just any movie, Disclosure Day. We're going to talk about that just in a couple of seconds here. First, let's set the table, get everybody seated around the table. We have Beth Ann Long along with us this afternoon, along with Danielle Mason. Danielle is still struggling with her voice. Danielle, would you like to croak to the people this afternoon?
14: Croak? Yeah. I pretty much feel like it.
13: Are you sure this is not like a laryngitis or something?
14: I'm positive.
13: You damaged your vocal cords. I know I sound like, you know, your mom, but you damaged your vocal cords.
14: My mom was there when it happened. She was plugging her ears.
13: Well, then that might be one of the reasons why it happened, right?
14: Yeah, she was sitting right
13: All right, so what are you doing? What are you doing to help your laryngitis or whatever this, the strain on the vocal cords?
14: Well, I try not to speak much. It doesn't work very well, except for yesterday when I was at my other job and I literally couldn't even like put anything together. I was just silent the whole day.
13: You know what? Losing your voice, I've had it happen a couple of times. Well, first of all, people like us can't work, because this is, you know, this is what we do. Well, you can still physically work at the computer and so on. You just can't be on the air for obvious reasons. But it is really tough. One time I lost my voice when our kids were small and they had a holiday. Let me just tell you, because they were, it's like a free for all. Like they could do whatever they want, you know? So, losing your voice is serious. What are you doing for it? You taking anything for it?
14: I had a throat lozenge yesterday, but today I haven't had anything. I do need tea.
13: Tea is always a good thing.
14: Lemon, ginger, honey
13: in there is good for you. Good for your throat. All right, take care. When you come back on Monday, we want you to be full throated, as they say.
14: I hope I am too.
13: Yeah, for real. Okay. Well, Danielle, for those who don't know, went to the ball game. When was it? Tuesday night?
14: Wednesday night.
13: And she tells me there's a particular player she's really crazy about, and she you know, just had to let him know that she was there, apparently. Hope you feel better, Danielle.
14: Thank you.
13: We really do. All right. You can stream our show on YouTube at 760 WJR. Ryan always has folks on board for YouTube. We're glad you're joining us this afternoon. And, of course, you're always welcome to join the conversation at 1-800-859-0957. If you've got something to say about what we're talking about, give us a call. We had a great conversation earlier with the former governor of Michigan and the former ambassador to Canada, Jim Blanchard. And he said, oh, I'm so glad you guys have me on, that you're letting me speak on this. And I'm like, no, we've been trying to get a hold of you all day for this interview to talk about the Gordie Howe Bridge and why it was supposed to open today. As he disclosed, those invitations were out. He was ready. He said, I thought I would be driving home from, you know, the ribbon cutting, and here we are. No ribbon cutting today. So, and, you know, he said something very interesting. You know, he talked about what he thought happened, and he said, yes, politics is mucking up with the operation here and making this really tough. But he said something. Sometimes guests will say things that I'll jot down that I think are really good and worth remembering. And he said something. He said, people need to quit voting as if it was a tribal matter. And that means as if we're, you know, when we go to the voting booth, that this is not all or nothing, one side or not. He said, you know, Jim Blanchard's a big Democrat, always been a Democrat, and yet he worked with Rick Snyder, a Republican, to get this bridge deal done. The two of them worked together to get that deal done. That's how things get done. You don't have to give up your belief system. You don't have to give up what you believe in or how you feel about things. You just don't need to be angry about it all the time and confrontational and adversarial about it all the time. So I like that. Quit voting as if it's a tribal matter. So some good advice there from our former governor and the former ambassador to Canada. You can hear that interview, by the way. Go to WJR.com. He also told us, making a bit of news in that interview, that he thinks that bridge will be open before the month's out, or in a month. I think he said in a month, right? Yeah, in a month. So we're looking at the next few weeks. He thinks that's still going to happen. Well, Elon Musk has joined an exclusive, an exclusive club. Well, it has only one member, him. Elon Musk became the world's first trillionaire today after SpaceX shares rose following a record-breaking initial public offering of more than $2 trillion value for the rocket company. We know that this has grown to encompass artificial intelligence, the internet, social media, and national security. $1 trillion. Beth Ann Long, our producer. Beth Ann, how many zeros is that? Do you know?
15: I do not know how many zeros. So like,
13: I don't either.
15: I don't even know. I can't even like picture the number,
13: right? I mean, you know, I wonder when Elon Musk goes out to dinner. I don't know. Does he go out to dinner? But I wonder if he goes out to dinner. You know how when you get the check, and I mean, you don't want to dwell too long on the tip, you know, where you put the tip in and everything. You don't want to seem like you're counting on your fingers or anything. But does he like double check that, you know, the tip hasn't already been added on?
15: I highly doubt it. I highly doubt he even looks at the check. He probably just hands his card over and is like, here you go.
13: Yeah, but you know what I found about really rich people? They don't do that. Really rich people always look at the details. I remember Oprah Winfrey one time talking. This is actually a funny story. Oprah Winfrey one time talking about that she looks at every single bill that her company, you know, when this was when she had Harpo Studios and she had her show. Every single bill that is associated with the show, she looks at every single one. And I'll tell you the rest of the funny part of this story was, this was at a time when, of course, she really struggled with her weight. I mean, she's been very open and very famous about that, her weight struggles. So she noticed on her on the bills for the month that they had bought two designer suits, the same size, the same exact size, two designer suits, and they were pretty expensive. So she looked, there's only one of me. Why would I need two suits? They bought two suits because the seamstress was going to use, they were going to make an alteration to it to make the two of them together and so that they would fit her. Uh-huh. And of course, she talked about how painful that was to realize, you know, that, you know, I have to have that done, number one. But number two, they had to buy two suits for her to make her the one suit. And she looked at every bill that crossed her desk. I think Elon Musk does calculate that tip. I don't know. I just seem to think. Well, anyway, he is in the Trillionaires Club now. In the Trillionaires Club. And Disclosure Day, starring Emily Blunt and Josh O'Connor. It premieres today. It's been already at the theater. Like Beth Ann, she saw it earlier this week, but she was right. And she is right. Now that it's open to the public, we're going to hear all about it. There has been some criticisms of it. But we're going to hear more about it. Just watch. Your friends are going to be talking about it too, and you'll probably go this weekend as well. All right, when we come back, we're celebrating the 250th anniversary of this country, and some people are just not excited about it. We're going to talk to someone who's kind of looked into why we're not gassed about this whole thing with the 250th. We'll talk about that when we come back here on JR Afternoon.
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1: Coming this month, Mark Snethkamp celebrates 100 years, and in July, another centennial, the National Cherry Festival in Traverse City, plus an America 250 Michigan-made salute to the Port Huron to Mackinac race. 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Don't miss a moment of it. America 250, Michigan made. 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
8: 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We've got an accident blocking your two left lanes on I-94 eastbound at Mount Elliott Street. You're slow from I-96 there. That disabled vehicle on 75 northbound after Luna Pier Road has cleared. We do have some construction on 75 northbound between the Davison and 7 Mile that's blocking your left lane. That should be done by 4 this afternoon. Now WJR weather first from the Weather Channel. Plenty of sun today. Right now it's 79 degrees. Clear skies for tonight, a low of 62. More sun for Saturday with a high of 88. Morning thunderstorms Sunday, otherwise cloudy with a high of 70. I'm Rich Luzinski, WJR Traffic and Weather First.
0: Monday on JR Morning, we're unpacking Detroit's biggest headlines, plus news, traffic, and weather. 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
13: And we are back. America celebrating its 250th year in just a few weeks. And although there are preparations underway for public celebrations, there are some people who, they're lukewarm about the celebrating. We're joined by Craig Mauger of the Detroit News, state politics reporter, to talk about his piece, Political Turmoil Complicates Nation's 250th Birthday in Michigan. And Craig, welcome. When I saw this, I thought to myself, I'd been thinking about this very thing for weeks and wondering, okay, when's everybody going to get excited?
5: It's a great question. I had an editor, Chad Livengood, who assigned me a pretty interesting task. When he first said it, I was like, I don't think that's that interesting, but I'll do it. He said, go figure out what all the preparations were for the bicentennial in 1976. I wasn't around yet at that point, so I didn't know. And I started going to the state archives and through a bunch of old newspapers from the Lansing State Journal, Detroit News, Detroit Free Press. And it was amazing to me the preparations that went in over a four-year period to prepare the state of Michigan for that bicentennial, the festivities that went on for literally weeks and days on end, and how global the celebration was in the state of that bicentennial. And it's just fascinating to compare what occurred in 1976 to what's occurring today for the 250th. And I think it says, after doing all this research, I think it says something about how the United States has changed, really, and how we relate to one another and how we relate to history, really.
13: All right, so we're going to talk about what happened in 1976 in a second. But when I read this whole thing, I thought to myself, okay, is this a byproduct of the political climate that we're in right now? Or have we just become a society of whatever, you know, whatever. We can't muster getting out of our sweats to go to church on Sunday. Oh, wait, nobody goes to church anymore. I mean, we're just not very excited people anymore.
5: Yeah, it's you make a lot of good points. I've talked to a number of historians. I've talked to a lot of people who've been involved with organizing the America 250 MI committee that has been doing some activities to promote local history ahead of this. And I've talked to some state officials about it, and everyone has a theory. I think that's what's so fascinating about this issue is, you know, everyone has a different take on what's going on here. I think a few things that I would say from talking to people is, one, just a lot of people pointed to the, you know, political divide and people being tired of the political turmoil. I had one person who I kind of just met at an event who was around in 1976, and he remembered how big of a deal it was. And he just said, people are sick and tired of talking about politics. So there's that element of it. When you get people together, politics tends to come up. Another thing that I've really found interesting is the people that are planning the 250 activities in Michigan made a conscious choice that they did not want to do big public celebrations, like big public events, because they were not long lasting. But as I thought through that, you know, there is a lot less interest today in these big public events where communities gather than I think there were decades ago. And you have to ask yourself, why is that? I don't have a great answer for that. I think people, you know, one theory I have thinking through this is that, you know, people tend to view themselves through their own lens, like their personal lens, because everything is, I put on Facebook my picture, I put on Facebook my family's picture. the community element of these things is a little less, little less emphasized than I think it once was.
13: Wow, great point. Yeah, great point. We don't seem to want to get together as a big group anymore. We do it on social media. What the heck?
5: I think that's right. Everything is viewed through that social media lens.
13: Yikes.
5: And it's a massive change from 1976, for sure.
13: All right, tell us, because I thought it was interesting in the article, you talk a little bit about what they did in 1976 and how long they planned for it. Talk about that.
5: Yeah, it's really remarkable. And everyone who I've talked to who was around then knew about this and remembered this. And the state passed a resolution, the legislature did, to create a committee that was going to be chaired by a number of state leaders, including the lieutenant governor, 4 years before. And this before 1976, and this committee did all kinds of stuff. I mean, they gave out $1 million in grant money. They planted trees all over the state. They had medallions. They had a logo. They had a movie that they made. It was a really expansive effort. They put some money behind some big celebrations. There was a 3-day celebration in Lansing on the opening night. It drew 35,000 people. A lot of the people I've talked to have said they remember this. They remember talking about it in 1975, preparing for the bicentennial. It's just so different. The 250 celebration has been out there a little bit. I mean, there's some corporations that are advertising with it and highlighting it. There's a UFC fight on the White House Capitol lawn.
13: Oh,
5: but
13: yes.
5: In terms of reaching into Michigan, you're not hearing a ton about it at the state level.
13: Well, I just want to say that WJR is doing a whole big thing for America 250 and
5: That's
13: Michigan
5: awesome.
13: Made. So just so you know, I'll get that on the record. The boss will be mad at me if I don't mention this. You mentioned earlier that you were not around in 1976. Well, Craig, some of us were. And I just want to say, I tell this story. In fact, earlier we had an interview with someone from Greenfield Village. I was a tour guide at Greenfield Village. I was a teenager. I got a job there as a tour guide. It was the best job, really, most awesome job ever. And we had, if I remember correctly, them telling me, we had more visitors to Greenfield Village and Henry Ford Museum than any other museum in this country. So we're talking
5: Wow.
13: Smithsonian. We're talking all those big ones, right? Right here in Dearborn. Every day I would come into work, and the entrance to the village was on Village Road, the side road there. And there's that long, wavy brick wall that goes along there. People were lined up, half mile, a mile, people waiting to get into the village every single day to experience America, to experience,
5: wow.
13: You know, our history, to experience our history, our love of history, right? So I think about that, and that's what I compare what's happening now. I compare the UFC fight to that. And I think
5: it's quite a change.
13: Yeah, there's no comparison to that. There's just no comparison to that.
5: And I do know Greenfield Village and the Henry Ford. They have a lot of America 250 stuff going on.
13: They do.
5: I would encourage listeners who say, you know, I want to do something for America 250. Am I this summer with my family or on my own? The committee that has been planning some of this in Michigan, they have a lot of information on their website of things you can do. I wasn't even aware that this committee existed until I started doing this story. I would encourage people to check out the website, check out events. One of the cool things is they've really emphasized local history, and I think that's something that doesn't get as much attention today as it once did. What's going on with the history of your city, your township? You can go on there and find out about a number of local historical societies that have exhibits going on for this. And it's a cool and I think a somewhat less expensive way to experience this and mm-hmm. be a part of it.
13: Yeah. And isn't it interesting? You got assigned to this story to take a look at what's happening, you know, about our history and so on. But really what you got was a snapshot of who we are today, which I think is just really fascinating that we've just become people that would rather hang out on social media than to maybe get along together and celebrate the nation's birthday. So Chad Livengood, I think, gave you a good assignment. I think you were just the person for it.
5: Sometimes bosses know what they're talking about. I got to give them credit.
13: I mean, every once in a while, yes, they do. Craig, thank you so much for joining us today. We really appreciate it. Check out Craig's article, by the way, in the Detroit News. Once again, it is called Political Turmoil Complicates Nation's 250th Birthday in Michigan. Have a great weekend, Craig. We appreciate your time today.
5: Hey, thank you so much.
13: And we plugged Michigan, the America 250 Michigan Made. So I've been busy for a long time now putting together these special reports that have been airing on WJR. We have our first one posted. It's about Motown. It's on WJR.com. You can hear it there. We have more to come, and we're going to be doing little bits of history and how Michigan has impacted our social, our economic, and our the impact on this country. Some of it, you know, some of it looks back on good things and some of them on challenging things. But that's coming up throughout the rest of the year here on WJR. We'll be right back.
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8: 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Look out for an accident blocking your two left lanes on I-94 eastbound at Mount Elliott Street. You're slow from I-96. Some good news, that disabled vehicle on I-75 northbound after Luna Pier Road is cleared. Still have that construction blocking your left lane on I-75 northbound between the Davison and 7 Mile. That's going to be with us until 4 p.m. Now WJR weather first from the Weather Channel. Beautiful skies out there. It's 78 degrees. Clear skies for tonight. We'll drop down to 62. More sun for Saturday. We'll get up to 88. Morning thunderstorms for Sunday. Otherwise cloudy with a high of 70. I'm Rich Luzinski, WJR Traffic and Weather First.
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24: I'm Ann Thomas. Congratulations to the 2026 Women Who Lead class. Denise Brooks Williams, Henry Ford Health Chief Operating Officer, says the hospital's Future of Health project in Detroit will be transformational.
12: We have the Motown Museum, yes. Right, which is expanding right in front of us. So kind of a fully transformed corridor that's going to help the residents in that area.
24: Special thanks to University of Michigan Health Fund Voigtlander Women's Hospital for supporting Women Who Lead. I'm Ann Thomas. Congratulations to the 2026 Women Who Lead class. Julie Ishak, Michigan Medicine Chief Nurse and Operations Executive, leads 8,000 nurses, and she says nursing is a calling.
16: It is a difficult job that these nurses are doing, and they do it with compassion, they do it with love, And they do it with purpose.
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24: I'm Ann Thomas. Congratulations to the 2026 Women Who Lead class. Denise Brooks Williams, Henry Ford Health Chief Operating Officer, says the hospital's Future of Health project in Detroit will be transformational.
12: We have the Motown Museum, yes. Right, which is expanding right in front of us. So kind of a fully transformed corridor that's going to help the residents in that area.
24: Special thanks to University of Michigan Health, Von Voigtlander Women's Hospital for supporting Women Who Lead.
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13: 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It's going to be on Monday, June 22nd. And throughout the years, this event has raised more than $7 million to benefit breast cancer programs and women's services at Corwell Hospitals in Dearborn, Trenton, Taylor, and Wayne. 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Hi, Bethany.
9: Good afternoon, Marie. Thank you so much for having me and give me an opportunity to share a little bit about our upcoming amazing event we have.
13: So much to be proud of with this event.
9: Yeah, it's really, truly hard for me to believe it's already been 33 years. You know, it's time goes by fast, I guess, and you're having fun, but it really, truly is an amazing event and just a lot of support from the community. Again, Karen Wilson-Smithbauer and Drs. Harris, Burkhill, Wang, Sanji, and Associates, our title sponsors, and you can just really feel how much they care about the community that they live and work in, and again, are going to have a great event coming up in a couple of weeks.
13: First, give us the lay of the land. Tell us the event will be on Monday, June 22nd, but tell us, you know, what it is, how people can participate. Let's get that out of the way.
9: So, yeah, Corwell Health's annual Women's Healthcare Classic is coming up on the 22nd. You know, you don't have to be a golfer to join in. You know, it's really can be at times a very casual event. It's a couple of events. We have one in the morning for some of our more serious golfers, 18 holes, mixed event at 8 a.m. tee time. Or there's a women's only. That's only 9 holes in the afternoon and starts at 3 p.m. but does have a clinic in the morning to give us a little extra tips before we go out on the course. But you know what? If you're not available that day, there's also a lot that you can still do to support the amazing efforts that we have underway with our Corwell Health Foundation. You know, we have people that are, you know, not able to attend but still really care about women's health in their community and are either giving us a call at our phone line or even just going online at corwellhealth.org/foundation/Southeast to look up how they can be a part of sponsoring the event and all the major impact that we have in the community.
13: And it will be at the Dearborn, the beautiful Dearborn Country Club. So keep that in mind, everyone. Again, we'll give you, again, you can go to corwellhealth.org/Women's Healthcare Classic to get more info on this. Bethany, let's talk a little bit about these programs, which the funds will all go to help benefit. When we're talking about people who are underinsured or not insured, women, they still need to have their breast exams, their mammograms every year, just like everybody else. And that's where you step in with this organization.
9: You know, absolutely. You know, it's not just about uninsured and underinsured care, but just really helping support patients completely throughout their journey. We do have and have had in the past opportunities to work with our financial navigation team to really support these women who may be skipping out on this critical screening because they're unsure how to navigate their insurance or really aren't sure what their out-of-pocket is going to be and are able to really support them throughout this process. You know, one other big benefit that this event has brought to the community is, you know, if women do have a diagnosis, that we've got a really robust nurse navigator and social work team to really help them not only just adjust to the illness, but really navigate now the systems and the many appointments that they have and help support them and their family as they get from diagnosis and all the way into survivorship.
13: Can you talk a little bit about, I like to always talk about the positive side when we talk about something as serious as breast cancer. So tell us a little bit about some of the advancements in breast cancer treatment that have really resulted in positive outcomes.
9: Absolutely. Yeah, it's actually a really great question. And it's unbelievable, you know, even in my career, how much change I have seen in advancement every day in breast cancer treatment and the way that we're diagnosing and caring for patients. But I would say probably one of the biggest and most impactful topics that we're talking about today is really just how no breast cancer treatment isn't, you know, one size fits all. There's no one way to treat every single patient, and it really now boils down to a lot of medication selection really based upon the way that the genetic makeup is of the patient or the actual tumor cells themselves, and really selecting the way that treatments are designed and way that we're timing and treating a patient with what comes first and what will be, you know, the second step in the process. And it's really, really led to, you know, significant survival rates looking at, you know, it doesn't have to be a terminal sentence anymore hearing about breast cancer. You know, it's really curable, and we use that word, you know, very confidently with breast cancer. And the biggest thing is for women to really be on top of their health and get those screening mammograms every year and really, really take it very seriously because when it's caught early, really can be a curable disease. And, you know, not an easy one for anybody, and I recognize that, but could be something that you're really able to get past. And we've really seen survival rates increase well over time.
13: So let's also, it's always good to review this because, you know, I know there's been a lot of confusion with this. How important is it for women to get the regular screenings? What age do we start? Do I need it every year? Tell me that.
9: Yes, there are oftentimes, you know, changes in recommendations as we learn more. But really the gold standard right now is if women don't have a family history, they're not at increased risk of developing breast cancer, we are starting mammograms now at age 40 and are recommending, you know, annual screening thereafter. You know, at times as women have get at a much older age and continuously clear mammograms, there may be times where the recommendations will be reduced, but that's really a decision between the patient and the provider. But it's really important to, you know, starting at age 40 get those mammograms. Don't be scared. Don't put it off. We have an amazing team at our breast centers at Corwell Health over here in Southeast Michigan, and they can make a, you know, somewhat uncomfortable appointment very tolerable. But I would say also, you know, it is important for women to understand their own breast cancer risk. And, you know, I don't know if we're always talking about that topic enough. What is my own individual risk? What does my family history look like? Do I have any known BRCA mutations in my family history? Because the recommendations are much earlier and more frequent, and the type of mammogram may differ as well for patients with increased risk.
13: I don't know if you're aware, but our Jamie Edmonds, a part of our morning show here at WJR, is currently in this very challenge of having been diagnosed with breast cancer. And we stand right beside her in her, process and in her journey. And so we are very, it's always interesting to me to talk with her and how specific they know what they know about her cancer and how to treat it. And that's one of the things you brought up as one of the big advancements in this, is that you can pinpoint this is why we're basing our treatment for you, is because of this, this, and this. And we know that now, so different than even 10 years ago. All right. Dr. Bethany Parrish, the director of oncology at Corwell Health. Once again, it's the Women's Healthcare Classic, Monday, June 22nd. Where do they go for info?
9: So, Reed, if you're looking for more info, corwellhealth.org/foundation/Southeast.
13: And please keep in mind that this event here has raised more than $7 million, $7 million in 33 years to benefit breast cancer programs and women's services at Corwell Hospitals in Dearborn, Trenton, Taylor, and Wayne. Lots of great women behind this team. Thank you so much, Dr. Parrish. We appreciate your time today.
9: Thanks so much, Marie. Have a wonderful day.
13: When we come back, we're going to be talking a little more about golf, specifically one particular golfer that's been in the news in the last 48 hours. We'll be right back.
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8: 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It's a slow go on I-275 southbound between 8 Mile and M-14. Still have that construction project on 75 northbound between the Davison and 7 Mile. Should wrap up in about 10 minutes. And expect delays on I-94 westbound between I-75 and Linwood Street. 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Sun's going to stick around all afternoon. We're going to stay in the upper 70s. Clear skies for tonight will drop down to 62. More sun for Saturday will get up to 88. Morning thunderstorms Sunday, otherwise cloudy with a high of 70. I'm Rich Luzenski, WJR Traffic and Weather First.
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13: And we are back. One of the greatest names in golf, one of the greatest names in golf, is facing yet another personal challenge. Phil Mickelson, the 6-time major winner, was accused by a female employee of a club in California of making non-consensual and inappropriate physical contact with her, and he was thrown out of that club. Joining us to talk a little bit about that is one of the hosts of WJR Sports Wrap right here on WJR, Anthony Bellino. Hi, Anthony.
1: Hello, Marie. How are you today?
13: I'm great. So happy you could join us on this beautiful Friday afternoon. What a story for Phil Mickelson. Well, he's hired an attorney now. He says he's going to fight these claims against them. What do you make of all that?
1: You know, it's just kind of another dark chapter in the what was once a very storied career of Phil Mickelson, right? So just for a little bit of background, the Farms is the club that where the inappropriate conduct and when where the allegations is taking place. So just for our listenership, the Farms is located about 10 miles away from Torrey Pines. It's a private club where you have several top members, such as Xander Schauffele is a member there, Annika Sorenstam is a member there, both of whom have primary residences in Florida. So, you know, there's a lot of people that have a lot of different club memberships across the country, but this is one of those places where there are some high-profile players that are out there at this club. And basically, according to Golf Digest, what had happened was there was non-consensual inappropriate conduct in contact between Phil Mickelson and a staff member there in the clubhouse. They reviewed it. The club very much supports in, you know, their staff member, as well as trying to keep it as private as possible, approached Phil Mickelson on the course and said, hey, it's time for you to go. And then Golf Digest confirmed the report there and confirmed that it was Phil Mickelson who had been asked to relieved from the course. And then a spokesperson for Mickelson actually told Golf Digest that any misunderstanding has been cleared up. Phil continues to attend a family health matter and is uncertain when he will be able to return to professional golf because he hasn't been playing. And this just goes back to the insider trading scandal that he was a part of.
13: Right.
1: We remember the Gross Point issue that we had when he was coming here to play in the Rocket. The Detroit News had that story about the bookie where there was some gambling debts that needed to be settled, and it was like one thing after another. Then he defected from the PGA Tour to go to the LIV Tour. And, you know, Phil Mickelson, who was once revered on the tour, it's just all these stories kind of stack up, Marie, and you're looking at a guy who once had, you know, for those of us on the outside looking in, we kind of looked at Phil Mickelson, kind of revered him a little bit, and now I think that most people kind of see him as a little bit of a sleazebag, for lack of a better way to put it.
13: Yeah, I mean, you hate to really use that terminology, but honestly, this is, you were talking about this gambling issue, the book Gambler, Secrets of a Life at Risk. The author there claimed that Mickelson, this is unbelievable to me, wagered on various sports over the last three decades, totaling more than $1 billion, with a B, dollars, and that in one single day in 2011, Mickelson lost nearly $144,000, placing 43 bets on Major League Baseball. That sounds like a gambling addiction to me.
1: Yeah, that sounds like you might have a little bit of a problem. You start to lose, and then you think you make it all back in one big bet, and then, you know, things start to stack up a little bit, and anybody who's been wagering knows that that's usually how that story kind of goes. And, you know, it's a, that insider trading scheme back in 2016 in which he was not

0: pretty good feel for the kind of individual that we are dealing with. And it's sad, right? Because Lefty was one of those guys that I think a lot of folks cheered for. He was a guy that he was hunting those major championships at one point and couldn't get over the hump, and then he finally did at the Masters, and it kind of felt like we were all rooting for him, and then it's just one story after the next. And at some point, something's got to give, and I think most people, once he left for the LIV Tour, most people kind of checked out on any fans that he might have had left.
1: Let's take a little bit of a bird's eye view here in terms of just sports in general. When one of the greatest names in any sport has some kind of tarnish like this to their name, what does it do to the sport itself? Anything? Or does it just keep going along?
0: You know, I think it all depends on who it is. I mean, look at Tiger Woods. I mean, you know, at the end of the day, Tiger Woods has been through a myriad of different issues, and I mean, I still love Tiger. Golf still moves on. I mean, the overall product of golf is better when Tiger is out there, but Scottie Scheffler's done a great job. Rory McIlroy's done a great job kind of picking up where Tiger left off. I mean, the game will never be as popular as when Tiger was playing, but we see tons of controversy and scandal within the National Football League. That show just keeps rolling on, same as the National Basketball Association and in the NHL. And, you know, if you have a good product and it's competitive and you have a really good fan base that is tuned in and loves the sport, Major League Baseball, I mean, it seems like every other year they've got some kind of scandal going on, and, you know, the show just goes on. So it all depends on, you know, the strength of your overall product, because at the end of the day, the brand, it has to be bigger than one individual, right? Mm-hmm. I mean, it's Bo Schembechler's big thing is no coach is bigger than the team, no player is bigger than the team. And, you know, as long as your product is bigger than one person, you're fine.
1: Yeah, but I wonder how much responsibility does the, pro golf or pro football or basketball, any one of them, do they hold any responsibility to these players to say, okay, look, we're going to offer these kinds of mental health services to avoid this sort of thing from happening?
0: They don't really offer. I mean, there are certain things, I guess, I suppose that they could potentially offer for you know, an individual player,
1: right?
0: Like if there was maybe gambling. But I think that a lot of times it's the union, the players' association, that will handle something like that, not necessarily the league, because they don't want to, you know, venture too off. They kind of let their unions handle that. But for an individual sport like golf, everything is on the individual player when it comes to something like that. So that would be golf, tennis, individual sports like that. They would handle that all on their own.
1: You know, I was fascinated when you said that this incident happened at this club in California. They reviewed the tapes, and then did they actually go out onto the course and tap him on the shoulder and say, okay, you need to go now?
0: According to Golf Digest,
1: how often does that happen?
0: I did hear a story that there was a message sent out by one club that they were looking for somebody, and they said, hey, so-and-so, your wife keeps calling the clubhouse. It's time for you to go.
1: Wow.
0: So you hate to be that guy. So, I mean, I assume if you're in big enough trouble, they'll come get you.
1: Oh, my gosh.
0: Yeah.
1: Anthony Bellino, once again, co-host of WJR Sports Wrap, along with the great Lomas Brown. Anthony, always a pleasure to talk with you. Thank you so much for joining us. Talk a little bit about Phil Mickelson. And we've got a lot of great sports. I know you guys always have a lot of great sports to talk about. So thanks again for joining us today.
0: Thanks, Marie. Don't come steal me off the golf course.
1: I won't. Have a great weekend, everyone. And we have Mitch Albom and the crew coming up next right here on WJR.
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2: How did I lose weight? And I did. Lean, right here. I did. I love this stuff. 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
3: Both sides say it's close. I'm Chris Foster, Fox News. A deal to end the conflict with Iran is expected to be signed within the next few days, a senior White House official says. President Trump says what's being reported by Iran state media about the agreement is untrue.
4: President Trump posting this morning to rumors that Iran would receive billions of dollars up front, posting the terms that Iran leaked out to the fake news have nothing to do with the terms that were agreed to in writing. What they said, including their weak and pathetic statement on having a deal, bears no relation to the truth. Very dishonorable people to deal with. With them, there is no such thing as dealing in good faith. Amazing. Iran's foreign minister saying the Islamabad Memorandum of Understanding has never been closer.
3: Fox's Lucas Tomlinson. Now Pakistan's foreign minister says the text of a deal is final and agreed to. With all this optimism, oil prices are falling, down around 4% since yesterday. The suspect is dead after a mass shooting and standoff in Midland, Texas.
5: At least one person was killed. Midland Memorial Hospital revealing it received 9 victims from the incident, noting 3 have been discharged, 3 are still in surgery, and 2 are in stable condition.
6: Our thoughts and our prayers are with these families, with the community of Midland, and with all of those that were involved today.
5: The mayor stressing the investigation into the shooting is ongoing. Kristen Goodwin, Fox News.
3: The federal judge in D.C. says President Trump's name still has to come off the Kennedy Center by today.
7: U.S. District Judge Christopher Cooper denied a request to pause his earlier ruling. Late Thursday, the Justice Department filed a last-minute appeal on behalf of the Kennedy Center's Trump-appointed Board of Trustees, seeking to keep the president's name on the building. Judge Cooper ruled on May 29th that Trump's name was illegally added to the John F. Kennedy Center for the Performing Arts, finding only Congress could change its name, and ordered all references to Trump must be removed by June 12th.
3: Fox's Carmen Roberts. 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
8: Still have that accident on M14 eastbound at Sheldon Road. That's causing stop and go traffic from Beck. It's a slow go on I-275 southbound between 8 Mile and M14. We've got a wreck on the I-75 southbound on-ramp from Dixie Highway. That's blocking your left shoulder. I-94 eastbound between I-96 and Gratiot, looking a bit slow. Same goes for I-94 westbound between I-75 and Linwood Street. Now WJR weather first from the Weather Channel. Plenty of sun today. Right now it's 78 degrees. Clear skies tonight will drop down to 62. More sun for Saturday with a high of 88. morning thunderstorms for Sunday, otherwise cloudy with a high of 70. I'm Rich Luzinski, WJR Traffic and Weather First.
2: How did I lose weight? 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
9: I'm Ann Thomas. Congratulations to the 2026 Women Who Lead class. Denise Brooks Williams, Henry Ford Health Chief Operating Officer, says the hospital's Future of Health project in Detroit will be transformational.
10: We have the Motown Museum, right, which is expanding right in front of us. So kind of a fully transformed corridor that's going to help the residents in that area.
9: Special thanks to University of Michigan Health and Voigtlander Women's Hospital for supporting Women Who Lead.
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22: From the heart of the Motor City, it's the Mitch Album Show with Mitch Album and Ken Brown. 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
0: All right, welcome to your Friday edition of the Mitch Album Program, the end of your working week. Congratulations to you for getting this far. Well, in today's show, the start of the World Cup for America today. Tonight, we take on Paraguay.
4: Paraguay. Ooh, ah. Whose favorite is
0: long
4: this,
0: simmering rivalry between America and Paraguay. And once again, we will launch the great American debate. Why isn't soccer bigger in America?
4: We have this debate every year.
0: Or at least every four
4: every
0: years.
4: Four,
6: and every year they say, oh, it'll be huge in a couple of years.
4: Huge. It's going
0: to
4: be great.
0: Well, the World Cup was supposed to make it huge. It was supposed to be huge by now.
6: Yes.
0: It was supposed to be, you know, by the time of the World Cup comes to America, with all the build-up to it. And
2: it said that I don't know,
0: I've
23: all
0: commented
23: I can say,
0: on
23: Mitch,
0: this.
23: Is 1-0. Okay.
0: Yeah.
23: That's it.
0: You mean a blowout?
23: Yeah, blowout. That's it.
0: Yeah. The 1-0 blowout?
23: Yes.
0: Mm-hmm. All I can say is I've had this debate for 40 years. And rather than getting lost in the minutiae of it, let me just say it always ends with, I'm sorry, but it doesn't have to be. The people who argue that soccer should be bigger, is biggest sport in the world, America's just doing something wrong, there's something inherently flawed in our genes, whatever you want to call it, it doesn't have to be. Soccer does not have to be the biggest sport in the United States.
23: No.
0: It's okay if it isn't.
4: Right.
0: Maybe you don't have to bust a blood vessel over it.
4: It's fine.
0: World if it's number six, if it's number seven, it's okay.
4: Right.
6: It really is.
4: The world will go on.
23: Right.
0: If sports teaches us anything, it's that somebody's going to lose at some point. It's okay. You don't disband all the other franchises because they didn't win the championship.
4: Exactly.
0: You come back and you play again. So however big it is or isn't, it's not the fault of a flaw in Americans understanding the beautiful game. It's not that we're just not as sophisticated as Europe. It's not because there's a flaw in our system of developing athletes that steers them away from soccer as if we're robbing them and puts them into football or basketball. It's just the way it is.
4: Yeah.
0: And it's okay.
4: It's all right. It's fine. Let the world have their game.
23: Beautifully said.
4: Let them have their game.
6: Yep.
4: But I remember back when when I was a kid, the New York Cosmos and Pele. This is going to be in 5 years. This is going to be the biggest
23: deal. That couldn't sell it, nor could David Beckham, Pele, nor Rinaldi.
4: Nope. Pele is long gone, and it's still a hell of a
0: deal. Pele, Beckham coming to, where was
23: Los
0: it?
23: Angeles.
0: Florida.
23: Yeah,
0: L.A. Messi coming to South Florida. Alexi Lalas and that team with the America with the World Cup, you know, when they went a little further than anybody thought. None of it made a difference.
23: No.
0: Because we already have a full slate. Every time someone from Germany or Spain or Portugal gets into an argument with me over why soccer isn't bigger in the States, I keep saying NFL, NBA, MLB, NHL. You don't have any of these things. We have them everywhere.
23: Hey, WNBA.
0: You can make the argument that the NFL alone has taken up every single day of the sports calendar.
23: Oh, yeah. Sure.
4: Oh, yeah.
23: And the fact
0: let
23: that
0: alone
23: goes
0: basketball.
23: Across the, goes across the pond, Mitch, to play NFL games.
0: Yeah, but I'm not even, like, so you don't see me going and arguing with Brits about how come we were sending our game over.
4: Right.
0: How come you're not stopping playing soccer and starting to play football? I could care less if they play football. I could care less if they go to a football game.
4: Right.
0: Doesn't matter if we want to send a little game or two over their way. I think it's crazy to ask American athletes to fly 10 hours in five time zones just to play a game. But if that's what they want to do for the millions and millions of dollars they make, that's their business. But I don't argue with these other countries that there's something the matter with them if the NFL isn't their biggest sport. But we have all these leagues, and we have something else that none of those other countries do. College sports.
23: Yeah.
4: That's right.
0: None of them have them. You don't hear about Oxford playing Cambridge for the in the NCAA tournament.
6: Maybe in
23: no,
6: rugby.
23: You're right, Mitch. Right? College sports is the new professional sports.
0: Well, it certainly eats up a lot of the calendar.
23: Yeah.
4: Yeah.
0: But our Sundays are occupied in the fall with professional football. Our Saturdays are occupied with college football.
4: Yeah.
0: The same 2 days over in Europe, it's just soccer, soccer, soccer, soccer, soccer. Mm-hmm. You ever go around any town in Europe, any town in the Mediterranean. Rosie, you and I have been on a couple of these boys' trips that we take. Anytime you walk into a restaurant, a coffee shop somewhere on a Friday or a Saturday night, there's a soccer game on.
23: Every time.
0: Oh, it's never seasonal. It doesn't matter when you go. No. There's always a soccer game on. They watch one thing. It's soccer. We've got basketball, college basketball, football, college football, baseball, the NBA, the NHL playoffs, not to mention golf.
23: Yeah.
0: And the occasional horse race.
6: Yeah, even high school sports, high school football, huge in some states.
0: But they don't have that.
4: Even if we didn't have these sports, I still don't think soccer would be much more
23: popular.
4: Catching
23: on. You're right, Kenny.
4: It's just there's too much grass. It's boring. Too much nothing going on. It's too much guys standing. It's like, to me, I'm sorry, Steve Courtney or whatever. It's like watching golf to me. It's just, you watch, okay.
23: And Kenny, I never know when the game's going to end.
4: And all you hear is, that's all you hear the whole game.
0: Sounds like somebody fell asleep on a synthesizer.
4: That's
6: so true.
4: What the hell is that?
23: Oh, man. Kenny Brown.
4: I'll get it. If they make it the size of a basketball court and put the same players on it, you'd have a more exciting game. You put all those guys in a little court that's big and make a bigger ball.
23: Yeah, like arena soccer.
4: Like that's all you got to do.
6: Like it.
0: Okay, elsewhere, there is...
23: Are we close to a deal, Mitch?
0: Yeah.
23: Come on.
0: The announcement of a framework of a deal with Iran that could be signed as early as this weekend.
23: Yeah. Yeah. In Geneva.
0: But Sunday. Maybe not.
23: Yeah.
0: Yeah. I'm going to say this about this deal. I'm going to make a prediction on this. I think enough is happening now that this is, I feel somewhat secure in saying this. So according to people who have spoken with the New York Times, which is pretty good about getting details on these things, they probably have someone in the room like in the Barry Weiss meetings and things like that, sending them the tape. So under the framework of the deal, Iran and the U.S. would start negotiations on Iran's nuclear program. The negotiations should last a maximum of 60 days, and meanwhile, the war would stop on all fronts, including Lebanon, for that period. It is, according to the Times, unclear what would happen after 60 days if a comprehensive deal is not reached. Meanwhile, during this time, Iran would open the Strait of Hormuz for the passage of ships, and the U.S. would lift its naval blockade on Iran's ports in the Gulf. During the 60-day negotiation period, Iran and countries in the region would discuss the future management of the Strait of Hormuz, possibly partnering with Oman or other countries to start charging fees. If the agreement is finalized, there'd be a signing ceremony to take place in Geneva. In the memorandum, Iran would reiterate its commitment to not develop or acquire a nuclear weapon. The agreement, however, does not resolve the question of Iran's stockpile of highly enriched uranium or the future of its nuclear program and leaves those issues to later negotiations. Mm. Now, I'm going to say two things about this. Number one, this is how the Trump administration handles international crises that it gets itself into or digs a hole in. It comes to some sort of paper agreement, but if you look at what's really going on, everything gets pushed down the table. You need look no further than the Gaza-Hamas deal. That was supposed to, by now. So we're a month late already. They were supposed to have resolved who's going to be running Gaza.
6: Right.
0: You got no movement on that. They were supposed to lay down their arms. No movement on that. And mark my words, if this is indeed the deal, this is a terrible deal. And we have gotten nothing except what we've destroyed, and that should be noted. We've destroyed a lot of military capability for the time being in Iran. But remember, this is a country that will take food out of the mouths of its citizens to start building another missile.
6: Just like North Korea.
0: They'll let the last person die in Iran if it means one more missile, as long as the ruling class gets to stay alive. But to get into a deal with Iran, and you've heard Waleed Faris say this many times, that says, we promise that we won't use our nuclear capabilities for weapons, is a joke. They have already promised that.
6: Mm-hmm.
0: That was in the last deal.
6: Right.
0: That's in the deals, every deal that we've had, they've said, oh, we won't. And we saw that they did. And we saw what they were doing. And we saw that they were building missiles that could reach London and eventually the United States. If you trust Iran to, we'll monitor ourselves, you are making a deal with the devil. And you don't trust the devil. I'm not equating Iran with the devil. I'm just saying that's the phrase.
6: Right. Yeah.
0: You cannot trust Iran when it comes to nuclear. Unless you own their nuclear material and all of their capabilities, you cannot trust them not to develop a weapon. And anything that they say is meaningless. And meanwhile, they're talking about lifting the American sanctions on Iran's oil sales and international banking. Now, look at where we were before this war started. We had sanctions that were crushing them. The Straits of Hormuz were open. Okay, now they were getting close to developing this stuff, and so we're told. We went in, we did that. We knocked them back a peg. Not forever, but we knocked them back a peg. But now they're talking about lifting sanctions, which we had before. They're talking about opening the Strait of Hormuz, which we already had before. It's not a big win.
23: And if
0: they sign something that says, and then President Trump comes out and says, we got what we wanted. And when you look in the details are, we promise that we won't develop weapons. And we'll talk about the details of it down the pike. We did not get what we wanted. Right. I don't care what he says or anybody else says. This is not a country to be taken at its word.
6: Nope.
0: If you're not holding that uranium.
6: Right.
0: You don't have anything.
6: Aren't we unfreezing some of that
23: billions?
6: Yeah, the billions of dollars too.
0: Well, that's the sanctions.
6: Yeah,
0: if that happens, and I would be very disappointed and stunned if we do that. And that just shows if that's the case, then we're more desperate in this thing.
6: Mm-hmm.
4: Just to save
0: now,
4: face.
0: This makes timing sense when you look at it. If they do this, okay, it's June. They're going to give themselves 60 days. That's going to get extended. So that takes you into July, August, gets extended to fall. Where does that get you close to? November.
6: Mm-hmm.
0: Right? Elections. The elections.
23: Yep.
0: If Trump is out there and the Republican Party is out there saying, we went in, we kicked butt in Iran, and we got what we wanted. They're not going to ever develop a nuclear weapon because President Trump's going to say that over and over again. And we got assurances, and they will not. And if they do, we'll bomb the hell out of them. Which he threatens to do every day. And we have the November elections. Then, especially if the Republicans win or hang on to one of the houses, then maybe Trump says, okay, now I don't care. Now I'm going to go in and blow the hell out of them because I've got 2 years left and what are they going to do to me? But this is interesting the way this times out. So I worry about this agreement. But that's the latest. That's what we're hearing. Now, again, everything could change this afternoon before the end of the program.
23: Yeah. And, Mitch, I trust your prediction. You know why? Because you said the Knicks were going to tie the game the other night.
0: I should have bet on that.
23: Oh, my
0: I don't
23: God.
0: Know how. I wonder what
23: you
0: it would have been.
23: You bet $5.
0: We were at halftime.
23: Yeah.
0: And then even at 29 points in the beginning of the third quarter, and I said to Bernie and Rosie, I'll bet you $5 the Knicks tie this game. And
23: they
0: said,
23: you're
0: crazy,
23: bucks?
0: And Bernie said something like, well, you should bet on, let's go bet, something on whatever it is.
6: Calcium or whatever.
0: I've never done that in my life. I have no idea how you do that. I don't want to know how to do it. But I wonder if when it was 29 points, because those things change by the minute, right?
6: Oh, sure. Oh, yeah.
0: What odds could I have gotten with $100? If I bet $100 for the Knicks to win when they were down 29 points.
3: Oh, it would have been plus like 30,000.
0: Oh, yeah.
3: He would have
0: gone.
4: No,
0: he probably
4: would have got 14-1. He probably would have got 14.
0: That wouldn't have been 30,000.
3: To win plus.
6: To win?
0: To win when they're down 29.
4: Oh, 14
3: That's
4: to one.
3: Crazy.
4: You've already
3: crazy
4: had
3: odds.
4: A 22 point comeback in the playoffs. You had another 20 some point.
0: Somebody use AI. This is the only thing AI is good for. Somebody use AI and see what were the odds that you could have gotten when the Knicks were down 29 points in the third quarter if you had bet $100 on them to win. I just want to see how much money
6: That's
0: I lost.
6: That's got to be several thousand, yeah.
0: I was guessing it would be like maybe 22 to 1 or something like that. So $100 would be 2,200. I can't be. It's not 30,000.
4: No,
0: they
4: wouldn't.
23: No, but much. You would have definitely picked up the tab for dinner. The
0: I would have. I would have. Anyhow, I didn't.
3: Plus 22. So 22 to 1.
0: Wow.
6: There you go.
0: Good guess.
4: I was about to say 14, 22. I got one that says 250. Okay. Yeah, 22.
0: So I could have made $2,200 for $100.
6: For $100.
23: But when you said that, I said, you know, to myself, you're crazy. That's not going to happen.
0: Right. Sure I've enough. Seen too many sports.
23: It unfolded.
0: That's the problem. Yep. That's my problem.
23: Cross the bear.
0: Stephen A. Smith, by the way, on this was asked, I believe in Cut 14, what would have happened if, and how would he be talking now if the Knicks had lost game 4 instead of come all the way back? I think he was on with Sean Hannity.
5: If they would have lost last night and lost the series,
7: yes.
5: Your blame would have been on Trump.
7: I'd have blamed him.
5: Not the Knicks.
7: I'd have blamed Donald Trump. They'd have been on Donald Trump. Because 13-game right. winning streak, flowing, playing exceptional basketball until he showed up. Come on, man. You got to get all
5: Listen,
7: in. There's certain things that I might do. Right. But if the New York Knicks struggle,
5: I am as passionate about politics as you are.
0: That just goes to show you, by the way, when Trump says he can't win. He came to town there. They lost. They blamed him. Then he left, and he wasn't there for game 4. So they said, see, we won because he wasn't there. But if he had been there, they would have said, see, we keep losing whenever he's around.
23: Those New Yorkers.
0: And by the way, I've heard a lot of this stuff on just to tail out that thing on De'Aaron Fox. You heard me railing on him.
23: Everybody
0: on
23: has.
0: That play yeah. mm-hmm. where he got the ball and kept going and tried a layup and got blocked. And I was going, a basic basketball, you get that ball and you run around and yeah. make them foul you, take as much time as you can. He's very fast. He could have eluded them for several seconds. And then if they foul you, you make 2 free throws and you're up 3 points. Then I heard Kendrick Perkins arguing with Stephen A. Smith saying, no, you know, he was going too fast. He couldn't stop that. I said, you're out of your mind. Well, no less an authority than Magic Johnson, Cut 25, agreed with me. Listen to this.
8: Well, he should have pulled the ball back out. And you know the situation. Before the steal happened or the play happened, you already knew you were up 1. The clock is your favor. Is your favorite friend, your partner. And so what you got to do is say, okay, once the play happened, hey, we're up 1. Let me just pull the ball back out, make them foul me. More time is running off the clock.
0: Did we not say that yesterday?
23: Yeah.
0: And that's Magic Johnson, the ultimate point guard.
23: We were saying it when it happened. Yeah.
0: Yeah. So, Kendrick.
23: Yeah.
4: He did finally speak, though. I mean, we can't get to it now, but Fox finally did speak today.
0: He spoke after the game.
4: Yeah, but he said he did the right thing. The game, though.
0: He said he did the right thing. He said, oh, yeah, you got to score. You got to score. You got to go up for and go ahead 3. The guy made a good block. Oh, terrible. Okay, now we got that
23: settled.
0: That
23: guy was Ananobi.
0: All right, I know music and you don't, and more in the NBA playoffs, and we'll talk to Jason Castillo about this potential Iran deal, John Travolta movie reviews, and more. 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
25: 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We've got some slowdowns on I-75 northbound between Oak Creek Road and Front Street. Due to some road work reducing your 2 lanes, that's going to be done mid-November. I-94 eastbound between Metro Parkway and North River Road. It's stop and go from Harper Avenue there due to construction. I-275 southbound between 8 Mile and M-14, looking a bit sluggish. 75 southbound, your on-ramp from Dixie Highway, blocked due to an accident on your left shoulder. And some good news, that accident on I-96 eastbound after Grand River Avenue has cleared. Now WJR weather first. From the Weather Channel, plenty of sun today. Right now it's 79 degrees. Clear skies tonight will drop down to 62. More sun for Saturday, a high of 88. Morning thunderstorms Sunday, otherwise cloudy, with a high of 70. I'm Rich Luzensky, WJR Traffic and Weather First.
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11: 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America 250, Michigan made. 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
3: Fox News, I'm John Saucier. President Trump saying there's a deal with Iran to end the fighting. Indiana Senator Jim Banks on Fox says,
14: we are where we are today because of Obama's Iran nuclear deal and Joe Biden trying to appease Iran rather than be tough on them. And President Trump has been very tough on them. And that's why we're about to see a historic deal that will bring peace to the Middle East.
3: Iran has been claiming no deal's agreed to, but Pakistan, who's been mediating, they say there is a text in place for a deal. A defense team for the suspect charged with assassinating Charlie Kirk, attorney Richard Novak, insists the prosecution is attempting to sway public opinion before this trial begins.
26: What we are talking about is the state, without any guidance from this court, going out and trying to influence the public perception of this case.
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17: That accident on I-96 eastbound after Grand River has cleared. Still seeing a little bit of stop and go from Evergreen Road. We've got a wreck on the 75 southbound on-ramp from Dixie Highway. Some slowdowns on I-94 eastbound between Metro Parkway and North River Road due to construction blocking your left lane. Looks like you're backed up to Harper Avenue. Now WJR Weather first from the Weather Channel. Plenty of sun today. Right now 79 degrees. Clear skies for tonight, a low of 62. More sun on the way for tomorrow. We'll get up to near 90. Morning thunderstorms for Sunday, otherwise cloudy with a high of 70. I'm Rich Luzensky, WJR Traffic and Weather first.
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15: I'm Ann Thomas. Congratulations to the 2026 Women Who Lead class. Julie Ishak, Michigan Medicine Chief Nurse and Operations Executive, agrees that nurses are special people.
16: You have to have a really big heart. It is a complex role. You do that as well as needing to connect with the patient 24/7.
15: Special thanks to University of Michigan Health, Von Voigtlander Women's Hospital for supporting Women Who Lead. I'm Ann Thomas. Congratulations to the 2026 Women Who Lead class. Denise Brooks Williams, Henry Ford Health Chief Operating Officer, says the Future of Health Project is the new vision around Henry Ford Hospital.
22: Where we will have private rooms, we will also be able to have a new emergency department, new operating suites, a really tech-enabled environment.
15: Special thanks to University of Michigan Health, Von Voigtlander Women's Hospital for supporting Women Who Lead.
18: The Inside Outside Guys with Ken and Chuck. 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
15: I'm Ann Thomas. Congratulations to the 2026 Women Who Lead class. Denise Brooks Williams, Henry Ford Health Chief Operating Officer, says the hospital's Future of Health Project in Detroit will be transformational.
22: We have the Motown Museum, yes, right, which is expanding right in front of us. So kind of a fully transformed corridor that's going to help the residents in that area.
15: Special thanks to University of Michigan Health, Von Voigtlander Women's Hospital for supporting Women Who Lead.
18: We'll be right back.
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0: All right, can an Iran deal be reached? Has one been reached? Is it really worthwhile if we just kick the can down the road on the nuclear issue, which is what we're hearing, at least if you believe some of the sources talking with the New York Times. Jason Castillo is associate professor, co-director of the Al Britton Center for Grand Strategy at Texas A&M. And prior to joining there, Dr. Castillo worked in the Department of Defense's Strategy and Plans Office. Jason, thank you for coming on with us. You're probably reading the same thing I am about the potential framework of this agreement. As someone who knows a lot about military, does it satisfy you?
5: No, I'm deeply unsatisfied and deeply disturbed. And by my count, this is the 39th time we've been told that we're on the verge of a deal. And the benchmark I use is this better than the much castigated Obama Joint Comprehensive Plan of Action from 2015?
0: Right.
5: And I think we'd be lucky to get back there. Now, after this war or excursion or whatever we're calling it, this attempt to coerce Iran has revealed that they can turn off the Strait of Hormuz, and that's right now just as valuable as having nuclear weapons.
0: Mm. Yeah, it seems like what I'm reading, we're sort of like, all right, well, we're really getting, it's a little bit like a sports thing. Well, we'll make the trade for the players right now, and we'll talk about some draft picks down the road. What we're getting right now, if what we're reading is true, is they open the Straits of Hormuz, we remove our blockade on them, and we basically agree to talk about the nuclear stuff down the pike, which kind of just, and we're also basically agreeing to talk about lifting sanctions, which we had no intention of doing before all this started. So it seems sort of a wash as to where we were, although we do have to acknowledge that we have weakened their military capabilities and at least set back their nuclear program somewhat, if not, you know, the long term that we hoped for. When you add all that up, who has more chips on the other side of the table?
5: Unfortunately, I'd rather be playing Iran's hand right now. I think the to say that we destroyed the Iranian Air Force and Iranian Navy doesn't really mean very much. This is why they invest in Hezbollah. This is why they invest in ballistic missiles, and this is why they're pursuing nuclear weapons, and this is why they have drones. This is the kind of warfare the kind of war they plan to fight. And so, yes, we've achieved things, and yes, our air force and naval air power can hit targets. But the question is, did we achieve our aims, which were to change the regime, reduce their missiles, cut them off from their proxies, and then suspend the nuclear program? We may have delayed the nuclear program, but there's a whole lot of 60% enriched uranium in Iran that we don't really have great visibility on.
6: Where does this leave Israel in the deal? I know they were talking about the United States and Iran. What about Israel, though, who really was the one that was the first beginning part of this?
5: I think there is even more profound buyer's remorse in Israel. When I read the papers and talk to friends there, they thought they were all in on this and that this is going to bring about regime change. From the Israeli perspective, rightly or wrongly, Iran represents an existential threat, and they have, to coin a phrase that I heard when I was in Israel in 2019, they basically have mowed the lawn again, but they haven't solved the problem. They've reduced capabilities, but they haven't solved the problem, and they're going to be very upset if any deal looks like the Obama deal, and if we haven't changed the regime or have gotten rid of nuclear weapons.
0: Are you with me that if Iran says, we promise we will never develop our nuclear capabilities for a weapon, that is a useless sentence? It's been said before many times over. It's been agreed to. It's been signed. And they clearly violate that.
5: I think there's a huge lack of trust on both sides. And I for one, saw the JCPOA as arms control. And you do arms control with adversaries. And you use the old Reagan adage of trust but verify. And so, no, I think the Iranians have a lot of incentive to acquire nuclear weapons. And we have just reinforced that twice this year.
0: Is the truth of it that there was no getting our aims, the stated ones that you put down there, without putting troops on the ground, that we never could have achieved it no matter how many planes or bombs we left flying over there?
5: When Ken asked me to be on, I did a thought experiment. When was the last time Iran had been successfully coerced to do something it didn't want to do? The first time since the revolution was the Iran-Iraq War, and that was 8 years of bloody attrition warfare on the ground. And the second time was before the JCPOA, when China, Russia, the EU, and the United States could apply enormous economic pressure on Iran. We're not doing a ground invasion, primarily because it would be horrible, but we also don't have those capabilities like we did in Iraq. And secondly, there's no way we're going to get Russia and China on board to apply economic pressure to Iran. So we just don't have a lot of leverage.
0: How much of this is on the Iranian people for not sensing the opportunity that they had, you know, the 80-90% that say they want to overthrow the government, and taking some sort of action? Bringing somebody in from the outside to claim, you know, he's the ruler in exile or whatever. We've heard nothing from the Iranian people other than their expressed disappointment. Is any of this on them?
5: My preferred approach with Iran would be containment, and the historical record is quite clear that when you bomb people, even when they live in places like Imperial Japan and Nazi Germany, and they may not like it, that they rally around the flag, and that nationalism is a powerful force, and if anything, we've ignited that. The regime is also quite resilient. I'm not sure that 80 to 90% of Iranians oppose it. I'm not sure 100% of the Iranian people love it, but if you have a 30% who begrudgingly support the regime, especially if American and Israeli bombs are falling on their head, it's very hard to see how you have internal revolution.
0: So what happens next?
5: I think what happens next is that we're going to go through these series of deal and no deal, back and forth, and the best thing we can do is enter kind of, even though I'm not a fan of the phrase, this kind of gray zone where it's not a war, but it's not peaceful, there is no settlement, and we constantly have to go in and bomb to reduce their nuclear program. And that's going to be a strain on us as we try to contain China. It's going to be a strain on the global economy. It's not a good place.
0: All right. Well, there you have it. Thanks for ruining our weekend, Jason Castillo.
6: And for good news,
0: yeah.
6: Yes.
0: Appreciate
5: it's
0: the
5: happy hour somewhere.
0: Yeah. Appreciate the candor, Jason.
7: Always happy hour here.
0: It's 760 WJ.

0: 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Well, every week we take a look at some of the new movies in our local Cineplex. And for that, we go to our movie reviewer, the one and only John Travolta.
1: All right, Mitch, man. Hey, how you doing, man?
0: I'm fine. And you?
1: Just chilling, waiting for my Knicks tickets.
0: Your Knicks tickets?
1: Yeah, they're a basketball team, right?
0: Yes, they are.
1: They play in Madison Square Garden, right?
0: In New York, yes.
1: And all them celebrities, they're like night after night, you know, getting all that free TV Prime, right? I saw Seinfeld, man. I saw Larry David, Ben Stiller, Timothy, and two E's and an accent gave Chalamet, you know, and whatever Kardashian chick he's dating. And I figured, well, if you want to spend $200,000 on a ticket, go ahead. But then I heard that they give those tickets away.
0: They do.
1: Depending on your celebrity and if you're a Knicks fan.
0: That's what I heard.
1: In which case, I have been a Knicks fan my entire life. I like the Knicks. I bleed the Knicks. I can't wait for the Knicks to win. Also, I would like a seat on the other side of that Kardashian chick. So I am so much better looking than that Chalamet puppy dog.
0: Okay, so you're a Knicks fan, huh?
1: Absolutely.
0: What's Brunson's first name?
1: Who's that now?
0: Finish this name. Carl Anthony.
1: Is that Mer Anthony's brother?
0: How about this? Willis.
1: What you talking about, Willis?
0: You're not a Knicks fan.
1: Okay, all right. Who cares? I was just looking for something to do Saturday night. Sheesh. Can't a guy have any fun anymore?
0: Sure he can. He can review the movies.
1: Sure he can. He can review the movies. I bet they ain't giving you any front row seats at the Garden.
0: They're not.
1: They're not? Really? Because you're kind of a big deal, Mitch, man. I would call somebody.
0: Okay, the movies, please.
1: All right, all right. Don't have a hemorrhage. There's a new Steven Spielberg movie out, right? It's called Disclosure Day. And at first I thought this was like an IRS deadline, right? Yeah. But then I realized it's about aliens and the secrets people have, you know. They've been hiding about them, and it stars Eilie Blunt as this woman that, you know, who met aliens as a kid. She could speak like their language and every other language, and there's these big chase scenes and a really cool train scene. And there's a bunch of aliens who look like E.T., which makes sense since Spielberg also made E.T., the end.
0: Wow. Okay. Is this as good as E.T.?
1: Well, see, nobody points a red finger and says, hum, hum, hum, hum, hum, hum. But it ain't bad, you know.
0: Okay. Any other films opening?
1: This one stars RuPaul and her drag race team in a movie called Stop. This Train. It's about a train called the Glamazonia Express that loses its brakes, and the drag queen team has to save it.
0: Seems funny they would open this against a Spielberg movie.
1: It's a drag queen action-adventure comedy. This is Hollywood. It's what we call counter-programming, Mitch Man.
0: Yeah, it is. Understood. Thank you.
1: Hey, call the Garden, Mitch Man. Tell him Johnny T, you know, wants to see it, right?
0: All right, we'll try.
1: And when I make it there, I can make it anywhere because...
0: What's
1: that? I'm back!
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3: We've got an accident on I-75 southbound before Otter Creek Road. Some construction on I-94 eastbound between Metro Parkway and North River Road. Slow traffic on I-275 southbound between 7 Mile and M-14. I-75, the southbound on-ramp from Dixie Highway, still blocked by that wreck that's on your left shoulder. People are still getting through. It's just taking you a little bit longer now. Now WJR, weather first from the Weather Channel. Plenty of sun left for today. It's 78 degrees. Clear skies tonight will drop down to 62. More sun for Saturday. We're going to get close to 90. Morning thunderstorms for Sunday, otherwise cloudy, with a high of 70, a little cooler. I'm Rich Luzenski, WJR Traffic and Weather First.
4: I'm Ann Thomas. Congratulations to the 2026 Women Who Lead class. Julie Ishak, Michigan Medicine Chief Nurse and Operations Executive, leads 8,000 nurses, and she says nursing is a calling.
5: It is a difficult job that these nurses are doing, and they do it with compassion, they do it with love, and they do it with purpose.
4: Special thanks to University of Michigan Health, Von Voigtlander Women's Hospital, for supporting Women Who Lead. I'm Ann Thomas. Congratulations to the 2026 Women Who Lead class. Julie Ishak, Michigan Medicine Chief Nurse and Operations Executive, leads 8,000 nurses, and she says nursing is a calling.
5: It is a difficult job that these nurses are doing, and they do it with compassion, they do it with love, and they do it with purpose.
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Kick back with Lomas Brown and Anthony Bellino. 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

0: I'm Ann Thomas. Congratulations to the 2026 Women Who Lead class. Denise Brooks-Williams, Henry Ford Health Chief Operating Officer, says the hospital's Future of Health project in Detroit will be transformational.
1: We have the Motown Museum, yes, right, which is expanding right in front of us. So kind of a fully transformed corridor that's going to help the residents in that area.
0: Special thanks to University of Michigan Health and Voigtlander Women's Hospital for supporting Women Who Lead.
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2: 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Breaking down the headlines Michiganders are talking about. 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
0: I'm Ann Thomas. Congratulations to the 2026 Women Who Lead class. Julie Ishak, Michigan Medicine Chief Nurse and Operations Executive, agrees that nurses are special people.
7: You have to have a really big heart. 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
2: 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In a town built on grit, there's one voice that cuts through the noise. Afternoons, Michigan turns to Ryan Ermani. 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
1: Elon Musk could give everyone in the world $100 and have $270 billion left over. I'm Chris Foster, Fox News. He's the world's first trillionaire today. His company SpaceX stock went on sale with its initial public offering, the richest ever. It closed at $161 a share, 19% gain so far. Musk says he gave the company a less than 10% chance of succeeding at all at first.
2: I told people this. I said, look, we're probably going to fail, but, you know, we should give it a try, because if we don't, if there's not a new company that enters space, we will never be a truly space-faring civilization.
1: Musk addressing the NASDAQ stock exchange this morning. The NASDAQ overall closed up about 0.3% today. The Dow up 0.7, 353 points. The S&P's up 0.5%. A mass shooter who barricaded himself at an abandoned veterinary clinic in Midland, Texas today was accused of trying to kill a police officer 2 days ago. Fox's Kristen Goodwin.
3: The Texas Department of Public Safety revealing the suspect who was killed after opening fire on officers and bystanders in downtown Midland was wanted for the attempted murder of a peace officer during a vehicle pursuit in the city earlier this week.
4: The identity of the suspect, Victor Monta Villarreal, age 45.
3: Sergeant Stephen Blanco. Officials say one victim was killed, 10 others were injured.
1: Non-law enforcement. Midland Memorial Hospital says four people underwent surgery there and that five people have been treated and released. The government's warrantless foreign surveillance program expires tonight at midnight Eastern.
5: The House and then the Senate rejected an extension of FISA 702, while Democrats and some Republicans have demanded reforms, including requiring a warrant to obtain Americans' information revealed by the surveillance. Democrats then rejected an extension over the president's selection of his federal housing finance director, Bill Pulte, as temporary director of national intelligence.
1: Fox's Jessica Rosenthal. Congress is on recess until June 23rd. It's unclear how the expiration will affect investigations. Pakistan's prime minister says a final agreed-upon text of a U.S.-Iran peace deal has been reached, and Pakistan's working closely with both sides to finalize the next steps. 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
6: Construction slows you down on I-94 eastbound between Metro Parkway and North River Road. That's blocking your left lane. You're slow from Harper Avenue. Picked up a wreck on 75 southbound before Otter Creek Road. You're slow from Elm Avenue there. I-75 southbound, your on-ramp from Dixie Highway. Your left shoulder blocked by an accident. Folks are still getting through. Just going to take you a little bit longer. 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Plenty of sun today. Right now it's 79 degrees. Clear skies tonight will drop down to 62. Lots of sun for Saturday. Going to get close to 90. Morning thunderstorms for Sunday. Otherwise cloudy with a high of 70. I'm Rich Luzensky, WJR Traffic and Weather First.
7: I'm Ann Thomas. Congratulations to the 2026 Women Who Lead class. Denise Brooks Williams, Henry Ford Health Chief Operating Officer, says the Future of Health Project is the new vision around Henry Ford Hospital.
8: Where we will have private rooms, we will also be able to have a new emergency department, new operating suites, a really tech-enabled environment.
7: Special thanks to University of Michigan Health, Von Voigtlander Women's Hospital, for supporting Women Who Lead.
0: 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News, traffic, weather, and smart conversation. 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
13: From the heart of the Motor City, it's The Mitch Albom Show with Mitch Albom and Ken Brown. 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Now, here's Mitch.
11: All right. 5 o'clock hour on Friday, the end of your working week. Congratulations, you made it. And here's Kevin O'Neill with the headlines.
14: All right. Thank you, Mitch.
15: I got good news.
14: And keep in mind, the songs used on the album Music Outs today all have something in common, and that could send you to Detroit Water Ice, Brown Bag Popcorn. Trillionaire, not a word heard every day, but it's been uttered all day today, especially since 9:30 this morning when SpaceX debuted on the Nasdaq exchange. The Elon Musk company priced 555.6 million of its shares at $135 apiece, making it the largest initial public offering in history. Now, at 1:30 this afternoon, shares were selling at $170.75.
11: Wow. That's fast.
14: Yeah.
11: Well, yeah, it won't stay that way.
14: No.
11: I mean, does anybody know what they're supposed to be doing?
12: No. Not a bit.
11: Let's just get in on it because it's right. Elon Musk.
14: Yeah.
11: Oh, power must centers. Be going somewhere.
14: Sounds too good to be true.
11: Power if we had bought in on Starlink early, we would have made a fortune. If we had bought in on his other companies early, so let's just do it. But, you know, is there going to be a market for people to constantly go out in space? Are they managing expenses correctly? Who knows? Nobody cares.
14: Nope.
11: They just want to throw money at
14: it.
11: And the people who got in at the early, you know, got early shares on it early are going to make a fortune and cash out.
14: Mm-hmm. Yeah. Yeah.
11: And then everyone who gets in late will be left holding the bag one way or the other.
14: It's called pumping.
11: But one person to have $1 trillion is insane.
12: What's wrong,
14: man? We're just talking about that.
12: I'm all for capitalism and whatever, but if you are a trillionaire, what can't you influence or do in this world? You can influence anything. You can buy anything, politics-wise. But I'm saying politics-wise, you can buy opinion. You can do it. That's just not the way the world's supposed to work.
14: You could buy water ice.
12: Not the way it's supposed to work.
11: Yeah, you could almost buy our shop.
14: There you go. Well, it's so easy to pull out that credit card, but think before you do. Americans are falling way behind on their credit card payments at levels not seen since 2010. Around 13% of the nation's credit card balance was at least 90 days delinquent in the first quarter of this year. The nation's collective credit card balance now stands at $1.25 trillion.
16: What did they attribute that to, Kevin?
14: To Scott.
12: They had the money, Rosie. Yeah. That's basically what it attributed to. I can't pay it.
14: Taking that card out too often.
12: I can't pay it.
14: Right. Well,
12: send a bill to Elon.
14: Or your kids are hungry. 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The MSU Board of Trustees has approved a 4.3% tuition increase for incoming freshmen. 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
16: Got to pay the athletes.
14: Yep.
12: How many buyouts do we have to pay for this
14: year? Yeah, there you go. Yep.
12: How many buyouts of athletic people do they pay?
14: Well, sports bars have done very well on Sundays, of course, when a number of patrons gather for a full slate of NFL. A good number of bar owners have been loyal subscribers to DirecTV, but more and more now, that's not nearly enough. Testifying before Congress, Texas pub owner Jim Hallers decries the complexity of receiving transmissions in your neighborhood sports bar with the advent of numerous streaming services that they have to have. A full equipment update for bars now is costing the owners anywhere from $30,000 to $40,000.
17: For glass fiber.
14: Yeah, it's ridiculous.
11: Yeah, it's true. I mean, you used to, you know, just get your cable package and you got everything. But that leads to the question, is a bar entitled to show a
12: there
11: ball
12: game?
11: There
12: you go. Put the dartboard back up.
14: and ski ball.
17: Yeah. Great idea.
11: Good one, Kenny.
14: Well, Steven Spielberg's Disclosure Day generating a lot of interest and begs the question, are we not alone?
11: I saw it last night.
14: Oh, and?
11: Thumbs up? And? It's good.
14: Good.
11: It's good.
14: Ooh.
11: It's not great, but it's good.
14: Is it too long?
11: And it's very, it's too long by about a half an hour. And the last part, the second part is not as good as the first part. But Emily Blunt's really good. And there's a train scene that is something new for all the chase scenes that you have seen in movies. You know, and there's a lot of it. I mean, they're basically on the run the whole movie. And the bad guys are almost catch the good guys over and over again. But there is a train scene where the car that they're in gets pushed into a train and then suddenly hooks onto the train and is dragged along the track alongside the train, and they're in the car and another train is coming, and I've not seen this done before. It's Spielberg at his best, you know, because he really is a, you know, everybody, it's hard to characterize Steven Spielberg because he's the same guy who made Schindler's List and made Jaws, but at his heart, he's really good at, like, blockbuster, swashbuckle, you know, chase scene, you know, drama, thriller kind of stuff. I mean, he did Close Encounters of the First Kind, and Jaws obviously was like that, and all the rest. And this is an E.T., and this was like that. And that train scene alone is
17: really
11: is
17: worth the price of admission.
11: Yeah, really good. Yeah, but it's not phenomenal. It's good.
14: Okay,
12: but did it answer the one question that everybody in the world wants to know, Mitch?
11: What's that?
12: Is Colleen Domingo in every movie now?
16: He is.
11: He was and he's so different in this than in the Michael Jackson
12: movie. He's in every movie. He's in about 12 blockbusters this year.
11: His first name isn't Colleen, unless he had a sex change.
12: I thought that was that is Colleen.
11: Personal. Coleman.
12: Is that the way of Coleman? Okay, my bad.
11: Yeah, well, it's only that's how it's
16: but his sister's really good too, Mitch.
12: My bad.
11: Yeah.
12: My bad. I thought it was Colin. Anyway, my bad.
14: Well, if you think we're not alone, you're not alone. A CBS News poll finds that most Americans believe that intelligent life of some sort does exist elsewhere in our universe. Now, one in five persons thinks that the aliens have already made contact with us. Yeah. 8 in 10 feel that the government knows so much more about alien life than they are telling us. No big surprise
11: there. Well, that's
14: basically
11: the premise of the film.
14: Yeah.
11: That, you know, an agency within the government, not the presidency and all that, but they've been keeping this secret for 79 years.
14: Yeah. Wow.
11: And part of their proof, when they have all these videos, that the proof is Nixon inviting some TV celebrity, they say, because you don't know who it is. It's like grainy white, black and white footage, but it looks like Jackie Gleason.
12: Real hot
11: and Nixon is trying to impress a TV celebrity, so he brings him to Area 51 and shows him an alien.
14: Well,
11: and you see this kind of grainy black and white footage where they pull out the alien, you know.
14: Happened, didn't it? Didn't Nixon?
11: I guess that's what they're basing it off of.
14: Yeah.
11: Was it Jackie Gleason?
14: Yes, it was Jackie Gleason.
11: Oh, it looks just like Jackie Gleason. Yeah. I was just guessing.
14: Because his wife said he was never the same after that. Ooh, really,
16: how sweet it is. Whoa.
11: Yeah, well, would you be the same if they brought you to an alien?
12: He quit putting crazy Guggenheim on after that.
16: Hi, Joe.
14: Marv Albert, 85 years old today, and Donald Trump, 80 on Sunday. Happy birthday.
11: It's 760 WJR.

0: All right, coming up in a second, we'll talk about the NBA playoffs and the upcoming draft, because the playoffs could end tomorrow night.
1: Yeah.
0: The draft is, I think, 2 weeks?
2: Yes.
0: Less than 2 weeks.
2: Yeah.
0: What are you
2: talking
0: about? A lot of talks about trades and things like that. Vincent Goodwill from ESPN covers the NBA on the line with us right now. Hello, Vincent.
3: Gentlemen, how you guys doing?
2: Mr. New York.
0: We're good.
4: Gentlemen.
2: Were you all out in that craziness after the last New York game with all that stuff going on outside?
0: Or are you still there in the garden?
3: Trust me. I think if there's a game six and the Knicks clinch, I might be in the garden this time next week because they won't let us leave. But
0: really?
3: New York, I don't know if you guys know, but New Yorkers are a little bit on the crazy side about their sports. They tried to set someone on fire for wearing a Spurs jersey. Some people yelled at me because they said I'm a Detroit Pistons fan and I won't give the Knicks any credit. And I'm like, have you read any of the Detroit newspapers when I was a beat writer there? Like, it's just, people are irrational beings there.
0: Yes. Yes, they are. Yes, they are. It was interesting to hear Victor Wembanyama talk about the game. Both right immediately thereafter, but then also in subsequent, I think he had a press conference today or whatever, where he basically said, I have no problem thinking that we're going to come back and win all three. Here it is, cut 58. Listen to this.
5: The other night, you said that the loss would either divide you or bring you together. 2 days later, do you have a better sense of whether or not the group actually thinks they can pull this off?
6: Yeah, absolutely. Yeah, everybody thinks... Everybody knows we're going to do it. But I don't know if I agree with you. I feel like we need to isolate that one game and take it one game at a time. I think it'd be a mistake to waste our energy on multiple games. It's one game at a time.
0: I'm told by my friends in the media that he's a good guy to interview generally during the course of the year. My impression of him in this series is he's a bit of a baby, and he needs to grow up. That he smack talks in the first half when he's hitting everything, and then he disappears in the second half. Played, I thought, a terrible second half and made a lot of mental mistakes. You watch him more than I do. What's your take on him and how he's performing/growing in this series?
3: Mitch, I like Victor Wembanyama on every single level, and I'll tell you why. Because all these guys give us a lot of canned quotes. They'll say what they really feel on the podcast, and then when they come to us, they'll give us all the fake stuff.
0: Mm-hmm.
3: He pauses before giving answers, so it lets me know that he's thinking and he's being thoughtful. That said, he's 22. He only knows what he knows at this stage, and he is learning and growing. And I didn't look at his second half of game four as being terrible. I looked at that as being fatigued. I think that was a failure on part of his coach. Like, he was getting beat up in game four. Like, the Knicks were targeting him because he happened to throw down little Jalen Brunson, who got in his way, and he became public enemy number one. Guys, he was getting booed taking practice free throws an hour and a half before the game. I've never seen anything like that before.
0: But,
3: so that said, he did come up short with how he played in the fourth quarter, but everybody on the Spurs came up short. The coach came up short. De'Aaron Fox, who looked like he played with his brain on the other side of his body for the last part of that 4 minutes. So I'm not going to get on him, but it's a learning experience. We saw Isaiah Thomas throw the ball away to Larry Bird, and he was 25 years old. You know, guys make mistakes at this big grand level, and then they learn from it. I think regardless of what happens, we're going to see Victor Wembanyama in June a lot more times over the next decade.
0: Yeah, for sure. Do you think that they have it in them to overcome this tomorrow and force it back to New York?
3: I don't, but I don't want to see a game six in New York because I don't want to know what the hell's going to happen. Like, think about this, guys. If we go to a game six in New York, if the Knicks win, they'll burn down the garden.
0: Yes.
3: If the Knicks lose, they'll burn down the garden. With us in it, it's a lose-lose situation, right? But I wonder if the Spurs have taken too many body blows. Like, usually when you lose a game like that, where you're up 29 and you just completely wet the bed in the second half, that demoralizes you to the point that sure. you don't have anything left. It becomes like a self-fulfilling prophecy where, let's say they get up 10 or 12 tomorrow. Is it going to be in their head? Man, we done been here before. Yeah. You know what I mean? Yeah. And what if you're down 12? Do you have it in you to say, y'all, we want to go back to New York? Or do you say, you know what, guys, let's pack this in? And let's I tend to think, especially with the tickets being 50-50 right now, a lot of Knicks fans are traveling down here. It's going to be a mixed atmosphere, and I don't mean skin color.
0: Elsewhere, there's a lot of talk about the upcoming trade deadline, the draft, and that some big trades might happen. Because Giannis wants to be moved and his team wants to move him before the trade deadline. There's a lot of talk about this draft and some high picks. What if you think anything big is going to happen, what's the headline?
3: Oh, Giannis is going to get moved, he's going to get moved on draft night or before draft night, just because the draft capital that's going to be exchanged has to be used. I don't, and especially with a draft as good as this, future draft capital only means but so much, A, because of the way that the lottery odds have been completely changed and what those rules look like, B, because next year's draft ain't that good, so you want to get these draft picks if you're trying to rebuild something, you want to do something quick. I think if Giannis is going to go, it's going to happen. I'm curious if Milwaukee trades him east, and also what happens, guys, is after Giannis gets moved, if it happens, then everybody else can go about their business of, hey, let's improve our team, because you don't want, if you want to make a minor move or some type of major move yourself, you don't want to be dealing with a team that's on the back burner saying, hold on, we need to hold this player because Giannis may come to us. It slows up business all around the league. So I think everybody around the league wants this to happen so we can all move on.
2: Well, this latest rumor with Giannis going to the Miami and Detroit being a part of it, and Tyler Hero coming to Detroit. I don't know if that's a legitimate rumor or not, but Tyler Hero, the last time he played defense, me and Mitch were playing. You know, that was years ago.
3: Wait, 6'3" white guys play defense? I didn't know that existed. What are you talking about, Kenny?
0: I know they could. Can't jump, though.
3: Yeah. Kenny, don't read the stuff you read on the internet or on Twitter. That's number one. I have to tell like my parents, like, stay off of YouTube. You know what I mean? Like, you never know what type of conspiracy theories you'll find on there. But I don't know if Detroit's going to be involved there, but I do think that Detroit is going to be active in the next couple of weeks. I think the thought that Trajan Langdon is hesitant to make a big move, I think we're going to see that be dispelled in some way, shape, or form over the next few weeks, be it on the draft or in the first few weeks of free agency. I think Detroit
0: Please
3: knows.
0: Don't tell me he would actually contemplate bringing Kyrie Irving to this town.
3: Okay, Mitch, give me the case against that.
0: They have worked so hard to mold the chemistry of this team, and Kyrie Irving has destroyed every team that he has gone to through the locker room. That's my case against it.
3: Okay, I understand the thought of that. I don't know if Kyrie Irving is that particular person anymore. I will also say the Pistons brought in a player once upon a time or twice upon a time that was thought to be a locker room headache. One was Rasheed Wallace, one was Mark Aguirre, and y'all know what happened months after that. I'm not saying that that's going to be the case with Kyrie. I'm not saying Detroit is actually looking at that. I do believe there's some people within the organization that are not fans of Kyrie, but that doesn't mean that Trajan Langdon is not going to look into it. I would not be looking at Kyrie with the death stare of saying, no, we can't bring him in. I think he's 32, 33 years old. I think players can grow and mature. I think he's in a much better mental situation than he's been in these other spots. I think you have to give players the opportunity and a chance to grow, and you got to trust your locker room. Like, they talked all year about not wanting to disrupt their locker room. Let's see what we got and everything else in harmony and and guess what happened? They were eliminated in the second week of May, and that didn't make nobody feel good. So if you're about the serious business of winning the championship and you are looking at this Knicks team, and let's just say that this isn't a one-time thing. Let's say that the Knicks are going to be here for a while. You need to figure out a way to make sure that you can catch up with them. And if this train leaves the station, you might be left behind.
2: Yeah, well, at least Mark Aguirre and Rasheed knew that the world was round. So
3: that's a start. Are we sure Rasheed knows the world is round? Yeah. Are we sure about that?
0: Thank you, Vincent. Good talking
2: to
0: you.
2: All right,
0: Vinny,
2: be safe out there, man. Be safe.
3: Pray for me, Kenny.
2: All right.
0: Vinny Goodwell there joining us from ESPN. It's 760 WJR.

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1: We've got some slowdowns on I-275 southbound between 7 Mile and M-14. Also on I-75 southbound, right at Dixie Highway, we've got an accident on the southbound on-ramp there, your left shoulder specifically. You can still get through, just going to take you a little bit longer. And some slow traffic on I-94 westbound between I-75 and Linwood Street. 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Plenty of sun today. Right now it's 80 degrees. Clear skies tonight, a low of 62. More sun for Saturday with a high of 88. Morning thunderstorms for Sunday, otherwise cloudy with a high of 70. I'm Rich Luzinski, WJR Traffic and Weather First.
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0: Coming this month, Mark Snethkamp celebrates 100 years, and in July, another centennial, the National Cherry Festival in Traverse City, plus an America 250 Michigan-made salute to the Port Huron to Mackinac race. 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America 250, Michigan made. 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
9: Carmelo Anthony, K-A-R, case of the stabbing of that young man in Texas continues to roil people. Apparently, his parents did not show up for the sentencing, which has a lot of people sort of stunned as to why they wouldn't be there for that. They had said something right after the trial was over. This is his mother, Cut 5, the mother of Carmelo Anthony, who was convicted to 35 years in prison for stabbing the young man named Austin in the chest. Here it is.
10: My son didn't intend to hurt anyone. My son was defending himself.
11: Take us inside that courtroom. What stuck out to you?
12: What stuck out to me, number one, was the all-white jury. but I was trying to be, you know, like, all right, it's not that big of a deal. I mean, the truth is on our side.
9: Okay, my son didn't intend to hurt anyone, but he pulled a knife out of a bag and stabbed it in a guy's chest.
13: Yeah.
9: Okay, I don't blame a mother for grieving. Right. A mother can say anything. Right. The father saying, I noticed the all-white jury just brings in a whole element of it. And then the father of Austin Metcalf, who died, he was apoplectic, cut 51. Listen to this.
14: Drew Anthony, Kayla, you're cowards. You wouldn't even show up for your son's sentencing or victim statement impact. You abandoned your kid. You left him there. I guess he's no more use to you because you can't get any more GoFundMe money or GoSendGo money. You are grifters. You should be ashamed of yourself. You raised that child. And I swear to God, CPS should come check on those other three that you still have.
9: Wow. And cut 52. He continued.
14: You never once admitted or took accountability. You tried to play victim. The real victim is the one who died, not the one who shoved a knife in his chest. I come to pray with you and show the world we can close the gap of this unbelievable racial divide. And what'd you do? You widen the gap even further.
9: Wow. Sad state of affairs. We'll come back with more on 760 WJR.
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15: Fox News, I'm Tom Graham. The White House continues to express optimism that a peace deal is close to being signed between the U.S. and Iran.
16: White House officials are bullish that an agreement could be reached in the coming days. They say they're 80% of the way there. In order to get the Strait of Hormuz fully open, the U.S. would agree to lift the blockade.
15: Iran's foreign minister saying both sides are working toward an initial agreement, adding terms dealing with Tehran's nuclear program and other issues will be finalized following a 60-day period. Shares of SpaceX soaring to today's Wall Street debut. Fox's Grady Trimble.
17: People who got in on today's IPO paid $135 per share. It opened at $150 per share, and at the closing bell, a single share cost $161.
15: SpaceX owned by Elon Musk. 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
1: A slow go on I-275 southbound between 7 Mile and M-14. I-75 southbound just before Otter Creek Road. We have an accident causing slowdowns from Dixie Highway. I-75 northbound at 7 Mile. Another wreck blocking your left shoulder. 75 southbound, your on-ramp from Dixie Highway blocked by an accident. The left shoulder is. You can still get through. Just going to take you a little bit longer. And we picked up a wreck on the Lodge southbound at the Davison. That's blocking your right shoulder. You're slow from Wyoming Street. Now WJR weather first from the Weather Channel. Plenty of sun for the rest of the afternoon. We'll stay in the low 80s. Clear skies tonight, dropping down to 62. More sun for Saturday, a high of 81. Morning thunderstorms Sunday, otherwise cloudy with a high of 70 for the rest of the day. I'm Rich Luzinski, WJR Traffic and Weather First.
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20: I'm Ann Thomas. Congratulations to the 2026 Women Who Lead class. Denise Brooks Williams, Henry Ford Health Chief Operating Officer, says the hospital's Future of Health project in Detroit will be transformational.
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0: Is it just me?
1: Is it just me?
0: Is it just me?
2: Is it just me?
3: Or is it everybody else?
4: There's a couple of quick comments that I thought were interesting. Frank Ragnow was at a charity event.
5: Yeah, his event was today.
6: Yeah.
4: And spoke about his retirement, then attempt to return from retirement for the first time, cut 55.
7: It was just like, I mean, shoot it to you straight, I was trying to will myself to play. I was. And my body was telling me otherwise. And I was just like in like paralysis, if you will. That's why, I mean, I did not plan on retiring in the middle of the summer, believe it or not. It was like, I was trying to get like, you can do it, you know, for the guys, for fans, for your, like, it's who you are. But it's just like, I was uncomfortable.
4: Okay, mm-hmm. So now we have that. Mm-hmm. Victor Wembanyama got an egg thrown at him while he was in New York by the hotel, cut 60. His reaction to that.
8: How are you dealing with these incidents?
9: I mean, I didn't really think much of it. I just saw that one video of the eggs. I didn't see any other one. But it's okay. I don't dislike it. Obviously, it's not good at all. But it doesn't bother me.
4: Okay.
6: All right.
4: Oh, I don't think he wants to have another egg.
10: Hit him again if it don't bother.
4: But yeah, okay. Charles Barkley on the San Antonio Spurs play, cut 34. Here's this.
11: We saw the dumbest basketball team in the history of civilization. That was some of the most mismanaged, stupid basketball. The San Antonio Spurs helped the New York Knicks win this game by doing some of the stupid-ass stuff I've ever seen on a basketball court.
4: Okay. Tell us how you feel. Yeah. And South Africa television reacting after South Africa lost 2-0 in, I think it was to Mexico, wasn't it, in the World Cup to begin. This is how seriously they take it there, cut 19.
12: Okay, what do we say? What do we say? What went wrong in this game?
4: Those are the analysts.
10: Yes.
6: Speechless.
4: Those were the analysts.
6: Wow.
4: Play that again. This is the analyst. The camera's on them.
6: Oh, no.
12: Okay. What do we say? What do we say? What went wrong in this game?
4: Okay. All right, fine. Fire up the music. That's enough of that. That was fun.
13: So you think you know music? Well, get ready to match our musical experts. Mitch Albom, music historian.
14: A young man that you all know is Joe the Policeman from the What's Going Down episode of That's My Mama.
13: And Kevin O'Neill, owner of All That Is Vinyl.
15: Let me borrow it.
16: No, my brother. You got to buy your own.
13: Meet in a game of song trivia.
17: This is your song.
13: Where music is king.
17: I'm all shook up.
13: And good luck is queen.
17: Stop me now.
13: Join us as we play the big money. Star-studded. I know music and you don't. Here's your MC, Ray Pardo.
18: And now, a man who thinks that falsetto is only sung by artists with implants.
10: Thank you, Ray Pardo. Welcome to I Know Music and You Don't, the game show that pits Mitch against Kevin in a game of music trivia. And today is our special Gordie Howe Bridge opening game.
6: Oh, yeah.
10: All right, hello.
4: Which is an opening.
6: Cut the ribbon.
10: Hello, Kevin.
19: To quote, aha, take on me.
10: Wow. All right, hello, Mitch Albom.
4: To quote, New York, New York, I'm leaving today.
10: All right. This will be a game of 5 10-point questions. If one is missed, it's returned to the opponent for 5 points. The winner is the one that has the most points at the end of the game. And they all are related to the Gordie Howe Bridge opening today. So
19: yeah,
10: there we go.
19: Yeah.
10: All right, Kevin, number between 1 and 1,000.
19: I will take 734.
10: And Mitch Albom.
4: I got to say, I didn't think you could get one question out of the Gordie Howe Bridge opening, let alone five.
19: We'll find out. Hey, we got a song on it.
4: I'll take 500, please.
10: All right, the number is
18: 432.
10: Mitch Albom will go first. All right. All big bridge-related questions. Our categories are today: the 1970s.
0: Yeah.
10: IHOB. Duets. 1991. And next lyric. Mitch, please lead us off.
4: I'll go with the 70s.
10: All right, the 70s. I just need to know the name of the tune. You'll know the artist immediately. This was a 70s tune.
4: That
10: just
4: has to do with the bridge.
10: Well, you'll see as we play it. Just okay. Let me know what this song is by name. Here we go.

0: That's the Sex Machine.
1: There you go.
2: Yeah. What's that got to do with the bridge?
3: Yeah. Yeah, what's that got to do with the bridge?
1: Take it to the bridge, Rosie.
3: Oh.
1: All right. They're not their linear roles.
0: There's only so many ways you can go with these questions.
1: Yeah, yeah. Exactly.
3: Sorry.
1: All right.
3: Sorry, Wink.
1: That's right. Don't worry about it. Kevin, we have four categories left. We have IHOP, Duets, 1991, and Next Lyric.
2: Wink, I have no idea what IHOP is. I'm going to take IHOP.
1: All right. The International House of Bridges. All right.
2: Oh,
1: so
2: okay.
1: Just give me the artist.
2: Okay. That's a stretch.
1: Give me the artist that recorded this tune. Here we go.
2: All right.

0: I don't know. I don't. It sounds like Gilbert O'Sullivan, but it's not. I don't know.
1: Okay. Let's see the steel fire.
2: I remember that song, but I can't remember who recorded it either. I don't know.
1: Oh, that was Bread.
3: That's David Gates.
2: Oh, yeah, David Gates.
4: Oh, my God. What a terrible song.
0: That was
2: not
0: Bread?
2: Up to their usual stuff.
0: What's the name of it, Ken?
4: All you need is a baseball.
1: London Bridge.
2: That was like a disco song for them.
0: Yeah, it was. Yeah.
2: That was way too fast for Bread.
1: All right, 10-0. Let's get it going. Here we have about three categories left. Mitch, we have duets, 1991, and next lyric.
2: I'll go with duets.
1: All right, I'm gonna give you. You don't have to know the song's name, but you have to tell me the two artists that perform on this song, the duets. All right.
2: Okay.
1: Here we go.

0: I don't remember who did that.
1: I will give you a thing. It's Motown, so you can guess two groups from there. I'll give a little hint.
0: The Supremes and the Temptations.
2: Ooh. Close.
1: Close.
2: Oh, Diana Ross and Marvin Gaye? No.
0: No. That was a Marvin Gaye. No. I know that.
2: No.
1: Yeah. It was the Supremes and the Four Tops. You were close.
2: Oh,
1: Supremes
2: and the Four Tops. Tops.
0: Oh. The Four Tops.
1: The Four Tops. That's Levi was the first.
2: Levi
1: Yeah. All right. No problem.
2: Well, I feel like that bad contestant on Jeopardy. It stands there.
3: That's a hard voice. All right,
4: in the negative. Yeah.
1: Two categories left. I believe it's Kevin, right? Yep. You have 1991 or next year?
2: Well, 1991 was a good year, Wink. Let's do it.
1: All right. 1991 song. Just need to know the artist. Here we go.
2: Okay. Those are the Red Hot Chili Peppers.
4: Anthony.
2: Under the Bridge.
4: And there's Keita's Kid. Wow. Kevin O'Neill.
1: All righty. It comes down to this, Mitch. Next lyric.
4: Are we tied?
1: Yeah,
4: what's the score,
1: 10,
4: Wink?
1: 10 to 10. I said it comes down to this. 10 to 10.
0: Oh, we're fumbling our way to the finish line.
1: Well, you only missed one question. Well, you missed two. Anyway, here we go. This is for the win or the loss. Here we go.

0: Rough, I think. Times get rough. And friends just can't be found. You like a bridge.
1: I can't sing like Art Dark. Oh, yeah,
2: you got it. Friends just
3: can't be found. Top selling record of 1970.
4: One of the most beautiful songs ever.
5: And by a score.
0: It's called Gordy.
5: Very nice. 20-10. Rich wins again on the Gordie Howe Memorial Bridge Day. All right.
1: That's, well done.
4: That's talented.
1: Yeah. It's 760 WJR.

0: All right, every week we take a look at the local Cineplex and the movies that have come out. And for that, we go to our movie reviewer, the one and only John Travolta.
1: All right, Mitch, man. Hey, how you doing?
0: I'm fine, and you?
1: Just chilling, waiting for my Knicks tickets.
0: Your Knicks tickets?
1: Yeah. They're a basketball team, right?
0: Yes, they are.
1: They play at Madison Square Garden, right?
0: Yes, in New York.
1: And all them celebrities are there night after night, you know, getting all that free TV time, right? I saw Seinfeld and Larry David and Ben Stiller and Timothy with two E's and an accent grave Chalamet and whichever Kardashian chick he's dating.
0: Uh-huh.
1: And I figured, well, if you want to spend $200,000 on a ticket, go right ahead.
0: Uh-huh.
1: But then I heard they give those tickets away.
0: That's right, they do.
1: Depending on your celebrity and if you're a Knicks fan.
0: That's what I heard.
1: In which case, I have been a Knicks fan my entire life. I like the Knicks. I bleed the Knicks. I can't wait for the Knicks to win. Also, I would like a seat on the other side of that Kardashian chick. So I am so much better looking than that Chalamet puppy dog.
0: So you're a Knicks fan, huh?
1: Absolutely.
0: What's Brunson's first name?
1: Who's that now?
0: How about this? Finish this name. Carl Anthony.
1: Is that Mark Anthony's brother?
0: How about this? Here comes off the bench, Willis.
1: What you talking about, Willis? Okay.
0: You are not a Knicks fan.
1: Okay, all right. Who cares? I was just looking for something to do Saturday night. Jeez. Can a guy have any fun anymore?
0: Sure he can. He can review the movies.
1: Sure he can. He can review the new movies. Okay. I bet they ain't giving you any front row seats at the Garden.
0: They're not.
1: They're not? Really? I mean, you're kind of a big deal, Mitch, man. I would call somebody, you know what I'm saying?
0: The movies, please.
1: All right, all right. There's a new Steven Spielberg movie out called Disclosure Day. Now, first, I thought this was like an IRS deadline. But then I realized it's about aliens and the secrets people have been hiding about them. And it stars Emily Blunt as this woman who met an alien as a kid who could speak their language and every other language. And there's these big cheese scenes and a really cool train scene. And there's a bunch of aliens who look like E.T., which makes sense because Spielberg, hello, also made E.T. the end.
0: Well, thank you for that review. Is this as good as E.T.?
1: Well, nobody points a red finger and says, "Oh, no." You know, but it ain't bad.
0: What is it that they don't say?
1: Eaty.
0: Okay. Any other films?
1: Yeah, just one. It stars RuPaul and her drag race team in a movie called Stop This Train.
0: I think it's Stop This Train.
1: Yeah.
0: It's Stop This Train.
1: Stop This Train, Jane! Yes. Stop This Train! It's about a train called the Glamazonia Express that loses its brakes. I'm not kidding. And the drag queen team has to save it.
0: And it seems funny they would open this against a Spielberg movie.
1: Yeah, it's a drag queen action adventure comedy. This in Hollywood is what we call counter-programming.
0: Yes, okay, understood. Thank you.
1: Hey, call the guard, Mitch, man. Tell him Johnny T wants to see you.
0: All right, I'll try.
1: And when I make it there, I can make it anywhere because...
0: What's that?
1: I'm back!
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3: We've got an accident in the construction area on I-696 eastbound after Orchard Lake Road. Your right lane is blocked. I-94 eastbound between Metro Parkway and North River Road. Construction blocks your left lane there. You're slow from Harper Avenue. Another wreck on I-94 eastbound between 21 and 23 mile. I-275 southbound at Ford Road. Look out for a wreck blocking your right shoulder. Another wreck on I-275 southbound just after I-696. I-75 northbound at 7 mile. We have an accident blocking your left shoulder there. And 75 southbound, you're on ramp from Dixie Highway. steer clear of an accident blocking your left shoulder. Now WJR weather first from the Weather Channel. Plenty of sun today. Right now it's 81 degrees. Clear skies for tonight will drop down to 62. More sun for Saturday, a high near 80. Morning thunderstorms for Sunday, otherwise cloudy with a high of 70. I'm Rich Luzinski, WJR Traffic and Weather First.
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5: That's going to wrap things up for today's program. 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
6: Yes.
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11: The agreement never closer. I'm Lisa Lacera, Fox News. Those words from Iran's foreign minister as the U.S. and Iran work toward ending the conflict in Iran.
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2: Welcome back here to Sports Wrap on the great voice of the Great Lakes, 760 WJR. As we get ready for some Detroit Tigers baseball, Big 1050 WTKN getting ready to leave us to take over Tigers coverage here momentarily. But first, Lomas Brown, the coach, Dan Campbell, was asked about Brian Branch and how his rehab is going. We've seen some videos circulating. He's in parking lots flipping tires. He's on a treadmill doing some speed walking is what it looks like. So it looks like it's coming along well. But Coach Campbell wanted to kind of clear the air a little bit on where we're at with Brian Branch.
3: Look, there's no setbacks with him. That's what I can tell you. He's doing a good job. He's putting in the work. But it's a little, until we really get closer, I hate to start throwing a timetable on him. You know, but he's doing well. Look,
2: he's doing well. There's no setbacks. There's no timetable. He'd go on to say, we could kind of basically just expand this thing, say December, quote, that way anything before that is a bonus. I guess there's always a chance. I'm just going to go ahead and widen the window so that we don't have to talk about it anymore. I like that a lot from Coach Campbell. Let's just get it out there. Hey, we'll say December. If it happens earlier, that's great, and we'll go forward from there. But for Brian Branch, it's an Achilles. Obviously, we know a lot more now about the Achilles than what we did beforehand, right? So we know that guys can bounce back faster. But we don't necessarily want to rush this because of the long-term ramifications it could have. If something were to go poorly, we've seen guys come back. I mean, Aaron Rodgers came back, and he's a lot older than Brian Branch, right? We're looking at Tyrese Halliburton in the NBA coming back, Jason Tatum coming back. So guys are coming back, playing different sports, playing them at a very high level that are older than Brian Branch. He looks good in some of the videos that we've seen. Let's just take it day by day. We'll go at an even pace. Let's not rush it back. Take our time. Everything's going to be fine.
4: No, yeah, and that's the approach that they have to take when you, especially when you start talking about an Achilles. I mean, because again, AB, it could be, you know, you could mess it up again. So you're right. You want to err on the side of caution than anything else. And I think that's what he's doing with Brian Branch. I also think that's what he's doing and kind of what he said with Kirby Joseph, you know, that he want to take his time. His expectations is that when it's time to push Kirby, they're hoping that they'll be able to push him and he'll be able to sustain that. So, again, you need to err on the side of the caution with both of these guys, because if you think about it, man, that's two-fourths of your secondary. And you're not just talking about ordinary players. You're talking about a pro bowler and you're talking about an all-pro player that you potentially you're missing from that equation. So they need to make sure that these guys, when they are able to come back, that they're able to sustain when they get back those off of those injuries.
2: And, you know, for Kirby, obviously, we don't really know. At least we kind of know something when it comes down to what to expect here with Brian Branch and a timetable and recovery, right? With Kirby, it's just kind of, we're kind of hit and miss here a little bit. And we know that, you know, with Chuck and Christian Issian, you know, and Thomas Harper, we've got some guys that are back there that we, you know, believe that are going to be able to help us. And I think that by having guys that are, you know, we have some faith here in what we've been able to add. You're not going to get the same level of production, and everybody's got to be comfortable with that, right? But the best way, and Lomas, you've talked about this a lot throughout the course of the offseason, the best way to help that back end out is by having an effective pass rush and by getting to the quarterback. And so they decided to address that a little bit in the draft, going defensive end, by going linebacker as well. Hopefully, fingers crossed, those moves work out. The defense looks sharp, and they can effectively get to the quarterback quicker to kind of ease the strain that we've seen that secondary, that load that they have had to bear over the last couple of years.
4: And also, you know, if you think about the pressure it has put on Calvin Shepard, they have to design blitzes. You know what I'm saying, AB? When you just can't get there naturally, then you have to start manufacturing blitzing. And when you do that, especially if you show it early to these great quarterbacks that we have in the league, they're going to pick you apart. They just are. They have the answer to that test already. They just need to know what it is, what the question is, and once you show it to them, those guys dissect it, and they will eat you up. So we would love to be able to get there with our front four, you know, with the pressure, the sacks, the hits on quarterbacks, getting them off of their spots. I think it's just going to be at the utmost importance as this season starts. And I'm telling you, I think a lot of pressure is going to be on Jack Campbell this year. And I'm not saying anything about the contract he just signed. I'm thinking from the standpoint of more on his plate because of where we are, what we're going to need from him, not Alex Anzalone being gone. So we don't know who they're going to fill that other position with. And again, he got some new guys up front in front of him that he's playing with. So it's going to be a challenge next year, but I think these guys hopefully are up for it.
2: Yeah, and then you think about the newest additions, right? You look at Derek Moore, who they added through the draft. You look at DJ Wonnum, who they picked up in free agency. Then you're going to have, you know, you talk about Jack Campbell having, you know, more on his plate. What about a guy like Derek Barnes, more on his plate? Malcolm Rodriguez,
4: yeah.
2: You know, Jimmy Rolder, who they added in the draft, but Joe Bocci and Damone Clark as well. That second string of linebackers. I mean, it's more spread out across the board, and that is all if your premier star, Aiden Hutchinson, on the defensive end, continues on his current pace, right? I mean, that's we kind of take that for granted, the fact that he's been able to get to the quarterback as much as he often has. Now, to the center position, Frank Ragnow talked to Eric Woodyard on a myriad of different topics here in relation to why he attempted to come back and what happened in the thought process as to his actual retirement. Attempting to make a comeback in late November, but failing a physical, Detroit's medical team revealed that he actually suffered from a grade 3 hamstring strain. And this is all very, very interesting. So, Dan, I know that you got a list of cuts here. Let's start from, you know, chronologically in order, basically, of where his mind was at in the off season prior to actually thinking about, you know, here I am, I'm sitting back, and I'm now contemplating retirement.
0: It was just like, I mean, shoot it to you straight, I was trying to will myself to play. I was, and my body was telling me otherwise, and I was just like in like paralysis, if you will. That's why, I mean, I did not plan on retiring in the middle of the summer, believe it or not. It was like, I was trying to get, like, you can do it, you know, for the guys, for fans, for your, like, it's who you are. But it's just like I was uncomfortable.
2: Lo, you know, you've been there. You've been to that point, yeah. That juncture where it's, yeah, like, hey, do I have enough in this tank to give this another run or not?
4: Yeah, AB, and this, you know you have to prepare your body for the physical toll that it's going to take. And it's the will to even want to go out and do that. I mean, you have to convince yourself to go out, to try to get ready, to try to go into a season. And I just remember the only thing kept me going, AB, I'm telling you, man, in some of them dog days, and I remember telling you the worst two-a-days I think I went through, other than my first year in the league, because I didn't know, was my last year under Coach Gruden. It was horrible. And I remember telling you, I called my mom because I told her, I was like, I was about to go. I'm like, man, I'm 39 years old. What the heck am I out here in this sun getting beat on? But you know, AB, when I was stretched, you know, finally, you know, calm my mind, and I was stretching, I was always saying to myself, where else would I be at right now? You know what I'm saying? What else would I want to be doing right now than to be in the NFL playing for a team, you know, and being, you know, having the career that I had? And that's what pushed me through to get 18 years, because you do. I mean, you have to, especially in our game, you have to manufacture reasons why you still love this game and why you're going to still get out there and get prepared to go into a season when you know you're going to take your body through stuff that is not meant to be taken through.
2: And then you have the factor of life at home, your family, and your kids. And Frank talked about that.
0: It's one of those things where you have a couple kids, and I don't want a sob story. I'm okay. I'm going to be completely fine and everything, but it's one of those things like, I don't know. It's the juice worth the squeeze thing. And to me, ultimately, it came down to that decision. And then, obviously, I struggled with that decision too, you know? And you see the guys, and I tried to avoid games and tried to distract myself from it. Then I started watching games and I felt guilt, you know? Like, those, like Jared's getting hit, that's my guy. Like, those are my guys and they're struggling.
2: What else do you expect from them?
4: Right? I mean, he bleeds Honolulu blue and silver, AB. That's what runs through his blood. So he's right. I mean, anytime you watch the team, especially, and that's the thing about it. The mind is like the last thing to go, AB. The body goes, the mind is the last thing to go, because you always think that, like he was saying, man, I could get out there. I can go. Again, another quick story I told you about Coach Coward calling me in my 18th year. Well, it would have been my 19th year. And he had convinced me, AB, I'm telling you, this man could sell, man, he could sell ice to an Eskimo, because he sure sat on that phone and convinced me at the tender age of 40 to come play for his team. And I was psyched up by the time we got off that phone, and I woke up like 3 o'clock that morning and my senses came to me and said, what in the world are you thinking about? So I called them and called my agent and told them to cancel the flight to Pittsburgh. But again, your mind tells you, yeah, I can get out there and do that. But your body, man, it has to be right along with your mind. And a lot of times, man, your body gonna tell you before your mind tell you it's time to go.
2: That's so fascinating, because everything, you know what I listen to, and I'm not listening to sports, they all talk about how, you know, your body can press through so much, but your mind is the first thing to go. And, you know, your mind gets tired, but your body is so much more capable. All right, you know, let's put a bow on this. Let's step aside real quick, because we're up against it. Let's take a quick break. We'll come back, put a bow on the Frank Ragnow conversation. We'll get into the finals when we return here on Sports Wrap.
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8: I'm Ann Thomas. Congratulations to the 2026 Women Who Lead class. 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
4: This is the week why you really realize why you live in the state of Michigan. I'm telling you, we're going to be just like, you want some weather. That's the type of weather you want. You don't want it too hot, too cold. You want
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2: Welcome back here on a Feel Good Friday. It is the 12th day of June, 2026. Danny Kayla making us feel good about that weather.
4: That's what that weather feels like.
2: Oh, man. Excited about football season. So before we left, we were talking about Frank Ragnow meeting up with our good friend Eric Woodyard, ESPN covering the Detroit Lions. And then, Dan, if you would be so kind, what Frank finally had to say here to kind of close up the conversation about his return.
0: Then I made a bonehead decision and tried to get ready to play, got hurt, and it's just like, that was tough. That was really tough. But you know what? Everything happens for a reason. And I am where I am now, and I'm in a good place, and the team's in a good place, and I'm excited for next season. So I guess it all worked out, whether it's the right way or whatever, but we found a way, and everything's okay.
10: So is that chapter closed? Officially, you done with the NFL chapter?
0: Yeah, I say so.
2: And that was it. That was it for Frank Ragnow. You know, battled through multiple injuries his entire career, an absolute warrior. He tried hard to come back, and you know, and Ragnow has
11: broken up about it. You can literally tell that he says he's in a good place now, but he still feels like he's not out there helping his guys. You can hear it in his voice.
2: Yeah. Yeah, that's and Frank did say, he has not attended a Lions game since retiring, but said there's no bad blood with the organization either, despite, being asked to repay a portion of the signing bonus. When asked, he said, quote, "I guess that's a tough question to answer. Obviously, the reports are out there or whatever, and I don't know why they leaked it, but that's on them. I'm trying to be positive, glass half full, or whatever you want to say. I'm a people person. There are so many great people in that facility. Lomas Brown, Anthony Bellino, those are two of them I'd like to mention by name." Wow, I can't believe you said that. "On that team, I've got nothing but love and respect for those two guys in particular, and I'm rooting for all of them." So that's pretty great. Obviously, I just added us in there just for fun. But so there's Frank Ragnow. And when he came back.
4: Let me say this, AB.
2: Yeah, your show. Say whatever you want.
4: I'm just saying, just the 7-year career that he put together. If you think about the Pro Bowls, the All Pros, Frank was rated, by PFF as the best center, in the game some of his years while he was in the league. Just think about what he got accomplished in the short time that he was in the NFL, and that's a testimony to Frank, his work at ethic, him wanting to get better each and every year he came in the league. Because remember, he started off at the guard position, and then they put him over to center in his second year full time. So he's done a lot in that short span that he was in the NFL, and he should be proud of what he accomplished.
2: Oh, without a doubt. I mean, he was he was such a special player, right? And it was awesome. You know, it was awesome for Frank Ragnow. It was awesome for us as a team to have somebody like that. And what a great member of this franchise, of this organization. All the injuries that he had to play through, and to think that he was only here for 7 years, right? I mean, that's wild in itself.
4: And AB set the tone, right? He set the toughness tone here. You know, if you're sitting in the locker room and you see Frank going out there with a bad toe, bad knee, bad back, some of the things. Remember that one game? How many injuries did he go out there with? Remember, we were joking about that. Mm-hmm. I think he went out there with like 4 injuries in one game. Now, you sitting up in that locker room and you see this guy commit like that and go out there and give his all, you don't have a choice. So he kind of sets the tone, or did set the tone, for the locker room, and he kind of set the tone for Dan Campbell and the type of players that he wanted on this team.
2: It was a great run for Frank, and I definitely appreciate him coming back. It definitely sparked us a little bit. Let's shift gears here now as we get to the finals. We had a game last night, and it was a fun one. It was an interesting one, as the Carolina Hurricanes, they came out victorious 4-2 last night against the Vegas Golden Knights in game number 5 to take a 3-2 series lead. We talked about that top line getting some activity last night for Vegas, and they're actually the ones that got the scoring started early.
12: Carolina, a great penalty-killing team, 92.3% in the playoffs. Their opponents are just 5 for 65. Here's Eichel, out in front! They score! Pavel Dorofeev, the goal, ending his long drought.
2: What'd I tell you? Pavel Dorofeev, Jack Eichel, give me some love, guys. I mean, that's what we need. We need some top-line scoring if you're Las Vegas. The problem was, that's about all they could really actually get going here when it came down to it, because they scored the first one, and then who else? Jordan Staal doing it again, right, for Carolina, the 5th consecutive game in the Stanley Cup Finals that he picked up a goal, and then Andrei Svechnikov on the power play, the first of 2 for him, Sebastian Aho, and Dorofeev would score his 2nd of the game late in the game, but it was a little bit too little too late there for Vegas. They gave a nice push near the end of the third period, but 4-2, Carolina takes a 3-2 series lead, and the series will shift back to Las Vegas. Now, John Tortorella, a.k.a. Torts, the head coach of the Golden Knights, said, "We will be back here to Carolina." He firmly believes Lomas Brown, that team is going to win Game 6 in Carolina, and that they will be back there, or Game 6 in Las Vegas, they will be back to Carolina next week to play a Game 7, and I sure hope
4: so. You know, I wouldn't bet against Tork. I wouldn't, AB. His past history, how he's resurrected this team, this Vegas team. But AB, they fighting tall odds. They really are. And think about it. If the season was the end for them, think about the run that they had, Vegas had this year.
2: Incredible.
4: Think about that, AB. I mean, it really is. For them to be in the Stanley Cup Finals and have won 2 games in the Stanley Cup Finals against the number one team, the Hurricanes, I mean, I think they've far overachieved for this season, and they have a lot to be proud of regardless of what happens in this next game. But I do think Tort, I think he believes that they're coming back, and with his belief, I think he could will those guys to maybe get this victory and come back, like he says.
2: Yeah, you mentioned it. I mean, if you get a couple of games from the number one team in the Eastern Conference in Carolina, and you swept the President's Trophy winner in the Western Conference Finals in Colorado, I mean, there's a lot to be proud of if you're the Vegas Golden Knights. And then tomorrow, we're going to get game number 5 in San Antonio, the Spurs hosting the New York Knicks, after that game 4 debacle the other night, in which the Knicks came all the way back from down 29 points in the second half for a 107-106 victory in New York, pardon me. Now this series shifts back to San Antonio. Obviously, it's a must-win for San Antonio. I think they do win it. I think they're winning this. I think they're going back to the Garden.
4: Yeah, AB, I think they learn from their mistakes. If you think about what has happened to them just in this series alone, and the fact that, don't forget now, they went to Oklahoma City and won two games. So, you know, they went on the defending champs court and won games there. So, yes, they can win this game. But think about some of the things that have happened to them with Wimby throwing the pass off of Fox is back, with what Fox did this last game with going to the dribbling the ball out. Just think about some of the blunders, the 0-for-8 with three-pointers that come out in the second half of the game. All those mistakes that they made, if I'm the San Antonio, you can kind of look at them as self-inflicted wounds that we've done to ourselves to put ourselves in this position. So now we get a chance to go back home in front of our home crowd. We won't make some of those bonehead mistakes that we made. And I think even the coach, Mitch, I think he has learned. He is lessons that he's learning in some of these losses that they're taking. So I could see them winning this game, AB, and going back to New York and New York trying to finish them off.
2: Yeah, Mitch Johnson, I mean, he's got a lot to figure out here. They definitely can't have another moment like they did in New York there. That would be an epic disaster if they were to do that. And the interesting thing is, like, you know, San Antonio's come out and played really well in the first quarter of every game. Like, they've done exactly what they needed to do. And you mentioned this last night, Lo, is the fact that this team hasn't learned yet how to close games. And we saw that a lot with the Pistons last year, right? As they were trying to figure out how to win, they couldn't close, right? Until they got into this season, and then during the regular season, they learned how to close. They learned how to finish wins. And I thought that was a very, very important point that you made, is how well this team has started off. And a lot of times, especially with young teams, you get discouraged. You're not seeing the biscuit go in the basket. You're not making shots. The opposing crowd's getting into it. They haven't had that issue. They just can't close the damn game.
4: Yeah, it's amazing, AB, just the biggest difference between football and basketball, and from that aspect. You know what I'm saying? You have to have superstars or closers in that game. You have to have them. It's not necessary that you have to have them in football. You know what I'm saying? You could put yourself in position to close the game in football more so than you can in basketball, but it's just amazing the difference in these sports and what you need to try to get over that hump. Look at Seattle. Seattle was a team at the beginning of the season, nobody thought the Seahawks were going to win the Super Bowl.
2: Who?
4: You know what I'm saying? Other than people that lived in Seattle. That's right, a little sweat there. Other than the people that lived in Seattle, AB. But again, we see what they got accomplished this season, and now you're seeing what San Antonio, some of the mistakes they made to kind of hurt themselves.
2: You know, and it is it's a very interesting weekend, because look, the Knicks win tomorrow. That's a series win. It's 4-1. It's over. Larry O'Brien is lifted, and the NBA season comes to an end. Lomas Brown.
4: Who you think, real fast, AB, who you think get the MVP? Who you think right now from the Knicks?
2: OG Anunoby. It's got to be, right?
4: You'll give it to OG over Bronson. Bronson's had two back-to-back 30-point games now.
2: Yeah.
4: You know?
2: He has scored a lot, but he's also shot a lot. But it's, I mean, he's...
4: Yeah. Okay.
2: But, I mean, his field goal percentage is good. I don't know. That's interesting. That's interesting. Yeah. They'll probably defer to Bronson.
4: Probably, you know, will. I think so. Will. Yeah. Yeah. Yeah.
2: Yeah. Just because. Yeah. But yeah, it'd be interesting. But if the New York Knicks win tomorrow night and the Hurricanes win on Sunday, that means we'll be coming here to do Monday radio, Lomas Brown, and that's it. All you'll have left is the FIFA World Cup, which will have games every day, which is awesome. I don't know if I'm gonna be able to, you know, corral you into watching any of it. And then baseball. Welcome to the dog days of summer, big fella. We're back.
4: Hey, I guess I'm going to have to work on my dad jokes. You know what I'm saying? I'm going to have to break out the dad jokes there, A.B. Just break it out because, yeah, man, we're going to have to entertain
2: going to Galveston?
4: The folks, A.B. Yeah, we, yeah.
2: One, two, three, Cancun?
4: Dirty water. Yeah. Where would we take them here? If where would you take them here? Would you take them to the Great Lakes? Where would you take someone here if they wanted to come here? If we had to take them to a beach or a water area here in Michigan, where would we take them at, A.B.?
2: Well, who are we taking? That's going to be that plays a big role in where we're taking them.
4: Okay, well, since we have some of the best waterways in America,
2: yeah.
4: Let's say we're taking the winners. The winners get to come to one of our lakes or ponds or whatever we
2: deem.
4: Okay,
2: we're gonna take
4: beautiful here.
2: So we could definitely take the Stanley Cup winners. We could definitely do a weekend like Bay Harbor. We could hit the Boeing Ooh. Magnificent 10 because those guys will all play golf, right? So we could definitely do that. The Knicks, we could probably just stay right downtown Detroit and have a blast. I have a feeling
4: okay.
2: The Knicks, we could just do downtown. Those guys would have.

0: We can do a little sightseeing, but I was interested in some of the nightlife activities, but we can do some daytime activities too. We can absolutely do that.
1: Hey, daytime bleeds into the nighttime, maybe.
0: That's right. I'm going to try not to bleed at all. So we got World Cup action later on tonight, 9 o'clock, USA versus Paraguay. Canadians tied the Bosnians 1-1 earlier today. And, of course, games all weekend long. Check your local listings or the interwebs. And get ready for the Tigers and Guardians tonight, 7 o'clock. Maybe Flaherty can pick up his second win of the season. For Dana Kalen and Lois Brown, I'm Anthony Bellino saying so long. We'll see you Monday, same time, same place, on the Great Voice of the Great Lakes.

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0: 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In a town built on grit, there's one voice that cuts through the noise. 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In a town built on grit, there's one voice that cuts through the noise.
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7: Elon Musk and SpaceX making history. I'm Lisa Lacerra, Fox News. The rocket company with the largest ever market debut and making its founder a trillionaire.
8: After today's trading session, SpaceX is the seventh most valuable company in the world, worth even more than Musk's other company, Tesla. SpaceX raised around $75 billion today. That's more than double the previous IPO record holder, Saudi Aramco, from 2019. Combined with existing shares from before the startup went public, SpaceX is now worth a staggering $2.1 trillion. Shares started trading on the NASDAQ under the ticker symbol SPCX just before noon at a price of $150 per share, immediately surging well above the IPO price. It closed at $161.

0: $1 per share.
1: Fox Business's Grady Trimble. The NASDAQ overall was up 79 points. The Dow added 353. Oil prices were lower as the White House says a deal with Iran is closer than ever. A senior administration official says the White House is 80% of the way there to sign a memorandum of understanding with Iran.
2: The Strait of Hormuz would be opened. The U.S. blockade lifted. Iranian media says billions in sanctions relief would be available up front at the signing. The Trump administration says not so fast.
1: Fox is Lucas Tomlinson at the White House. Vice President J.D. Vance says Iran will not be getting any cash up front or any sanctions relief for signing the memorandum. A flight carrying at least two dozen migrants, including an Iranian woman facing persecution in her home country, has landed in the Central African Republic. The country, one of at least nine African nations, with an agreement with the Trump administration to take in migrants. Police in Midland, Texas say the suspect in today's shooting that killed one person and injured 10 others, shot at a police officer earlier this week. He is dead. 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
9: Thanks for joining us today on Inside Retirement Motor City Edition with Brett Brzezinski. I am Jen Rizak, happy to be here with Brett. 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They've been helping people throughout the Metro Detroit area with retirements since 1988. And boy, whenever you see those headlines with market drops or market surges, wild swings, things like tariffs, things like shutdowns, it's enough to make anyone nervous. And boy, we've seen a lot over the last year or so, but Brett Brzezinski is here to help us stay calm, tune out the noise, and really focus on what we can control. Does that kind of sum it up, Brett, when you think about some of the headlines that we see from time to time?
10: I think that's fair to say, and certainly I'll do my best to, you know, provide a calming influence to those who are nervous these days, as I know many are. So let's see what you got for me today.
9: All right. Well, I'll do my best. And here's the thing, Brett, you know, when we see volatility, when we see things like ups and downs in the markets, it is easy for people to get uncomfortable and they start questioning what it is that they're doing with their money, how they're invested. And, you know, the thing is, sometimes people might be tempted to try to time the market. If they see a day that concerns them as far as losses, they might try to get out of the market and then they have to try to get back in. How do you talk to those folks who get a little jittery when we start to see some wild things happening in the markets?
10: Well, I think the first thing, and I've been doing this, you know, couple of decades now, working with retirees and pre-retirees across Michigan. And so these are conversations that I'm quite familiar with having. And I think the first thing I do when somebody that we're speaking with is expressing, you know, a high degree of concern is I listen, because I understand what that feeling is like. I think you have to be somewhat of a robot to not get antsy or nervous or have that natural you know, instinct to just want to sell your investments when you see your portfolio going down day by day, week by week, and some cases month by month. It's an uncomfortable feeling to sit there and, quote, do nothing. But that is an emotional reaction. And in most cases, it's a poor financial move that typically backfires on a lot of people when they let their emotions get the best of them as it pertains to their money. Because you see, what happens when you sell your investments during a market decline, what you're doing is you're theoretically locking in those losses that you've experienced permanently.
9: Mm-hmm.
10: Now, granted, in your mind, you're likely saying, well, I don't want to lose any more. That's enough. And so when you sell your investments out of the potential of losing more money, you in turn are making the losses you just experienced real. And in theory, you are then going to miss out on whenever the market does recover in the future. You, in most cases, end up in a far worse position by selling while the market's falling than if you had just done your best to look the other way and do nothing at all. Because historically speaking, when we look back over the period of our country's stock market histories, there's been plenty of down markets. But historically, once the recovery begins, it typically happens quite quickly. And so obviously, you know, we all understand the goal of investing is to buy investments low and eventually sell them much higher. But panic sets in, and for a lot of people, it actually creates the opposite for them. And that's when people start to get in some big time trouble.
9: Yeah, absolutely. And Brett, you know, when we think about things like diversification, you hear about strategies like that. You hear people say, don't put all your eggs in one basket. Things like that can help you weather volatility and some of these storms in the market. But do people truly understand what that means? And if people come to you and say, hey, I'm pretty sure I've got a nice diversified portfolio here, how often do you see that maybe things aren't exactly what they thought, or maybe they're taking more risk with their savings than they thought?
10: I'll give you a prime example. You know, up until some recent volatility that we've been experiencing, obviously, in the markets, it's been a pretty good couple of years for us collectively in the markets. Mm-hmm. And so we've seen a lot of our clients and a lot of other members and families all across Metro Detroit that we get the privilege of meeting with every week. You know, a lot of us out there, our account balances, our 401ks, our brokerage accounts, our IRAs, for a lot of us, they're worth quite a bit more in value than they were a few years ago because the markets have done so well. Now, what that has done in turn is it's made a lot of our portfolios top heavy. We might now have grown our investments to such great levels, which is a good thing, that now we might be not as diversified as we were a couple of years ago before the big run-up in our values. So just because things are going well does not mean that adjustments, tweaks shouldn't be still occurring on a consistent basis within your portfolio. You know, a lot of the families that we work with are either retired or they're approaching retirement. And so for them, we're having conversations regularly about, hey, does it make sense for us to maybe take some of these gains that we've realized off the table, set them aside so that we know that money's going to be there for us to spend soon in retirement? Whereas somebody who might be, I don't know, 10, 20 years away or more from retiring still, the importance for that type of individual is not as strong to do that harvesting or that rebalancing mm-hmm. in a portfolio that's up in value considerably. And so I think it's kind of like we don't normally go to the doctor. I think a lot of us, unless something doesn't feel right with mm-hmm. us, a lot of people, I think, unfortunately, treat their investments the same way. If things are going great, a lot of us neglect it and think, well, I don't need to go see a financial professional or my broker or my advisor. I typically call them when things are going bad. Well, I would encourage you to maybe view it differently. And let's get in the habit of going to see our, as corny as this analogy is, our, quote, our financial doctor, our financial professional that we partner with. Let's get in the habit of going and visiting with them, you know, ideally a couple times a year, even when our portfolio is doing well and we don't feel financially sick. Because that's when I think a lot of progressive advancements within our portfolio can take place, is with these tweaks and harvesting and diversifications, whether markets are up or down. In my experiences personally, it's where I've seen most families navigate the ups and downs of the market best are those who are consistently making sure their portfolio is being tweaked and well diversified to their needs moving forward. If it's been a while since you've had that second set of eyes on your portfolio, or maybe you feel like, you know what, I do it on my own. Maybe I'm not necessarily doing it right. give us a call. Our retirement portfolio stress test is a great opportunity to sit down. We'll give you our 2 cents on what we see and give you any advice if we think any adjustments might need to be made. There's no cost and there's never any obligation to get your personalized complimentary portfolio stress test. You just have to give us a call. I'll put the number out there. It's 800-641-3361. Again, if you're one of the next 20 callers, we'll do that at no cost. 800-641-3361.
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6: I'm Ann Thomas. Congratulations to the 2026 Women Who Lead class. 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
9: Thanks for joining us today on Inside Retirement Motor City Edition with Brett Brzezinski. 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They've been helping people throughout the Metro Detroit area with retirements since 1988. As we get back into it, I want to make sure that you have the phone number handy to reach Brett and the team at Brzezinski Group Retirement Solutions, 800-641-3361. Again, that's 800-641-3361. And Brett, as we talk today about volatility, which of course it can mean the markets are surging, it can mean the markets are dropping. And I want to talk to you about something that sometimes happens, and that is if there is some sort of market drop and people are tempted to pull out of the markets, there is a real impact if they don't time it right getting back in. And Brett, something that always surprises me every time I read these numbers. The research says that missing the market's best days can cut your long-term returns dramatically. Missing just the 10 best days over long periods has historically reduced returns by about 50%. People could be walking away from a lot of growth if they don't have the stomach for those ups and downs. How do you talk to people about navigating challenging times like that?
10: Well, that is spot on, that statistic. And I've certainly heard it myself before as well. But I got to be honest, Jen, we can spit out all the statistics we want, but until you're sitting in front of your monthly statement that's down tens of thousands or hundreds of thousands of dollars from where it was a few months before, you know, it's hard to just use conventional wisdom until you're living it. And I understand that. And so what I would tell our clients, and certainly those listening today, is you never want to put yourself in a position that forces you to make a really difficult decision about whether it's time to get out of the market. And I need to make this crystal clear. Despite the statistics that Jen and I are giving and in the data and, you know, just don't worry about it, hang in there, I have to make this point very clear. I don't know how your current portfolio is invested. I don't know if you're currently taking on more risk than you should be, or maybe not enough and anywhere in between. So every person out there needs to get their own personal assessment done for this advice to really hammer home to you as the individual. And what I'm getting at is there are those of you out there who, based on where your portfolio is currently invested, I might say to you, no, you should not hang in there. You should not ride out the storm because you're retired or you're getting ready to retire. And the amount of risk you're taking on with your current investments is unsustainable to meet your personal goals that we've learned about. So I do have to hammer that point home. And so you say, well, Brett, how do I know? How do I know if my investments right now are in the right place relative to where I'm at in life? And I say it comes back to that portfolio stress test. And so instead of waiting for the markets to get really ugly again, as I'm sure they will at some point, I would encourage you right now to go out and ensure that a financial professional takes a deep dive into your current investment strategy, make sure that it is aligned with your current goals and objectives and what it is you're trying to accomplish in life and when, because if your current portfolio does not align with the current phase of life you're in or preparing to enter, then you would likely want to make changes to that portfolio right now in anticipation of what could be choppy waters at some point in the market. Because once you get the confirmation from your financial professional that your portfolio has been rebalanced, you've had a couple sets of eyes on it, you've gone through a portfolio stress test analysis to realize, hey, if the market goes up, down, or sideways, I know that my portfolio is going to do what I need it to do to still do all the things that my family and I want to do in retirement. Once you've done that, it makes the whole hang in there, don't worry about it, everything's going to eventually be okay mentality so much more believable. It can actually hammer home into your soul because you already did the work up front recently to know your portfolio is ready for what might be coming. And because none of us know, that's why staying on top of these things are so important, Jen. Not everybody's portfolios are currently built for volatility looming. There are countless families all across Metro Detroit who are planning to retire this year or next year, or maybe they retired last year, but yet their investments do not properly align with that objective or that phase of life in mind. And those are the families I'm really trying to get to as many as I can, because I know how hard you've worked. You worked blood, sweat, and tears to get to this point in life. You deserve to reap all the benefits of it throughout nothing short of an amazing retirement. Take the step to get a second set of eyes on your current portfolio, your 401k, your 403b, your IRA, or your brokerage accounts. Let's make sure that you are ready for what could be bumpy roads ahead. And so you don't find yourself kind of painted into a corner to where you're losing more money than you ever thought you could or should be. And now you're faced with that really difficult decision, hypothetically, of do I, quote, hang in there or do I need to sell and get out of harm's way?
9: Yeah, Brett, just important for us to recognize that building up that wealth, building up those different retirement accounts, that's only half the battle. The other piece is figuring out what to do with it after you get to retirement. And this isn't to say that the person you've been working with to help you build up that savings, build up that wealth, hasn't been doing a good job. They just might not be the right person to help you figure out the next step, which is preservation and income, actually doing something with all that wealth that you've built up to help it last throughout your retirement, right?
10: Spot on. Most people have never retired before. Typically, you only want to retire once. That's what I believe in. And so imagine making all of these complex decisions on your own when it's something you don't even really know how to do correctly, in theory. It's no different than seeking out a coach in life, whether it's a fitness coach, a wellness coach, a mental coach. You know, I coach my son's youth football team, right? And just like I spend time helping these young men, you know, become better people and ultimately, hopefully, better football players. 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Again, there's no cost. It's personalized. It's going to give you the confirmation if you're in the right spot right now with your money or if changes need to be made. And if so, what changes so that your money aligns with your purpose? If you'd like your complimentary retirement portfolio stress test, be one of the next 20 callers, 800-641-3361. You can also text me the word retire to that same number, 800-641-3361.
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9: Thanks for joining us today on Inside Retirement Motor City Edition with Brett Brzezinski. I'm Jen Rizak. Happy to be here with Brett. He is president of Brzezinski Group Retirement Solutions. He is also the author of the book Cheers to the Best Years, Your Guide to a Confident Retirement. Happy to have him here today as we have been talking about ways to navigate volatility, ways to think about approaching your investment strategy as you get into retirement. As we get back into it, here's the number that I want you to have handy, 800-641-3361. Again, that's 800-641-3361. And Brett, as we talk today about thinking about the possible risk to our portfolio and to the wealth that we've built up in our retirement accounts, it's tempting to only think about stock market risk and the potential for losses there. But I wonder if people truly understand just how much of an impact taxes could take if we aren't strategic when it comes to starting to take money out of those accounts, especially if we have money saved in a tax deferred account. This could end up being a significant chunk from the wealth that we've built up.
10: You're right. It's not just losing money on paper that we worry about when markets are volatile and that voice inside our head says, I got to sell. I don't want to lose any more money. This is all I have. It needs to last my whole lifetime. I certainly understand all of that. But I've seen so many families, sadly, over my career, you know, they panic and they sell their investments just because they can't take it anymore and they want out without even really thinking through. We talked earlier in the show about how typically if you do that, if you sell your investments, you lock in the losses and then most often you miss the recovery, which really robs you of growth over time. But there's also the tax side of it. So let's start with like an after-tax brokerage account. Say you owned some stocks or some mutual funds or some ETFs in your after-tax brokerage account and you've held on to them for a long time and they're up a lot. Man, you've really let these positions grow over the last 5, 10, 20 years, some of you. And you start to see those balances go down and down and down when markets are dropping and you say, I can't take it anymore, and you sell it. Just, I worked way too hard to get this portfolio to this amount of money. I can't see it going all the way back down, so you sell everything.
9: Mm-hmm.
10: Well, in this example, that might have just triggered, an avalanche of taxes in your life. You may have just triggered a large capital gain because you sold those positions for the first time. And if they're still up in value, now you've added a bunch of income onto your tax return. And in some instances, that could trickle down to things like increasing the taxes you pay on your Social Security checks. If you're already collecting Social Security, you might now be paying more taxes on your other forms of income. You could, in turn, if you're not careful, double or triple your Medicare premiums. I mean, it's this avalanche of taxation that a lot of families don't really understand. And I get why, because it's confusing and complicated. Because in the moment we made the impulse decision to just rip the Band-Aid off and say, I can't take it anymore, I'm selling these investments. When in reality, had you understood the total ramifications of selling those investments in the manner and in which you did and the time in which you did it, you might have taken a different route. You might have had a different strategy at the end of the day. And that's where if you're a do-it-yourself investor, right? Even the most proud do-it-yourself investors that I've met who have done a great job of growing their money quite well throughout their working career and into retirement, even they most often don't have a great handle on retirement tax planning, or even they don't necessarily understand the impacts of changes to their investments relative to retirement income, because that's not really what they've really honed their skills and their knowledge around while they were working. But in retirement, it's a different animal. I talked earlier on the show about how I coach my son's football team. And it's one of the things that I love to do. And it's non-negotiable for me, right? I'm not going to miss practice. I'm not going to miss the games. It's something that I take a lot of pride in being there for these young boys. And so just like I coach them on the football field and on the practice field, you know, here at Brzezinski Group Retirement Solutions, you know, Monday through Friday, right? My team and I work coaching Metro Detroit families on how to do retirement right. You know, my father started this company back in the late 1980s here in Michigan. And ever since then, you know, we've been an integral part of this community in helping families ultimately navigate the transition of leaving the workforce and entering the retirement lifestyle while teaching them about here's all the things maybe you don't know about. And here's how all of the families we've worked with that have come before you, here's what they did that worked well. And here's some of the things they made mistakes on and we can learn from and everywhere in between. So we all need some additional support in different areas of our life, whether it's a personal trainer or it's a mental health coach or a wellness coach, whatever it is. I would look at your retirement years the same way. You probably want to find a coach, somebody who can help make a better version of you than you might have been on your own. And as it relates to things like investments and income in retirement and reducing the tax burden that many of you are carrying and planning for retiree healthcare and all of these integral components of a retirement plan, that's the type of coaching that we do here at Brzezinski Group Retirement Solutions. 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But I think when it comes to taxes, I could fill up 5 hours of radio content. I certainly spend a lot of time every week on television talking about taxes as well. And the reason why taxes are so important right now is because the high majority of you, I would guess, are sitting on what could be a ticking tax time bomb. If you've saved a lot of your money in these pre-tax, tax-deferred retirement accounts, like a 401k or a 403b, maybe now it sits in a traditional IRA, remember, that is money that you have to pay tax on at some point. And there are historically low tax rates available to you right now to put to good use as it relates to your strategies to get you ready for retirement. I mean, I think we can all agree that we're all on the same page when it comes to let's keep more of our hard-earned money in our pockets and give less of it away to the IRS. 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
9: Thanks for joining us today on Inside Retirement Motor City Edition with Brett Brzezinski. I'm Jen Rizak alongside Brett. 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They've been helping people throughout the Metro Detroit area with retirements since 1988. As we get back into it, the number for you to keep handy today to reach Brett and the team is 800-641-3361. Again, that's 800-641-3361 to reach Brett Brzezinski and the team at Brzezinski Group Retirement Solutions. Brett, as we talk today about this transition that happens as you leave your working years behind and you get into retirement, obviously we want to be mindful of things like our risk that we're taking with our retirement savings and the taxes that we'll have to pay as well. But let's just back up for a second and talk about where does that income even come from in retirement? Because when you leave your job behind, you leave that paycheck. Now you got to figure out where does the money come from to keep your lifestyle going. So walk us through creating that retirement income strategy.
10: Well, it's probably at the very top of the list of the things I think that we're, I'm biased, of course, but that I think we're best at here at Brzezinski Group Retirement Solutions is helping families create a well-detailed, comprehensive game plan as to where and how much their retirement income can be, meaning where it's going to come from year after year, which accounts do we take money from this year, which accounts do we avoid taking money from, how much can we afford to take out every year without outliving our money someday, so on and so forth. That's really a key component of having a retirement plan. But I can't help but think about the theme of our show here today, and we've kind of talked a lot about the importance of not being a panic seller of your investments when markets are falling. And we've laid forth all the reasons why that's historically a really bad idea. But what about the people who say, I know better, Brett. I've never panic sold. I've lived through all the stock market crashes, right? The dot-com bubble bursting, right? The financial crisis, COVID. I've lived through them all. I've never panicked. And it's why I have the amount of money that I have today. And I would say, well, you're right. Like you did it. You did exactly what you were supposed to do. But now that you're retired, how are you not going to become an ill-timed seller of your investments when you need to come up with income from your portfolio every single month? You see, if you don't have an investment plan that aligns with the income you need to derive from it, from your portfolio each and every year in retirement, then you are essentially setting yourself up to become the person you've always avoided being, which is somebody who may have to become a forced seller of your investments in what could be a down market. And the reason that that happens is, let's say that you had a 401k and you built the high majority of your retirement wealth in that 401k, and it's worth quite a bit of money now. And you've always taken more of a moderately aggressive investment approach to the investments that you hold. And now you're retired, you just retired, and you say, well, I'm not going to change my investment strategy now. I've been using it for the last several decades, and look at how successful it has made me. Well, now, if all of your money is still in, quote, growth mode, despite the fact that you're now in income mode, in retirement for the first time, because remember, you're not getting a paycheck from work anymore. So now it's time for you to start paying yourself. Mm-hmm. Well, let's say that we go through a 18-month downward spiral in the markets and you say, Brett, I'm going to ride it out. I'm fine. I've lived through this before, but here's the difference. Now, every single month, while your portfolio is falling in value in this example, for the first time in your life, you're having to sell those investments every month, lower and lower and lower in value, which is locking in these losses just to be able to withdraw the money that you're going to go buy groceries with, or that you're going to take a vacation with, or that you're going to be playing golf with. Because otherwise, the only alternative to not be a forced seller in a down market in retirement is to either skip spending money altogether. And who wants to do that in retirement? Right. Certainly not me. Or two, pay the price and lock these losses in for the first time in your life. And as a retirement-focused advisor, Jen, that concept right there is I think the biggest aha moment or the biggest light bulb I see go off when we meet with families every week here for the first time is they say, oh yeah, I never thought of it that way. And so how I would teach this to our listeners today at a very high kindergarten elementary level is imagine that you have all of your money sitting in a sandbox. All of the money you have is in a sandbox. I want you to think about drawing a line in the sand right down the middle of that sandbox. Everything to the right of that line in the sandbox is the money that you're going to be living off of, let's say, for the next 10 to 15 years. And everything that you're not planning on needing to live off of for the next 10 to 15 years, that can go on the left side of the sandbox. You see, in retirement, it's critical that we have what's called a purpose-based investment plan, which means that the money that we're investing in our portfolio in retirement, each and every dollar needs to have its own unique and specific purpose as to what the money is for and when do we need it. So the money that we know we're going to be living off of, let's say for the next 10 years, that money on the right side of our sandbox, I would imagine probably should be much more conservative, taking a much more protective and defensive approach to, in comparison to everything that's on the left side of our sandbox that we're not planning on touching for quite some time. Because if we take this approach by investing our money in different ways in retirement now, sure, when markets are falling, is it likely that everything on the left side of our sandbox is going to be going down in value? Most likely, yeah. But you know what? Who cares? Because as long as we can handle the mental struggle of seeing our portfolio fall in value, history says all that money is going to come back and then some as long as we don't touch it. Well, the only way that a retiree would confidently not touch the money that they have in the market is if they have other money that they set aside that is not falling in value nearly as quickly that they can still draw from each and every month, which allows them to avoid being a forced seller in a down market. I know that's really simple and hopefully it wasn't too confusing, but it's just one example of why making this transition into retirement, it's different than any investment decisions you've likely had to make the previous working decades of your life. 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
9: Thanks for joining us today on Inside Retirement Motor City Edition with Brett Brzezinski. I'm Jen Rizak here with Brett. 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And Brett, today we've been talking a little bit about your role as that coach or that guide, helping people make this transition from their working years into their retirement years. And I got to tell you, you know, my dad retired not too long ago, and he said something to me the other day that you told me he would say eventually, and he did. We were making plans to do something over on a Saturday, and I said, gosh, Dad, I hate to take up your weekend. And he said, well, you know, for me, every day's Saturday. And I said, Brett said you'd say that at some point, and he sure did. Every day is Saturday when you get to retirement. And Brett, I think about my spending habits and what I'm doing on Saturday. boy, I sure see why it's important for us to have this conversation about structuring our income so we can have every day be Saturday, because the money just looks different on a weekend and on a Saturday than it does when we're going to work every day.
10: Boy, does it, especially in my house where we go to Costco on Saturdays.
9: Oh, yeah.
10: Because then it gets real expensive on those days. So I can appreciate that. And I'm glad that I was right that you'd hear that from him at some point. So, you know, I think there's a couple of different, what I would say as our types of retirees that I would very much overly generalize here, who we've worked with hand in hand over the years. And, you know, there's the one retiree who, and I would say it's probably the most common type of retiree, and that is the I'm afraid to spend money in retirement because I'm afraid that I'm going to run out of it someday.
9: Mm-hmm.
10: Obviously, none of us know how long our retirements will last. That's not up to us to decide. And so, you know, there's this fear of overspending in retirement, but I think for a lot of families, at least here in Michigan, it's such an extreme fear that it robs them of the ability to actually enjoy their wealth that they worked so hard to get to finally enjoy. And so one of the passions that I have when working with our clients is to give them confidence that they have a plan that has been built and constructed with a great deal of consideration and strategy, that they can see with their own eyes that it's okay to spend a certain amount of money each and every month, regardless of what they want to spend it on. You know, I always tell our clients, you know, this is not my money, it's your money. You don't need to ask permission to take money out of your account. My job is just to make sure that when you need money, that if you're going to harm yourself in doing so, that I let you know ahead of time. Right. And I think just giving them that, I hope, comfort that their retirement coach is looking out for them as they get out and navigate the early years of retirement, which we call the go-go years, that they can really enjoy all the hard work they put in for the last few decades without having to pinch pennies because of an innate fear that they don't even ultimately realize for many of them is not accurate. So that's the one type of the retiree is I'm afraid to spend. Then the complete opposite is, you know what? Life's short. I'm going to live and I'm going to spend carefree, but also without much of a plan to back it up. And those are the families that I do worry about, because as much as I want them to spend, I don't want them to spend and then have to call them up in 9 years and say, hey, that lifestyle that you guys have gotten accustomed to living, yeah, I hate to tell you, but it's got to be cut in half. Mm. Otherwise, you're going to run out of money in 2 years.
9: Right.
10: That's also not good. But the reality is the how much and what can I do and what is suitable versus not suitable, that data exists. You just need to work with a retirement professional to help you construct your own personal plan. You know, and I'm often reminded of, you know, the families when they get into their early 70s. And for a lot of them, unless they've been working with an advisor who's been coaching them through this ahead of time, you know, a lot of them get hit like a ton of bricks when the IRS hits them with that required minimum distribution. Remember, for most of you out there, when you turn 73 years old, whether you want the money, need the money or not, the government mandates that you start taking money out of your retirement accounts each and every year for the rest of your life, because the government wants to collect their tax. And that's where I think a lot of retirees will also get into trouble. They didn't have a plan for that. They start to feel anxious. They don't know which account should they take it from. Do I need to take it from all of them, or can I take it just from one? And again, there are so many examples like that, Jen, that I could provide as to why having a retirement partner, as I refer to it a lot here, a retirement coach that can keep these items on your radar in advance, showing you how we're going to plan for it and how it's not going to ultimately negatively impact your lifestyle in retirement. I mean, isn't that kind of what looking for help's all about in retirement?
9: Yeah.
10: I mean, I don't want to help my clients spend the money. They all spend it on completely different things. That's up to them. I just want to be the person to help them see clearly the confidence that they can spend in that they're going to do it in a sustainable manner. And whether it's taxes, really suffocating a portfolio later in retirement and creating this domino effect or avalanche of taxes across the board because you didn't have a plan. Your Medicare premiums can go up. Your Social Security taxes can go higher. It gets messy for a lot of families if they just didn't have a plan. And so I don't mean to be redundant and just keep saying plan, plan, plan. But at the end of the day, I think that's probably the key for a lot of you out there. So many of you knew how to save the money. You didn't need anybody to teach you how to work hard and save and sacrifice. You did that on your own. But you deserve to have nothing short of an awesome retirement. And getting a little bit of help from somebody like myself and my team or any other great firm in our community for that matter who focuses daily on retirement, I think it's a small ask to ideally keep you on track for what are supposed to be your best years in life. And I hope that message resonates with you. 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There's never any cost, and certainly there's never any pressure to sit down and meet with us. 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
11: 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Breaking down the headlines Michiganders are talking about. 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
9: Thanks for joining us today on Inside Retirement Motor City Edition with Brett Brzezinski. 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They've been helping people throughout the Metro Detroit area with retirements since 1988. Brett is also the author of the book Cheers to the Best Years, Your Guide to a Confident Retirement. As we get into this last part of the show, 800-641-3361. That's the number that I'd like for you to have handy to reach Brett and the team at Brzezinski Group. Again, that's 800-641-3361. Brett, as we talk today about all the pieces, all the factors to consider as you get into retirement, there's another big ticket item that people have a lot of questions about and can certainly be concerning for anyone, no matter what they've saved. And that is just how much healthcare costs can end up adding up over the course of a 20, 30 year retirement. Brett, the latest numbers are staggering. Hundreds of thousands of dollars potentially a married couple could spend just on healthcare costs in retirement. How do you talk to people about factoring that in to their retirement plan so they don't end up spending everything that they've built up just on medical bills?
10: Yeah, I mean, that's a staggering cost. And I think many of us out there, if we had to guess, would probably think those numbers only go higher, I think, over the next couple of decades. And it is. It's a scary statistic to have to wrap your head around. And, you know, on one hand, some families might say, well, we're just going to hope that it's not us and we're going to live carefree. And the others, I think, like the family I talked about earlier, who, you know, they live in fear in retirement of running out of money. And so they pinch pennies and they don't do the things that they really want to get out and do out of fear that they're going to need the money for something like medical later in retirement and everywhere in between. And so I think how we address that with our clients here at Brzezinski Group Retirement Solutions is when we build their comprehensive retirement plan for them, we call it our roadmap for retirement plan. Obviously, we're going to talk about, you know, a well-diversified retirement portfolio of investments. We're going to have a retirement tax saving strategy that's integrated into that plan year after year. And we're certainly going to map out a strategic income plan to last throughout retirement. But if we neglected the healthcare aspect of it, we'd be doing our clients a big disservice because I think the majority of them are going to have, unfortunately, these large expenses in retirement. And so it all comes back to that purpose-based investment theory I talked about earlier. Here at our company, we believe in purpose-based investing, which essentially means that once we retire, or in a perfect world, when we're a few years away from retiring, we want to take our portfolio that we've amassed and we want to start to look at it through a different lens. You know, while you're working, you typically would look at your investment accounts or your portfolio through the lens of, we want to grow this money and save as much money as we can so that we can retire one day, meaning the purpose of your money was growth. But in retirement, and yes, we still want growth, but that's not the end all be all. As a matter of fact, I would say it's not even the biggest priority of purpose with money in retirement. So many of you out there have saved enough money at this point in life to do everything it is you want to do in retirement. You just need to avoid screwing it up. And I say that as a compliment to you. And the easiest way to probably screw it up would be to lose a bunch of it backwards in the markets by being too aggressive for your retirement years. But when we help families create this purpose behind their wealth for retirement, we create a bucketed strategy. So think of, you know, a table with 8 different buckets on it. Mm-hmm. And our job is to work with you to take your portfolio into, spread it around into these, hypothetically speaking, 8 different buckets. And each bucket has its own goal or purpose in mind. The first bucket on the table might be the money that we're going to spend in the first 2 years of retirement. So we're going to just set a certain portion of our portfolio into that bucket, and we're going to invest it really conservatively, really, really conservatively. And then the money that we're going to spend in years 3 through 6, that might go in bucket number 2, and that can have a little bit more growth power to it, and so on and so forth. And we're going to have a bucket that, you know what, we don't need this bucket for 15 years. So let's step on the gas pedal with that bucket. We don't need to worry about short-term market volatility because we've got plenty of time before we're going to spend from that bucket. But one of these 8 buckets in this example on our table is going to be our healthcare bucket. Now, we can take best guesses and we can use statistics to determine when we think we might need to tap into that bucket for healthcare, but it's separate from our vacations and it's separate from our lifestyle and our groceries and all those things that we want to and need to spend money on in retirement. In that healthcare bucket, we can use healthcare focused tools or investment strategies or products, insurance products perhaps, that will help protect or help navigate the severity of a loss in the event that we encounter major medical in retirement. So, Jen, it's just about having some awareness behind it and having purpose within our portfolio that has been earmarked for helping us out for that large potential expense in retirement so that we can still enjoy all these go-go years until those medical events eventually, hypothetically, and hopefully never, but statistically speaking, will show up at our doorstep. If you're looking for this type of comprehensive planning, if you're looking for ways to add purpose to what has currently been a successful portfolio of growth, and you've done the hard part already in saving the money, give my team and I a call. 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
9: A deal almost done. I'm Lisa Lacera, Fox News. The U.S. and Iran have agreed to the wording of an agreement that would end the conflict.
10: That would kickstart a new 60-day implementation phase. The Strait of Hormuz would be opened. The U.S. blockade would be lifted. Iranian media is reporting that Iran would get billions of dollars up front at the signing. The Vice President of the United States, J.D. Vance, said not so fast, posting to Truth Social, quote, "The Iranians are not receiving any cash, and no funds are being released for simply signing a deal or attending a meeting. The deal is structured to ensure that the U.S. and its allies' concerns are prioritized, and that if the Islamic Republic of Iran meets its obligations, then economic benefits will flow to them and to the entire region."
9: Fox's Lucas Tomlinson at the White House. An appeals court has rejected a last-ditch effort by the leadership of the Kennedy Center to keep President Trump's name on the building. That means it has to be removed by the end of the day. Last month, a judge ruled President Trump's name was illegally added to the center and ordered it removed.